0: over a refusal to release a report by a retired judge into criminal law hate speech protections. He's the second minister to be booted from the Legislative Council after Penny Sharp was given a two-week suspension earlier this week over the refusal to release a different document. Upper House Liberal MP Susan Carter says the report into hate speech reforms must be made public before Parliament votes on laws to ban certain phrases.
1: We want the tools to do our job properly. I mean, our job, we were elected.

0: The state government says the report is a confidential cabinet document that will be released in the future. The State Emergency Service is warning communities along the mid-north coast and Hunter regions to prepare for possible flash flooding, with more heavy rain forecast today. An alert for minor flooding is in place for rivers from the Arara to Gloucester, as well as the Paterson, Williams and Hunter rivers. The State Emergency Service has responded to more than 160 incidents across the state, including three flood rescues on the central coast. SES Mid-North Coast Deputy Zone Commander Tony Day says falls of up to 100 mils have been recorded in some areas and crews are preparing for more rain.
1: What we're expecting today is those short, heavy, localised downpours, which will cause that flash flooding. So that's what we're monitoring. Our units are prepared to provide support to people if they need assistance.
0: To the weather, widespread rain across the northeast and central east, with heavy falls possible about the Hunter and mid-north coast, with possible severe thunderstorms. Partly cloudy in Sydney, with showers easing by the afternoon, heading for a top of 22 degrees in the city and 24 in the west, and sunny tomorrow with a top of 21.
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4: With Hamish McDonald.
5: I could sort of put down tiredness and vagueness to just being too busy.
6: She also wishes she had known more about the risk factors for dementia.
5: If I'd have been told to check my brain half as often as I've been told to check my breasts, I could be in a very different situation.
7: That is 63-year-old Jane there. You might have caught her story on AM this morning. She's recently been diagnosed with early onset dementia, or younger onset dementia as it's now called. She feels that things could have been quite different if she'd known more about the early signs and the things that she could do to slow progression. Dementia expert leading authority Professor Henry Bridarte is here in the studio this morning. He's going to talk to you about caring for your brain as you age and how to spot the early signs of dementia. That's all coming up. 1300 222 702. If you've got a question that you'd like to put to Professor Bridarte, he's the current serving Senior Australian of the Year as well. He's happy to take your call and explain as best he can. Good morning, it's Hamish here. You're listening to 702 Mornings right across Sydney and the Central Coast on a pretty soggy Friday morning here. It is Reconciliation Week as well. Are you meaningfully reflecting on reconciliation this week? Are you doing anything

0: talk to you about the practical things you can do if you're interested in reconciliation. 1300 222 702 is the number. Before anything else, let's check the traffic.
1: 702 ABC Sydney.
0: Traffic. A few things going on the roads this morning, in part due to those wet conditions. Flashing up on the live traffic screens at the moment, though, at Revesby on the M5 motorway approaching the River Road, a broken down B double, moderate traffic conditions at the moment. North of Moree on the Carnarvon Highway, a crash involving a semi-trailer, New England Northwest. At Eastern Creek, Woolgrove Road approaching the M4 motorway, a broken down truck, moderate traffic conditions there. Northbound traffic affected. And in the Hunter Morisset on the M1 Pacific Motorway just past Mandalong Road, a broken down semi-trailer. If there's anything else you're seeing that we should know about, the number is 1300 222 702.
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1: Matt Stanton's hilarious new series, Duck, from the world of Funny Kid.
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1: And Costa is back with Costa's Garden Fruit. 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
0: It is 8 minutes past 10. Do you think much about your brain as you age? How do you keep it healthy? What do you do to prevent something like dementia? 1300 222 702 is the number. If you've got a question this morning or an experience you'd like to share, 1300 222 702 is the number. Georgie and Jemima are ready to take your call. New data shows that only 16% of Australian women know that dementia is the leading cause of death for women. Almost half of dementia cases could be prevented or delayed by addressing risk factors. Professor Henry Bradati co-founded the Centre for Healthy Brain Ageing, which is at the University of New South Wales. He's also the Senior Australian of the Year. He's involved in a free community event at the Grand Hyatt Ballroom in the city next Wednesday, in fact, and he's here to invite you along. But he's also happy to take your questions and calls this morning. Professor Henry Bradati, good morning.
4: Good morning, Hamish.
0: And I should declare up front, I'm an ambassador for Dementia Australia. I've dealt with you in the past, and also you looked after my dad when he was diagnosed. So there is a personal interest there that I need to get out of the way. But what are the risk factors? What are the things people might think about if this is a sort of niggling worry at the back of their mind?
4: Yeah. 45% of the risk of dementia is caused by environmental factors that we can modify, we can do something about. And before I launch into that, I just want to say 55% is not. And if people get dementia, it's not their fault. So we shouldn't blame them for that. But the things we know about are physical activity, keeping our brain active, getting a good education really helps set up this thing called cognitive reserve, like a buffer against dementia. Looking after our social health as well. So people who are more socially connected have less dementia. And our blood pressure. So it's important to get it checked, and if it's high, get it treated or manage it yourself by doing more exercise. A healthy diet, basically on the Mediterranean diet, is associated with a lower risk of dementia. People have hearing loss who wear hearing aids reduce their risk. Hearing loss is associated with dementia, as is diabetes and high cholesterol.

0: I think one of the most important things, we've been really fortunate, he's actually, we identified it quite early, so we've been able to put in a lot of lifestyle activities like you've just mentioned, which have helped to delay, I guess, escalation as much as possible.
1: Yeah, that's excellent. And that's true. What I've been talking about is prevention in people who don't have dementia, but you're quite right. People who already have dementia, doing a lot of these things can slow down the rate of decline.
2: Professor Henry, I suppose there is a perception in the public that once there is a dementia diagnosis, that that's sort of it. It's happened, you're done, there's nothing else you can do. And I suppose what it's interesting hearing from Jeanette, and I wonder if you could add to our understanding, is that that's not necessarily the case.
1: Absolutely. We now have this program of rehabilitation or re-ablement after people get a diagnosis of dementia. After a stroke, people get a rehab program. People with dementia can live a positive life for many years. They can enjoy the love of their family. They can give love. They can enjoy things they always did before. And if they have got memory problems or other cognitive deficits, work out ways to compensate for that. So dementia is not, you know, a sentence, that's it, it's all over, finished. It's a disease, it goes on for a long time. It's a very gradually progressive disease, often for decades before symptoms first start. People start accumulating the pathology in their brain.
2: Jeanette, can you share with us where you're at in that sort of spectrum? Because obviously for families there's a huge adjustment and it's an ongoing adjustment.
0: Yeah, look, one of the things around, I find, younger onset is you're often in a stage where you've still got a young family, we've got a mortgage, we've got two young teenagers. Yes. It impacts the whole family, and we've all had to accept it quite quickly, I think, and we've probably done an okay job at that, because we all have to adapt. And there are days where I feel like my memory's not great because something that I thought

0: step up and help out with us still. And, you know, that does take a little bit more negotiation than it used to be. But, I don't know. I just think, you know, he's here. We're going to, you know, have the best opportunities we can while we're doing this.
1: Professor Bridarti, what can people who have someone living with dementia in their family or in their life do?
2: Yes.
1: In terms of brain health?
2: Yeah. First of all, Jeanette's all over this. She's obviously got a great attitude. She's working hard. She's doing all the right things by her husband. It's particularly challenging for younger onset dementia because, as you mentioned with the kids, it's really difficult for them as well. So getting support, Dementia Australia is a great resource. They can contact them. There's also Carers Australia. There are lots of supports and should be thinking ahead also about legal things. Have you arranged enduring power of attorney, enduring guardianship, wills? What if the well partner dies before the person with dementia? Have you got contingency plans for that? Talking with your kids, sharing the story with your friends and family so they can be supportive. There's such a stigma about dementia, and people are frightened to tell people because they think they'll be shunned. And we need to make this part of everyday conversation.
1: But that does happen, though, sometimes.
2: Oh, I mean, it happens a lot.
1: There is absolute isolation for some people.
2: Absolutely. Yeah, I see a lot of that. And families saying, in fact, don't tell the patient, because I see the patient and family. I work at Prince of Wales Hospital as well as at the university. And they'll say, oh, whatever you do, don't use the A word, Alzheimer's or dementia, when you're talking to them.
1: Jeanette, thank you very much for your call. Good luck to you. And the good news is you've got double ticks from Henry Bridarti.
0: Thank you. Thanks so much for your time and all the information you provide.
1: 1300 222.

0: we're all at risk for dementia. Something like 1 in 4 of us adults will get dementia before we die. So what we can do by doing all the things I've been talking about is delay the onset. And for every year we can delay the onset, it reduces the chance of getting dementia by 10%. So ideally, we'd like to delay the onset till after we die, because we all build up some pathology in our brain as we get older. We build up these toxic proteins, or the blood supply isn't as good. But many of us can have a buffer against that. I use the term cognitive reserve. So by having, you know, good, healthy brains that have been very active, set up rich neural networks, that provides a buffer against that pathology that builds up. That's called cognitive resilience. So by building up our cognitive resilience, we can delay the onset. No one's yet proven definitively we can prevent dementia, but we do know we can delay its onset.
1: And so what are those things that we can do to build up that cognitive resilience? Well, is it the things you've already been talking about?
0: Yes, yes. You know, first of all, education, particularly in early life. It's a bit late for me and for most of us there, but I've been fortunate, I've had that. But even keep using our brains. People in more complex occupations, such as yourself, Hamish, you know, I can see you're juggling different monitors and listening to something and doing three things at once.
1: So is that bad for me?
0: That's great for you. Okay. That's really building up your brain. Yeah, that's terrific. And not smoking. Smoking is a risk factor for dementia, as well as heart disease, lung disease, and other things too.
1: Yeah.
0: Not drinking alcohol to excess. Yeah.
1: There is such a fear, though, and I can hear, Debbie, the way you're expressing it. It sort of feels quite real to me, obviously, Dad with the diagnosis. Henry, you got into this fear
0: because your own father
1: had an early diagnosis.
0: So when Jeanette talked about her husband with younger onset dementia, my father was 52 when he developed dementia.
1: And you were essentially in a different career.
0: I was in a different career. And I was mainly looking at, I'm a psychiatrist, but now I specialise in old age psychiatry. I was particularly looking at depression. We set up a mood disorders unit, which then became the Black Dog Institute. But I gradually moved into the area of dementia clinically, doing research, setting up Alzheimer's Australia, now Dementia Australia. And it's been a fantastic move for me personally. And thinking back, it's obviously to do with how I was working through my own grief about my father's death at 59.
1: Debbie, thank you very much for calling in and sharing. I hope you've received some insight from Professor Brodaty.
2: I definitely have. Thank you so much for your time.
1: 1300 222 702 is the number. By the way, there is a national dementia hotline or helpline which is set up through Dementia Australia. It's publicly funded. It's available 24 hours a day. The number is 1-800-100-500. That's 1-800-100-500. You can call and ask anything, really.
0: Can I just mention, if people want to go to that free lecture, you have to register. If you just Google Australian Dementia Research Forum, free community lecture, Australian Dementia Research Forum, free community lecture, you'll find the details. It's free. It starts at 2 o'clock. There are refreshments provided. And then there are four speakers. I'm one of those, from 2:30 to 4 p.m.
1: Okay. Is it run? It's run through the Centre for Healthy Brain Ageing, right?
0: No, it's not. It's run through, we're partners with it, but it runs through the Australian Dementia Network, which runs this forum every year.
1: It's 20 minutes past 10. You're listening to Mornings.
0: And Hammond Care. Sorry, I should.
1: That's all right. It's 20 minutes past 10. You're listening to Mornings on 702. Professor Henry Brodaty is here. We'll get to some more of your questions and calls in a moment. Can I ask you, Henry, to deal with something that's come in on the text line? And I think every time we talk about dementia, there's some iteration of this. It's the text that says, "Rubbish, Hamish. Life goes on with dementia. Wake up." And I think that is an accurate reflection of many people's perception that if you're diagnosed with dementia, you know, go to the nursing home and we'll shut the door and maybe we'll visit you occasionally, but that's kind of it. And I think for me going through this with Dad, that was the really big learning, both personally, but I think it's the thing I come away from this experience thinking about on a more societal level. We really have to rethink what we understand about this and what those people with a diagnosis deserve.
0: Yeah. Look, your caller is absolutely right. End-stage dementia is not pretty. The quality of life declines markedly. What I'm talking about is the years from diagnosis, the next few years before progression takes hold. So it progresses very slowly. We know that with Alzheimer's, the build-up of the pathology before

0: or symptoms start, it can be 20 or 30 years. And then it goes down a slope. But you can make that slope less steep. But in the very last stages of dementia, it's not something we can do that much about. Mm. Yeah.
1: 1-300-222-702 is the number. Angie's here from Bondi. Good morning. What's your question for Professor Brodaty?
2: Oh, hi, Hamish and the lovely doctor. Is there actually a specific difference between Alzheimer's and dementia? Like, does Alzheimer's occur and then dementia, or the other way around?
0: Okay.
2: Or we keep swapping between dementia and Alzheimer's.
0: Okay. So that's a good question. One people are very confused about. Dementia is pretty simple. It's just two things: cognitive decline interfering with day-to-day function. If you meet both of those criteria, that's dementia. That's the umbrella term. There are 100 different diseases that cause dementia. Over half are caused by Alzheimer's. So Alzheimer's is a type of dementia. The second most common cause is vascular dementia. And the third most common is something called Lewy bodies associated with Parkinson's, which is what Hamish's dad had. So there are many sorts of dementia. Alzheimer's is just one type, the most common.
1: Does that clarify things, Angie?
2: Yes, thank you so much. Thank you.
1: Thank you very much for your call. Greg's here from Blacktown. Good morning, Greg.
3: Good morning, Hamish. Good morning, Dr. Henry. Great work and great conversation. I've been involved in intergenerational programs for a number of years, and I'd like your comment on this. From what I understand, purposeful and personally meaningful, mentally stimulating interactions with children and teenagers can help delay the onset of dementia and or diminish its severity. What are your thoughts?
0: Oh, I love this question because I'm involved in a study looking at this, led by Ruth Peters. From the George Institute. And you may have seen Old People's Home for Four-Year-Olds. It was a series on ABC TV a few years ago, and then they had a second one with Old People's Home for Teenagers. And you could see the people with dementia coming alive in the homes with the kids, and the kids got a lot out of it as well. So that's a big movement now to try and get more intergenerational connections. And one of the criticisms of nursing home is we silo older people away from the general community. We need to integrate them. They're very good at this in the Netherlands. They've done wonderful jobs doing this and in some of the other Western European countries. And we should be doing more of that.
1: Greg, have you had experience with someone in your life with dementia? Where are you coming at this from?
3: Good. Two angles. On a positive note, my mum passed away January last year from dementia and other illnesses. But I would go there and sit with my laptop and play a whole range of songs and music. And my mum, while she perhaps couldn't have a conversation with me, once I started playing those songs, she would sing the lyrics. So music has been foundational, fantastic in that aspect. It's so simple to do. And I found that in the intergenerational programs, when we do music and movement, the older people do come back to life again. They sort of have a great time, okay? So I think we could do more with school students and early childhood in this space. And furthermore, Doctor, the aged care workforce, we can't rely on immigration. We've got a huge potential with school students to get into this space. And once they do interact with older people in a positive way, they go to visit them in their own time.
1: Yeah.
3: So we have a solution for the aged care workforce, but intergenerational programs need to become more normative, more normalised in education and healthcare. That's my opinion.
0: We need to sign you up. That's terrific.
1: Greg, thank you very much for your call this morning.
3: Thank you.
1: And you might actually be interested, Greg, in our next caller, Cole, who's here from Clovelly, who I know well and we've spoken to on this program before. Good morning, Cole. How are you?
4: Good morning, Kay, and Professor. I'm not bad.
1: How's,
4: as you know, I'm not great.
1: How's Shirley, your beautiful wife?
4: Not too good. She doesn't know who Cole is anymore. So, but I'm in that latter stage now. The professor was talking about, and there's not a lot left in that sense. But I'm still going, and still trying my hardest to do everything. As you said, that last caller, I'm setting up a liaison with I won't say what school it is, and you know probably a school and where Shirley is in care now, and it'll be a high school, and I want to get the boys to come down and do all that we're talking about. I did it many years ago with another retirement village, you know, work brilliantly. So, and I think for dementia, that's the sort of thing. Mm. As you know, Shirley is really thinking on music and dancing. We've done TV shows and all that, but that's the thing I want to encourage is the music, especially the music. We still do choir, dementia choir twice a week. She still knows some of the words. I still dance with her every week, not as quickly as I used to, but yeah, that's what it is. So,
1: Is it you slowing down a bit as well, Cole?
4: Am I slowing down? No, Hamish, I'm not.
1: I mean, Henry, you'd be familiar with Cole and Shirley's story and the way Shirley has still really, you know, seeing them dance together is something quite extraordinary because it's like the old Shirley is just there in those moments. What is going on? Help us understand how that can happen.
0: There are parts of the brain which are more resistant to decay. Long-term memory, we all know about that. So often watching movies from when they were younger, it can be a way of engaging them. But music is more resistant to decline. And Cole's hit on a very good strategy that we often use, engaging people in music, not just listening to it, but singing and participating. The choir is terrific. We did a study once with dance therapy in nursing homes. You go to a nursing home, everyone's sitting around the edges of the room, really not interacting. We got them listening to music, swaying to music, standing up, holding hands. And after 2 weeks, they were dancing with each other and they changed. So you can do things and you can build on the strengths a person has. Dementia doesn't wipe out the brain. It gradually erodes parts of the brain, but other parts are working really well. And our challenge is to find those bits that are still working well. It could be music, could be dance, could be art. It could be enjoying something that they did before as well.
1: Cole, I know it was a real wrench for you to make the decision to put Shirley into care, but it was the stage that she was at and it was really very much needed. Can you talk to listeners about that? Because, you know, obviously there is a perception that no one wants to do that and there's good reason for that, but sometimes it is necessary, isn't it?
4: It is, yeah. I knocked it back the first time I got offered. My heart just sunk and I thought, I can't do this, yeah. And then 3 months later I just thought, I've got to do this. Shirley was escaping from home and I've had the police and all that sort of thing and I was just on tenterhooks the whole time. And it got to the point of talking to others and I have a daughter who's a GP. She's saying, Dad, you've got to do it for your sake. And it's true, I've got to keep myself well enough for Shirley. And that's why I'm not slowing down, Hamish. So it's keeping active and active. And I just what Professor was saying about like the dancing. When we went in, they still have happy hour every Friday. I'll be there this afternoon, and everybody just sat around listening to the music. And then all of a sudden, I thought, no, I'm going to get up and dance to this too. So now the staff come around and get others up on their walkers. Doesn't matter, and just dance with them, and you see the smile on their faces, that makes it for me, and I can see it's working, sort of thing.
1: Well, Cole, say good day to Shirley this afternoon when you see her.
4: I will, and I'll see you in a month at the next Hold the Moment.
1: Yeah, thank you very much, Cole. 1-300-222-702 is the number. We are coming up to news headlines. Henry Brodati, I can see you looking at your watch. Have you got to disappear? Because we've got about so many callers stacked up waiting to ask you a question.
0: Fine.
1: So if we can hang on to you for another 10 minutes or so, we might deal with some of that straight after the news headlines.
0: Okay,
1: you're listening to Mornings on 702 ABC Radio Sydney. Professor Henry Brodati is here, Senior Australian of the Year and leading dementia researcher, ahead of his public lecture happening at the Grand Hyatt Ballroom in the city next Wednesday. We'll have more of your questions and experiences with dementia straight after the news headlines with Jessica Kidd. Good morning, Jess.
5: Good morning to you, Hamish. US media is reporting that Tehran and Washington have reached an agreement to extend their ceasefire and lift restrictions on shipping in the Strait of Hormuz. Iran did not immediately confirm any deal, but US Vice President J.D. Vance has confirmed there's a tentative agreement, but says it's unclear if President Donald Trump will approve it. Doctors in the Northern Territory say they're making progress combating an outbreak of diphtheria in northern Australia. Testing confirmed diphtheria was likely the cause of death of a man Japan last month. Hundreds of cases in the NT, West Australia, South Australia and Queensland have been detected. The New South Wales Blues are celebrating after a clean sweep of this year's Women's State of Origin Rugby League Series, beating Queensland 12-4 in Game 3. The Blues are the first women's

0: team to win an Origin Series 3-0. And a fundraising concert celebrating Australian music legend John Farnham will be held at Melbourne's Rod Laver Arena in September to raise funds for head and neck cancer research. The concert will feature more than 120 artists, including Tina Arena, Jessica Mauboy and Jimmy Barnes, with Celine Dion and Hugh Jackman making remote appearances. And Hamish, I'll be back at 11 with more news.
1: Thank you very much, Jess.
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1: Lots more coming up here on 702 Mornings. And if you've got a question about dementia, living with dementia, or healthy brain ageing, the things that you can do, the steps you can take now to make sure that your brain is kept healthy, give us a call, 1-300-222-702. Professor Henry Bradati is here from the Centre for Healthy Brain Ageing. There is an event being held next Wednesday, 2pm to 4pm at the Hyatt Regency in the city. Tickets are free. It is a community lecture. If you just search Act Now for Dementia and Healthy Brains, you should be able to find the location to register for this. Or you can head to australiandementianetwork.org.au and find the link there for registration. Nikki is here. What's your question for Professor Bradati? It touches on something that came up earlier, Nikki.
4: Yes, good morning, Hamish, and good morning, Professor Henry. Yes, I'd just like to explore further the Professor's reference to dementia relating, loss of hearing relating to dementia. How does it affect the brain? I'd like to understand that, please.
5: That's a great question, and I don't think the mechanism's clear. One mechanism that's thought to be operating is social isolation. We know that being socially isolated, not being connected, not having someone to confide in, is as big a risk factor as smoking 15 cigarettes a day. So people who are hearing impaired can often withdraw socially. But that may not be the only mechanism. We should just put all this in context. When I say the risk is increased, doesn't mean everybody who has hearing loss is going to get dementia. So if their chance of getting dementia is, let's say, 20%, then their risk may be increased another 5 or 10% of 20%. So 10% or 20% is only 2, so it goes up from 20% to 22%. So people shouldn't panic because if they've got diabetes, they're going to get dementia, or if they've got high blood pressure, they'll get dementia. Risk is increased, but doesn't mean they'll definitely get it.
1: On that, Caroline's asking, do we know why people with dementia respond to music? Like, do we know what happens in the brain?
5: I don't know the research on that. But as I was saying, music seems to be embedded in different parts of the brain. For example, our short-term memory centre is in our temporal lobes, behind our temples, in the hippocampi, whereas long-term memory is stored in different parts of the brain, more towards the front of the brain. Music may be stored in a different part again. It's more a right-sided brain rather than a left-sided brain function. So. And music is very emotionally evocative, like smells are as well. There are certain sensory inputs which can trigger us in different ways than words can.
1: Nikki, is this a particular worry for you, or have you got someone in your life who you're thinking about when you ask this question?
4: No, just an academic question, really, yeah. Because there must be pathways or something like that. But I can understand what the professor's saying about socialisation, because people can't hear, they don't want to go out. But that, as he's just explained, it's not always directly linked to dementia. It's not always directly linked to just deafness.
1: Yeah.
4: Is that correct? Is my understanding correct?
5: I was trying to differentiate something: relative risk and absolute risk.
4: Mm.
5: So if something increases your risk by 100%, that's a relative risk. But if the risk in the population is 1 in a million and you go to 2 in a million, that's the absolute risk is only 1 in a million more. So people just need to be clear about that distinction.
4: Yes, Nick, I think you've done well. Thank you.
1: Thank you very much for your call this morning. On the text line, Felix, who's 12, is asking, any research around screen time and dementia, or is that for this generation to find out in about 50 years from now?
5: Yeah, I wonder about that too. And I also wonder about wearing earpods and hearing loss, what's going to happen to the next generation in that way as well. One of the tests we do when we're testing people with dementia is ask people to draw a clock and put in the numbers and set the hands for a certain time. That's not going to be happening in the next 20 years. So it's a great question, and I don't think we have any evidence. The other thing people also ask me

0: Socialization's so good, but I'm in so many social groups, chat groups, FaceTime and Facebooks and so on. We don't have evidence about online socialization versus in person. Generally, we think in person is better. But it's a great question, and you'll be around to find out, Jeremy, when I'm gone.
1: Good luck, Felix. David's here from the Northern Beaches. Good morning, David.
2: Oh, good morning, Hamish and the Professor. I'm 78 years old. I've got two jobs that I have, and I do some volunteer work. I don't notice much change in my work, but there's a big change in my forgetfulness. I pick up my phone, I'm going to do something, and by the time it's in my hand, I've forgotten what I'm going to do. I put things in strange places. My balance has gone off terribly, and I often repeat telling the same thing to my kids or other people I know, and I'm just reluctant to have this conversation with my doctor because I signed on that all consultations are to be recorded, and I'm just worried that this is going to start a process that might end up with me losing my driver's license. What should I do?
0: I think you should talk to your doctor. You can ask for the conversation not to be recorded. That's your prerogative. Mm-hmm. A lot of doctors are now doing it because then they get AI to give a summary and recommendations and so forth. But it's no longer as confidential as if it's in person without a recording. Loss of driving, that's a long way down the track. You may have some early symptoms. If I talk to lots of community groups, I ask, anyone have trouble remembering names? Everyone puts up the hand, simply everyone. Everyone forgets where they put their glasses or their keys. We work out strategies to compensate for that. But there's no doubt we have some cognitive decline as we're aging. A person at 78 is not as good remembering random facts as a person of 58, who's better than a person at 38 and so forth. Mm. The speed of information processing declines as we get older. Some things get better. Our vocabulary, our reasoning abilities, this thing called wisdom. You know, we do have some advantages, but other things do decline and you work out ways to compensate. The reason I suggest talking to your doctor is if you're losing your balance, there may be something he can do, a physical examination. There are some rare causes of dementia which are reversible, like low vitamin B12 or low thyroid or very high calcium, or some tumours can cause a dementia which may be treatable. So it's important, particularly if other people are saying, look, I think something's going wrong, that if other people are noticing, then I think it's worthwhile seeing your doctor and talking about it.
2: All right, thanks for your help.
1: David, look after yourself and thank you very much for your call this morning. Pete's here from Newtown with another point or another question for Professor Brodaty. What is it? Pete, I need you to turn the radio down in the background for this to work, so I'm just going to put you back on hold and we might come back to your call in just a moment. Marie's here from the Blue Mountains. Good morning, Marie.
3: Hi, how are you? Thanks for taking my call.
1: We're great. What's your question for Professor Brodaty?
3: So not isolated to me. Many of my friends talk about it. So when you get into that perimenopause, menopause stage, brain fog, losing words, when you're typing, sometimes the letters don't come out the right way. Spelling as well. And I've brought it up with my doctor, whether or not what's just normal brain fog, perimenopause, and what's maybe onset of dementia. Yeah. So when do you start to worry, I suppose?
0: Well, Marie, I'd wait. Because the symptoms you describe are very common in menopausal women. There are whole clinics now looking at this and talking particularly about brain fog. So it's a real phenomenon. But like with all fogs, it lifts after a while. If it's progressive, if it's lasting beyond the other menopausal symptoms, then maybe you should get concerned. But right now, it's more likely to be part of your menopausal symptoms.
3: Okay, cool. It just seems to get brushed off, and you sort of think,
0: it's real. And fact, I did hear an ABC program about this, and there was a clinic, I think, in Melbourne where they were looking at, particularly at brain fog in menopausal women. So it's a real phenomenon, and I'm sure many of your friends will have shared similar stories. And we hear it also with pregnancy. You know, mothers talk about baby brain and so forth. Yeah,
1: Marie, thank you very much for your call this morning. Look after yourself.
3: Thank you.
1: 1-300-222-702 is the number. It's 17 minutes to 11. Might try and get to another caller or two. Or we've got Professor Debridati here. Daniel's got a question from Bronte, or a story really to share. What is it, Daniel? Good morning.
4: Hi. Look, I'm a bit worried now because I've got an ear pod in and I don't know whether I'm damaging myself. But my mum, 85, had a fall last year, and a really bad fall that probably should have killed her. But she survived, incredibly resilient. But she basically started a real decline into dementia. The doctors said, look, this isn't going to improve. It's not going to get better. You just need to prepare for it. She went through psychotic phases of getting really angry and upset and then just being kind of out of it. But I think, and you mentioned the thyroid could be an issue. She had stopped taking, we didn't know, her records were a mess. We didn't know what medication she should have been on. But one of the treatments was a thyroid treatment, as well as quetiapine for depression, I think, and possible bipolar. But the turnaround over a couple of weeks was remarkable, to the point where she was about to be removed from the nursing home because they said, look, we don't think we can treat her here, into the ward at Prince of Wales. At around that time, there was something woke up in her, and it was like she came out of this state, to the point now where she's playing Scrabble, she's into dominoes, she's obsessed with puzzles, she's socializing, she's deaf, which is another big issue. But I'm just wondering, how rare is that? And, you know, I'm still waiting for the other shoe to drop and something bad to happen, I don't know. But
0: so, Daniel, that's actually not an atypical story. You know, I see a lot of people like this after a fall. Falls can be a real, excuse the pun, a real step down in a person's state of functioning, particularly if it's a bad fall, like a fractured neck or femur. Then you can see quite a marked decline. Also, people who have dementia are more likely to fall, so it can go both ways. Often after a fall like that, people develop a delirium, which is an acute brain syndrome. Dementia is a chronic brain syndrome. And so when people are delirious, they can become agitated, they can become psychotic, they can be very difficult to manage. And when the delirium lifts, then they come back to their previous state, maybe not completely back, but often a long way back to where they were before. The fact that she wasn't taking her thyroxine hormone may have contributed. Whether it's caused the dementia, you really have to be hypothyroid for some years to really getting that effect on the brain. But it may be now that she's in a place where she's getting regular medication, that may help as well. So it may be delirium resolving, thyroid replacement therapy now being reinstituted, and perhaps some of her medication can be reduced now. Quetiapine's a very more gentle antipsychotic, has good anti-anxiety properties, and so as that gets reduced, she may become more alert as well.
1: Well, Professor Henry Bedardi, we really appreciate you stopping by this morning and for sharing so much of your knowledge. Daniel in Bronte, thank you for your call. Our regards to you and to your family. And a couple of people asking, by the way, Henry, whether your lecture next week will be recorded.
0: I don't know, Hamish. they haven't told me. So I'll ask them about that.
1: We'll see if we can get an answer for you on that. But if you are looking to go, you do need to register. Just search ACT Now for Dementia and Healthy Brains. It's happening next Wednesday, the 3rd of June. And if you enjoyed this conversation, there'll be plenty more to learn in that conversation with Professor Henry Bridarty next week. Henry, thank you very much. And are you enjoying being Senior Australian of the Year?
0: I am. It's been a wonderful opportunity to promote healthy brain promotion itself and also better care for people with dementia.
1: They are keeping you pretty busy, though.
0: Yeah, they're extremely busy. And if you want to see our research, go to Centre for Healthy Brain Ageing, UNSW.
1: Professor Henry Bridarti, the Senior Australian of the Year.
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0: It is 11 minutes to 11. Hope you're having a good morning so far. Hope you're keeping dry wherever you are. Showers easing today, tops of 22 on the coast and 24 on the west. We mentioned it a couple of times this week. It is Reconciliation Week. And this year's theme is All In, but we wanted to explore what this means in practical terms, in real terms. You know, we mention it on the ABC. You have a morning tea at work, Reconciliation Week morning tea. Is that meaningful? What does it do? What steps are you taking in your own life? Auntie Manya Andrews and Carla Rogers are from Evolve Communities. You might have heard our conversations with them both on the program this year at various times. And they're here in the studio with me this morning. A very good morning to both of you.
3: Morning, Hamish.
0: This is a question that I think a lot of us are starting to ask. It's important to recognise things and to have dates in the calendar and to have weeks in the year. But I suppose, you know, for good or ill, sometimes we ask, well, what does it do? What does it change? For you, Auntie Manya?
3: Yeah, it has to be something far more meaningful, Hamish. It's wonderful to have an afternoon or morning tea. I love a good cuppa myself. But, you know, in terms of what really needs to be done, the levels of racism rising in Australia against First Nations peoples is really disturbing. So we really need to do much more than just have our morning tea.
0: Mm. So if people are listening to this morning and thinking about it in this week, what are some of the practical things that you talk to? Because you run workshops with people. Yes. And you help people talk about complicated issues. But what do you say to people?
3: Well, we've just run a couple of webinars already this week, and we've talked to allies about taking action and just stressing the point that you don't have to take big actions. It can be just smaller actions, but they all accumulate, and before you know it, you've got real movement and change going. It could be something simple. One of our customers, she was concerned that people in the workplace regarded acknowledgement of country and welcome to country as a ticker box exercise. And so what she did was she invited all the workforce, which is quite large right across Australia, to all send in an acknowledgement of country. But for her, it was important for them to understand what does country mean and why do we need to do an acknowledgement. And that was very successful. So a small thing, but it all adds up and changes the internal work culture.
0: Yeah, so Carla Rogers, there is more of a conversation about whether things like acknowledgement of country or welcome to country do anything to shift the dial or move us as a nation towards reconciliation. How are you coming at these more, I suppose, nuanced and vexed conversations?
4: Yes, it's a great question, Hamish. And as a non-Indigenous person, what I've been talking a lot about is this thing called cultural load, which is about the work falling on First Nations people to talk about things like racism and, you know, to organise, for example, National Reconciliation Week when they're only 3% of the population. So what can we do as allies to step up and share in that load and

0: learning how to interrupt racism or have hard conversations. So I've been speaking a lot this week with my non-Indigenous allies about my experiences as an ally, feeling really scared of saying or doing the wrong thing.
1: What's an example of that?
0: An example of that, for instance, we've got an example this morning. So Auntie and I always speak together if it's about reconciliation or allyship, and often people want Auntie to speak alone.
1: Right. Just for listeners who can't see you, so Auntie Vanya is Indigenous.
2: Yes.
1: And is that why?
0: Yes, that's why. So they think it's the right thing to do to come to the First Nations person.
1: Yeah.
0: And
1: they say, what are you doing here,
0: What are you doing? Yes. What have I got to do
1: this
0: with
1: this? This is not your thing.
0: Exactly. Exactly. And so we always speak together or write together. But this week we wrote an opinion piece. And it had to be by one person, we were told. So they're normally written as Auntie asked me to write this week about my fear as an ally and how I've gone about overcoming that fear and the challenges I've faced. So that's been published, and it's spoken to a lot of people, like it's resonated, but I have had some criticism too. Why is this white person speaking in Reconciliation Week? So that's just an example this morning. So
1: Where's that come from and how did it hit?
0: It's good to have the support of Auntie and you know, anything I do, I check in with First Nations peoples first, and of course there's a diversity of viewpoints. But it's a more complex message to get around why allies need to stand up and take action in a way of doing it when we're not speaking up over or for First Nations peoples. That's the distinction. And we're always centering and supporting First Nations peoples' experiences. So it's understanding, I guess, how to do that. And
2: this person missed the point that it's about taking the cultural burden off of me. You know, I've been flat out this week doing interviews and a whole.
1: You can't do all the reconciliation on your own, Auntie Vanya.
2: That's the point, exactly. And that's why we need allies to help us.
1: Auntie Manya Rogers, Andrews and Carla Rogers are here from Evolve Communities. We've spoken to them a few times this year. They run workshops that help people broach and have difficult conversations. I want to do a little bit of that right now. Scott's writing to me on the text line. He says, Hamish, I reject the welcome to country in the same way that I reject praying to God in my children's classroom. There's been a lot of it this week, and I do not accept my children's exposure to either. How do you come at that?
2: Yeah, I feel, that's quite sad to me that he feels that way, but I respect that that's his opinion. But what we do is explain to people what country means and why it's important to do an acknowledgement of country. And very often a welcome to country is a prayer and a blessing. So it's about giving protection to people as you pass through country. So it's a win-win situation because it's for you as well as us, pleasing the ancestors and that. But anything else, Carl?
0: Yeah, understanding the meaning of country. So I when I heard veterans say, for example, I don't need to be welcome to my own country, that's understanding Australia as a sovereign, as country, whereas for First Nations peoples, country is family, and there's hundreds of countries across Australia. But what we focus on, and your person that wrote in then,
1: Scott,
0: we all have a connection and love of place, and I guess what we do in our work is focusing on that, what we share in common, and an acknowledgement of country and a welcome to country is acknowledging First Nations people have been here, had that connection for tens of thousands of years, but also acknowledging our own connection to place as well.
1: Scott, I would love to hear from you. You're welcome to call in 1300 222 702. I think it'd be interesting to understand where that comes from. I guess this is something that we're contending with more and more now, this sort of unwillingness to be part of the same things, you know, where there's a difference of view or a difference of culture, How do you, because this is sort of goes to the workshops that you run, when people don't see eye to eye or don't want to listen to one another, what do you do?
2: Yeah, well, I think the important thing not to do, Hamish, is stop the conversation. We must converse with each other and share viewpoints and discuss these issues. So we're a big believer in that. So I'd be interested in talking more to Scott and finding out more about his opinions to see where he's coming from, first of all.
0: So yeah, and it is about, so firstly...
1: Well, Scott is texting in now. He's saying, welcome to country is just as racist as requiring Australians' children to sing God Save the King.
2: But I didn't think that doing God Save the King is racist, but it's not racist at all. In fact, it's that invitation to everybody that's in this country saying, you can welcome people, but do it within an Aboriginal tradition.
1: Given the fractious environment we live in, how do you personally mark Reconciliation Week? What do you both do? What's a quiet thing you do?
0: We're doing a lot of not quiet things, webinars with thousands of people and so forth. But the quiet thing I do is connect to country. So as a non-Indigenous person, I consider myself a saltwater woman. I have a deep connection to the place I was born and live on, and so I will find some quiet time and I'd actually love to get in the surf. I haven't got in the surf all week, so that will be what I do.
1: That is a great thing to do.
2: Yeah, and my thing is, again, spending time on country, because we believe that country gives us personal power, and that's very important, and to nourish and sustain oneself.
1: Oh, let's all go for a swim together then.
0: Yeah, for sure.
1: Carla Rogers, Aunty Munyet, thank you very much for dropping by this morning.
2: Thank you, Hamish.
0: Thanks, Hamish.
1: Thank you for your company this week. We are coming up to news time at 11 o'clock. Stick around for James Valentine's memorial service. I've got to say, we're all thinking of James today and thinking of his beautiful family and looking forward to hearing the sax. It's news time. It's 11 o'clock.
3: It's 11 o'clock. Jessica Kidd with ABC News. US Vice President J.D. Vance says Washington and Tehran still need to work out several sticking points before an agreement on the war is reached. John O'Weckley has the latest.
4: US media reports say this tentative deal would extend the ceasefire for 60 days and launch talks on the future of Iran's nuclear program. But Mr. Vance says it's too early to say when or if the two sides would reach an agreement that would also ultimately require the approval of US President Donald Trump. Iran's semi-official Tasnim news agency reports the deal has not been finalized or confirmed. The apparent progress in talks comes as Iranian state media reports that a US aircraft has been struck down over southern Iran. The US military has rejected the claim, saying all its air assets are accounted for.
3: A senior New South Wales frontbencher is accusing the upper house of abusing its powers after two senior ministers were suspended. Labor's deputy upper house leader John Graham was ejected yesterday over his refusal to release a report by a retired judge into proposed hate speech laws. It follows the two-week suspension of Labor's leader in the upper house, Penny Sharp, over the refusal to release a separate document. Leader of the lower house, Ron Honig, says the report by retired Justice John Sacker is a confidential cabinet document.
5: Cabinet are still considering the document, but before documents are released, you, as you would imagine, government lawyers are viewing these things and making a determination and providing advice whether documents cannot or can't be released, bearing in mind the cabinet convention.
3: It's understood Ms. Sharp's suspension will prevent her from appearing before a parliamentary inquiry into data centres, which she was due to give evidence at today. Shadow NDIS Minister Melissa McIntosh says she expects the opposition will support Federal Labor's proposed overhaul of the NDIS while it opposes the government's tax changes. Several members of the coalition, including leader Angus Taylor, have threatened to retract support for NDIS reforms in order to delay changes to negative gearing and the capital gains tax. But Ms. McIntosh has told Sky she didn't think the opposition would ultimately need to follow through on its threat.
6: I have absolutely no intention of linking the two. And now that the tax bill

0: own.
1: He announced that 8 grants for dementia research have been approved through the Medical Research Future Fund. A $3 million grant will go towards a pioneering online coaching program, which has been shown to slow down cognitive decline.
2: A major fundraising tribute concert for John Farnham is expected to bring more than 120 artists together in Melbourne this September. Ashmita Tiruselvam reports.
3: The event, locked in for September 20th, will feature stars including Tina Arena, Jimmy Barnes and Jessica Mauboy, with Celine Dion and Hugh Jackman also making remote appearances. Global and Australian performers will join a full band, 38-piece orchestra and choir to celebrate Farnham's legacy, with proceeds going to Head and Neck Cancer Australia. Farnham, who was diagnosed with a cancerous tumour in his mouth in August 2022, will not perform at the tribute concert. Tickets go on sale from June 2nd.
2: To the weather, widespread rain across the northeast and central east with heavy falls possible about the Hunter and mid-north coast and possible severe thunderstorms. Partly cloudy in Sydney with showers easing by the afternoon. Right now it's 17 degrees on the coast, 19 in the west. ABC News.
4: So there I was in Auntie Jean's frock.
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6: Honey bun, are you okay?
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13: Just a few years ago, Luke Bateman was being cheered on by tens of thousands of roaring NRL fans in stadiums where he played for the Canberra Raiders. And that's not to mention the countless more league diehards watching him on TV. But for all of his fans, Luke often felt isolated and alone and found solace in books, especially fantasy novels, not that he could tell anyone that. Nowadays, Luke is retired from NRL. You might know him as a lovable favourite on hit TV shows like The Bachelor and I'm a Celebrity, or his Instagram reels and TikToks, where he shares his love of reading, sweaty and sometimes dishevelled, from his tractor in Western Queensland. Which is to say, Luke is alone again, but in a very different way, happily and on his own terms. But he almost didn't get there because of a crippling addiction during his footy days. Hey, Luke.
14: Oh, yeah. Hello. How are we?
13: I'm good. Hey, these days, in between zooming around LA, capital cities in Australia, you work logging trees in outback Western Queensland. What does it look like where you park your caravan out there?
14: Mate, I was actually just having this conversation with someone this morning because I think sometimes people think it's just sort of a, you know, like a trip to the farm. Like it's just like a, you can just jump in your car and spend an hour in the car and you get to the farm. But where I am is a 9-hour drive from Brisbane. The closest town to me is 2 hours away. And we are in the remote outback. There is nothing out there. And people, you know, people, like some media people be like, oh, you know, we'll just come and shoot you on the farm. And you're like, That's not how this works. Like you come in there, you know, there's no mains power, there's no petrol stations, there's no waterer. You know, you got to bring water with you. There's nothing there. It is. If you think of untouched bushland, that is what it is. And then there's just a caravan sitting in the middle of it.
13: Wow, that is giving us a sense of distance and space right there. How much of the day do you spend alone out there?
14: Pretty much most of the day, I would say. You know, I work out there with my stepfather, and we both have a caravan, which is they're about 30 metres away from each other. And we sort of wake up, we see each other, then we drive to work, and then we get in our tractors, like separate tractors, you know, work all day, finish up, drive home, and then go back to our caravan. So pretty much I would say, you know, 95%+ of my days I spend alone.
13: Wow. And what's the work like? Is it hard? What kind of tools are you using? Lead us through that.
14: Changes day to day. Hopefully on a good day, it's sitting in an air-conned tractor cab and everything's running smoothly and you'd sort of get in the morning, get out in the afternoon, and you're just operating, you know, 30, 40 ton machinery. But if you have a breakdown or something goes wrong, it can, yeah, it can change very quickly, and then you can be swinging off spanners in the middle of the sun and things like that. So

0: NRL player or a sporting star, that was the one genre of book that would get the thumbs up from the boys, you know? Yeah.
1: Yeah, the hardcover ones with the pictures down the middle, right?
0: Yes. Yeah, exactly. Yes, yeah.
1: You eventually joined the Canberra Raiders and you moved to the ACT when you were 18.
0: 17.
1: 17.
0: Yeah.
1: You're young.
0: Yeah.
1: What did the team do for a bonding event when you first arrived?
0: I finished, graduated school Friday, moved to Canberra Monday.
1: Wow.
0: So, yeah, straight into it and then straight into a preseason. And back then it was under-20s. So I was 17 and I went straight into the under-20s, straight into a preseason in Canberra. And my very first, within my first 6 months there, I'd say, we had a bit of a team bonding session. And we went to dinner somewhere. And then after dinner, it was, right, boys, we're going to the casino.
1: Had you been to a casino before?
0: No, never. Never. I was only just 18.
1: Mm.
0: I'd never legally been to a nightclub. But, so I'd never been to a casino. I'd never gambled before, you know.
1: And what happened that night?
0: So we went to the casino and we got to the tables and, you know, we're blackjack table. And so the sort of the older boys and the, like the coaching staff, everyone who'd been in casinos before and who knew how to play, they were sort of all advising anyone who didn't know how. They were like advising us, this is what you want to do and you should sit on that number or hit on that number or things like that.
1: Did you win that night?
0: I did win. I think I won $1,000.
1: That's a lot of money, especially as a teenager.
0: That felt like winning the lotto to me.
1: You must have been so thrilled. What did you do with the money?
0: Yeah, I was over the moon. I felt like the richest man in Australia. I was 18. You know, I think that was probably, it probably doubled the amount of money I had in my bank account at the time. I literally felt like the richest man in Australia. And then it was only, the next week or a week or two later, my mum came down for a visit and she came to watch me play a game footy, and after the game footy, we went out for dinner, and we went out with her and my homestay family because I was living with a homestay family, and we went out for dinner. And I said, dinner's on me. I'm paying for everyone's dinner because I've had a big win. You know, had a big win in the casino. I'm the richest man in Australia, so I can afford to pay for everyone's dinner.
1: That sounds thrilling and a little bit dangerous.
0: Yeah, it. You know, at the time, it's not something I was quite aware of, but it was definitely the beginning of what became a very large issue for me.
1: My guest today is former NRL player and BookTok superstar, Luke Bateman. There's plenty more to Luke's story after the news headlines on ABC Radio. It's 28 minutes to midday.
2: Jessica Kidd with the latest from the newsroom. US Vice President says Washington and Tehran still need to work out several sticking points before an agreement on the war is reached. According to reports, a 60-day extension to the truce is on the table, as well as talks on Iran's nuclear program, but it's still subject to the president signing off. The UN has raised concerns for civilians following Israeli strikes on the Lebanese capital and further incursions and evacuations in southern Lebanon. Aid organisations say young people are more vulnerable to the current Ebola outbreak, which has claimed more than 200 lives across the Democratic Republic of Congo. Meanwhile, neighbouring Uganda has confirmed at least 7 cases of Ebola. And a public memorial will be held today for the late ABC presenter and musician James Valentine. The event at Sydney Town Hall will be broadcast live across New South Wales on ABC Radio and through the ABC Listen app from 12:30 to 2 p.m.
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1: My guest today is Luke Bateman. He's hugely popular online for his videos that show him talking about books, especially fantasy, and modern Australian masculinity in his tractor, sometimes covered in dirt. Before that, though, he was a player for the Canberra Raiders, earning the kind of money that other people his age could only dream about. He'd left his family behind in Brisbane and found himself at the start of his professional sporting career. Luke, you joined this elite sporting universe. How did the physical life of training suit you?
0: I always loved being an athlete. I very much enjoy, even now, you know, being retired, I very much enjoy health and fitness. So being able to do that as a full-time job was always something that I deeply cherished. And it was something that it created a lot of, you know, motivation in me to show up every day and enjoy what I was doing. You know, I loved moving my body. I loved testing my body and my physical boundaries and growing my physical capabilities. That was always something, still right now, you know, it looks a little bit different now, but it's something I really enjoy, that, you know, physical health and wellness.
1: And in all of this, it's still a job, and all jobs involve performance reviews, especially sports. What was a review? What did that look like when you were playing for the Raiders?
0: Yeah, I would say the reviews of performances in the NRL, or, you know, in the teams I was involved in, could be really, really harsh, really demeaning. Sometimes I felt, you know, sometimes they became less about performance reviews and more about personal reviews.
1: Wow.
0: In many ways. You know, but once again, that was not just me. You know, that's every boy and man in those environments. You know, they can become, depending on how your season's going, depending on wins and losses, reviews really, I would say the energy of reviews could really change from one week to the next.
1: And what about reviewing each other, say in the locker room? What was that? What was that like?
0: I think once you get into those environments, and you run, and this is, once again, this is conditioning, this is culture. These are things that are invisible, and you're unaware of them. But when you're in those hyper masculine, very patriarchal, misogynistic, highly competitive environments, it's a very dog eat dog world, and they're extremely harsh environments where insults and, you know, the pulling apart and picking upon each other is really present. It's kind of, you know, accepted and wrapped up in this sense of, I'm doing this, like, I'm your teammate, I'm someone who cares for you, we're brothers, we stand side by side, we're shoulder to shoulder, and I get to speak to you terribly, I get to be horrible towards you, I get to tear you down, because we're teammates and we stand beside each other, and I'm doing this because I love you and I want you to be, you know, I want you to perform. I want us all to perform well. So when you fail me, or when you fail, you know, your performance, you fail all of us, you fail every team. So we hold each other to account, but we do that through very harsh words, through very lethal, aggressive, you know, terminology.
1: That sounds really tough.
0: Mm.
1: A culture where essentially the lines between abusive behavior and intimacy are kind of blurred.
0: Mm-hmm.
1: And here's you in your late teens, in your early 20s, navigating that. How do you tell yourself to keep going?
0: Once again, in those environments, to quit is a weakness, you know, to be vulnerable, to be permeable is a weakness. You have to be impenetrable. If you're not the fastest, strongest, toughest, most resilient, you fail. Like, you're left behind. You know, you need to be the strongest, the toughest person there, the most aggressive, the most loud, you know, the one who wins, the one who beats everybody else. Like, that's the environment you're in. And I have large issues with that. You know, at the time, once again, you're not aware of that, because that's just, you're in that environment, that's your conditioning. That's where you have to be. You don't know any better, you know. And to fail, or to have somebody else better than you, not only costs you, I mean, can cost you your livelihood, because if they're better players than you, you lose your contract, you know, you're out of a job. But it's also losing your status. It's you losing your manhood. When that is your identity, and that is your life, and that is everything that your entire worth and value as a human being is based upon your athletic performance, and your athletic performance is being the strongest, harshest, toughest, biggest, meanest person. To not be that means you fail as a person. Your worth as a human being is diminished, and your status as a man can be revoked, can be taken from you. Mm.
1: Your introduction to the casino shifted pretty quickly to an online betting habit. Mm. How were you doing this and how often were you doing it?
0: When I very first started gambling, which was, straight away at the age of 18, you know, it wasn't a massive issue. I was still, like, it was something that I just did out of, I wouldn't say joy. It was just like, it was a pastime, you know. It was sort of like something you did and it was in control and my spending was fine. And then slowly and gradually it just kind of got worse and worse, and it went from being once a month to every weekend to a couple times a week to daily, hourly, minutely.
1: Tell me about the time you bet $400 in one go.
0: That would have been when I can sort of pinpoint my gambling really taking a different, I would say, different tone.
1: Mm.
0: And it was the first time I'd gone into horse ownership. And it was my very first horse at home. It was the very first start it was having for me as an owner. And the trainer said, you know, this horse wins. And it was a favourite. You know, it was a favourite. It was an odds-on favourite. And I had $400 on it. And that to me, like, I remember watching the race with my heart, like, beating. Like, it was, you know, it's like I'd run a marathon. Like, my heart is beating. I'm, my breathing short and shallow. And I'm watching this race. And she won by, you know, a country mile. But it was just like, oh, I was so gripped by this fear of, like, I've got $400 on the line. And, you know, for me, I'd been a person who'd bet $20, you know. And that for me was, like, massive. And at that stage, I would have been 21. I would have been 21 years old, yeah.
1: So if you're out, say, having dinner with friends or something, mm-hmm. would it be something that was happening in the background?
0: Absolutely. Once I was, when I was into a deep gambling addiction, I would be gambling at dinners, at weddings, if I was sitting with my family, if I was, you know, sitting with my partner on the couch after dinner, like watching Netflix, I would be gambling.
1: Did you start feeling dependent on other things as well?
0: Yeah, I started really like abusing drugs and alcohol as well. Mm. And it was, I was so overwhelmed by how much pain I was in. And because I had no language, I had no tools to process that. I had no tools to, no tools to handle that and no one to really speak to about that. I just had to find coping mechanisms that would numb me from that and that would allow me to sort of distance myself from that noise and from that pain.
1: You're an elite athlete at this stage, so you must be earning significant bucks. Mm-hmm. How much were you earning at this stage?
0: Yeah, so I was on $400,000 a year.
1: And what were your main expenses?
0: Rent and groceries. You know, I was earning $400,000 a year and my expenses were probably the same as most 21-year-olds. So I would say 90% of my income was disposable.
1: And did these things balance up, how much money you were sinking into gambling versus how much money you were earning?
0: Yeah, absolutely, yeah.
1: And then what did you do to get more money if you needed it? When did that ratio start to change?
0: Yeah, so I would say I was 23 the very first time I kind of lost everything.
1: Hmm.
0: And that was, you know, it was such a strange time for me because I was always someone, you know, because I was earning so much money, I always had tens of thousands of dollars in the bank. And then I was 23 years old the very first time. I think in the space of a month, I went from having about $80,000 in my bank to zero.
1: Wow, that's scary.
0: Mm, yeah.
1: Were you scared?
0: I was terrified, you know. And then by this stage, I was a genuine addict. And now by this time too, I had a mortgage. I had car repayments. I had rent to pay. I had adult bills, you know, I had adult responsibilities. And I just lost all of my money. And to me, I was like, okay, well, the way out of

0: He has to win that money back.
1: So you're already at zero.
0: Mm.
1: Do you go below zero?
0: Yeah, and that's when I start, you know, because I knew because I'm on $400,000 a year and we got paid monthly. So you get paid monthly in the NRL. So I was like, okay, well, you know, it's only a week until I get a massive lump sum. So I can borrow, you know, $500,000 off someone, and in a week's time, I'll have, you know, more than enough money to pay them back. So I would start asking friends or my siblings or my parents, and I'd come up with a lie. You know, they would always have like this really wonderful, well thought out lie as to why I was on $400,000 a year and yet I needed to borrow money. And I would do a rotation between the people, you know, because I wouldn't be able to go back to the same person a week later. So I would sort of rotate who I was asking for money, and it'd go from like my brother to my sister to my mum and to my partner and then to like my best mate and then to another mate and then to another one of the boys I played footy with. So to all of them, like, I'm only borrowing little amounts of money, or, you know, $500 every 6 weeks sort of thing. So to them, it kind of doesn't, in the beginning, you know, they're just like, oh yeah, like, and I would pay them back too, because I'd get this massive lump sum and then I'd pay them all back. So to them, they're like, oh, you know, he borrowed $500 once every 6 weeks, and then I'm always paid back a couple weeks later sort of thing.
1: It sounds like no one knew how bad it was except you.
0: Yeah.
1: When did someone else know that it was bad?
0: Yeah, well, when it started getting bad was when I started owing so much that even when I was getting these massive lump sums each month, they weren't enough to cover my debt. You know, I was getting after tax, so each month after tax, I was having like $15,000 land in my bank account, and I would pay everyone back out of that money. And it got to the point where I was paying everyone back. I still owed people. And then this is the start of the month. So I've got 4 weeks or sometimes 5 weeks until I get paid again. Now I still have rent. I still have my mortgage. I still got groceries. I've still got to put fuel in my car. And I'm now back to zero.
1: My guest today is former NRL player and BookTok superstar Luke Bateman. Heads up, in this part of the interview, we're going to be discussing suicide, so go gently with listening. In 2019, you injured your knee, and it meant the end of your career. And one morning after that happened, you found yourself in Newcastle. What happened?
0: Because at this stage too, I'm abusing drugs and alcohol really badly as well, which is also contributing to my debt, because drugs and alcohol aren't cheap. And I'm partying or like bendering so much just because it's the only thing, because I'm in so much pain and my life is just in such a shamble and just so completely destroyed that I need to numb myself from it. I need to escape from the world. And the only way to do that was through drugs and alcohol. And so I was abusing them very heavily at this point. So I went on this massive 3-day bender, and it started in Canberra on a Friday, and I found myself in Newcastle on a Sunday, you know, which is crazy in and of itself, which is psychotic. And I woke up in Newcastle Monday morning, and I was in such a bad way, and I was just, I saw no way out. Like, I was just like, I'm in so much debt now. My life is so completely and utterly destroyed that the only way out of this that I see is by ending my life.
1: Gee, Luke.
0: And I was in Newcastle, and I was sort of, I sat there thinking to myself, well, I said, well, I can drive back to Canberra. I'm already halfway to Brisbane, and my mum lives in Brisbane, and I need my mum, because my mum is my safe person and my safe place. I was like, I need my mum. And so I jumped in the car and drove to Brisbane, and I get to my mum's front door and knock on the front door, and mum sort of opens the front door, and mum's just like, you know, bewildered. She's like, what are you doing? You know, you live in Canberra, you're not meant to be here. And then I just collapsed and completely broke down, and just said, Mum, like, I need help.

0: step forward, one step back, and then two steps forward, one step back, three steps forward, one step back. You know, it was always for about 3 years, I would go 3 months without gambling, 5 months without gambling, 4 months without gambling. Like I was slowly getting better and better and better. And then at the very beginning of 2025, I remember I had a relapse, and it wasn't even, it was like a little relapse, you know, it wasn't actually that bad. It was just this little relapse. And something in me said, I'm done. I don't know what it was, and I don't know why it took me that long to get to that point. And I just said, I am done. And I just knew it, my entire body. And it was the first time in 3 years that I'd said that, and I knew I was telling the truth.
1: Luke, it's been such a pleasure talking to you. Thanks so much for being my guest today on Conversations.
0: No, thank you so much for having me. This has been a real pleasure.
1: Luke Bateman, future published fantasy author and former NRL player. Today's episode was recorded on Gadigal land. The producer was Alice Moldovan. Our executive producer is Eliza Kirsch. I'm Benjamin Law. Thanks for listening.

0: It's 12 o'clock. Good afternoon. Jessica Kidd with ABC News. The US has been touting progress on a memorandum of understanding that would extend the ceasefire with Iran, reopen the Strait of Hormuz, and open talks on Iran's nuclear program. News of the prospective agreement comes after a round of tit-for-tat attacks between the two countries. Both the Vice President, J.D. Vance, and Iran's semi-official Tasnim news outlet say there's more work to be done to finalise the deal. Mr. Vance added that the memorandum of understanding would ultimately need the US president's approval.
1: Well, I think it's hard to say exactly when or if the president is going to sign the MOU. We're going back and forth on a couple of language points. I do think that we've made a lot of progress here. It's very clear that I think the Iranians, they want a deal and they want to open the Straits of Hormuz. We want them to open the Straits of Hormuz.
0: Senior Minister Penny Sharp won't front a parliamentary inquiry today after she was suspended from the New South Wales upper house for 2 weeks. Ethan Ricks reports.
2: Two senior Labor ministers have been suspended from the state's upper house this week after refusing to release documents. Labor's deputy leader in the upper house, John Graham, was ejected yesterday over the refusal to release a report into criminal law hate speech protections. He's the second minister to be booted after the government's leader in the upper house, Penny Sharp, was given a 2-week suspension over the refusal to release a different document. Minister Sharp was due to appear before a parliamentary inquiry into data centres today, but she has now been removed from the witness schedule due to her suspension.
0: A Yazidi Australian woman who was abducted from her home in Iraq by Islamic State forces when she was 10 years old says the arrival of women and children linked to the militant group has re-traumatised her. The Yazidi community, who experienced a genocide at the hands of Islamic State forces in 2014, has raised concerns about the returning families and how they'll be monitored in Australia. More than a dozen of the IS-linked individuals arrived earlier this month and another 19 returned this week. Amira Ali from Armidale in northern New South Wales says the return of the cohort has reignited a sense of fear for her.
3: I'm really scared about this news. We are suffering. It's very hard news for all survivors, especially for those who are still living in Iraq.
0: 20 million vapes with an estimated street value of $1 billion have been seized since new legislation was introduced 2 years ago. While most were seized by Border Force, the Therapeutic Goods Administration also removed 2.2 million illegal vaping products during the same time. The TGA also reported a 300-fold increase in the number of online ad removal requests for vaping products, up to 8,706 compared to only 29. In the previous financial year. University of Sydney tobacco control researcher Becky Freeman says enforcement is critical to reducing youth vaping.
4: There were literally thousands and

0: community is working together to ensure every child gets a shot at a good education.
1: Brianna Fiore reporting there. And that's all from the World Today team this week. The program's supervising producer is Alison Schau. Today's associate producer is Tanya Dendrinos. And technical production by Joram Toth and Nick Drakoulis. I'll be back at the same time on Monday. I'm Andy Park, and ABC Sydney local radio listeners, stand by now for a celebration of the life of our friend and colleague, James Valentine, live from Sydney Town Hall.

Good afternoon, ladies and gentlemen, sisters and brothers, all genders and identities. My name is Yvonne Weldon. I am a Wiradjuri woman from Cowra here in New South Wales. From the waters of the Clare, which later became known as the Lachlan, and of the Murrumbidgee Rivers. I am a representative of the Metropolitan Local Aboriginal Land Council, and I would like to pay my respects to all elders past and present, to all First Nations, to you and the ancestors of the lands that you've travelled from or are from. We're meeting here on the lands of the Eora Nation. The Eora Nation's country is the Hawkes River in the north, the Nepean in the west, and the Georges River in the south. Gathered here today, honouring James and the ancestors' footsteps, we are all walking in. Continuing the practice of the many generations before us to the many generations to come. Across this beautiful continent, there are hundreds of nations, tribes and clans. The First Nations country are the oldest living culture of the world. And on behalf of the Metropolitan Local Aboriginal Land Council, the elders and also the members, I welcome everyone to the lands of the Gadigal. I acknowledge the Gadigal people whose spirits and ancestors will always remain with this land, our Mother Earth. With respect and with honour to James, his family and his friends, could you all please pause for a moment to reflect upon James and his impact on your life and all of us every single day. We're gathered here where ancient practices took place for over 65,000 years. On behalf of my family, I give you an offering of walking together, going in a direction where my people, your people, and all our people can share that path. Inclusion doesn't exclude. James shared so much of himself, a giving in all the gifts. I thank his wonderful family for allowing us to share James, including us and uniting us all. May my people's spirits walk with you and guide you as we strive forward for us all. Again, on behalf of the Metropolitan Local Aboriginal Land Council, Ninyini, Nala, Wongan, Mari, Bajari, Gadi, Nerda, welcome to Gadigal country. Thank you.

0: Live from Town Hall, a celebration of James Valentine.
1: I would like to announce this afternoon the establishment of the Afternoon Institute. It'll be dedicated to the examination of the slight, the social, and the silly.
2: Annabelle.
3: Hi.
2: What's your superpower?
3: I can tell how many letters are in a word.
2: Okay.
3: Like Valentine is 9 letters.
2: You're right. That's very good. That's very good.
3: It's pretty useless.
1: The decider is now in session. If you need to decide something, if you're having trouble making a decision.
4: It's every time I go to the supermarket.
1: Right.
4: It's the Tim Tam.
1: Yeah.
4: There's too many varieties of Tim Tam.
1: Yeah. Colour coding the pegs to the clothes, all the blue stuff together.

0: with blue pegs. That does sound a little bit, going a bit far, doesn't it? But I do like that. Welcome to Rant.
1: Thank you very much.
0: What have you got?
1: The sandwich making quality in the sandwich shop close to my work, very average.
0: Maybe you can organise a sort of sandwich summit.
1: It's a simple thing to make. They should be able to get it right.
2: My husband insists on sleeping on the display pillowcase.
3: And you can't discourage him from...
2: I cannot discourage him.
3: It's a helpline. It's a group therapy. It's a moment where you share, and by sharing, well, you feel better because you've shared, because you've told us what it is that you've got to deal with. Oh, the relief. Finally, I can tell somebody. Finally, someone's listening.

We'll never get through it all if you keep that up. Now, good afternoon and welcome to the This Is What I Live With Annex here at the Sydney Town Hall and a special celebration of the life of James Valentine. It's great to see so many fit Sydneysiders able to down the tool and leave it alone and cram into the Live With Annex for a special get-together of the Even Greater Sydney Planning Committee, known across the state by the acronym EGSPEC. As I call the meeting to order, I'm sure our co-chair is not far away, but since he is not here, I can say many things in confidence, knowing that none of this spray will reach his ears. And my credentials here, while thin, are that for many years I rode shotgun in the ABC Ute on the planning patrol beat with Mr. Valentine at the wheel with his eyes peeled for problem spots, hot spots. EGSPEC roared into life when the committee realised that it had never seen anyone use the Tibby Cotter Bridge. Oddly enough, neither had anyone else, especially 702 listeners. Now, the TCB is that odd structure in Moore Park that crosses Anzac Parade, takes up a lot of space and does bugger all. It's in the wrong place and it costs many millions of dollars. Is it part of the city's defence, as some have suggested, or an elaborate wheeze to redistribute money around the city? Which is, I'm sure, a principle that many of you might subscribe to. EGSPEC immediately called for a second crossing. The state government saw the wisdom of our shout-out, throwing up a second crossing of Anzac Parade near the Sydney Boys High across to the now Moore Park light rail station. Once we tapped into these high-quality planning issues, EGSPEC was flat-out keeping up. There were so many stumpers and such

0: to the rail network and they wanted it to go off. Of course, nothing says vibrancy more than a fish market, Channel 10 and 25,000 poker machines available 24/7. However, Egspec firmly believed that if it goes through the slot, it should stay in the spot, meaning that if the good people of Ashfield want to drop $1 million a week into the Queen of the Nile or the Each Way Nudger, then their community should benefit from that input and not some linear park in Hornsby. And if their pokies are so great, why aren't they out front of every school so the parents can put something through for the kids while they're waiting to pick up at home time? A theme that Egspec spent many years on, really, just a simple idea. Now, Egspec's work was never finished. Two issues this week illustrate there's work always needing to be done. The government is refusing to say when the $30 billion M1 metro line will open or what the final cost will be. Its announcement, in line with classic Egspecian principles of never announce a completion date, never announce how much it'll cost, and if you have to, never announce where it'll go. The words of politician can only disappoint. And keep an eye on Snowy 2.0. This is a classic of the genre. A big hole in the ground that costs millions every time you look at it and no end in sight to where it begins or it goes. And the Sydney to Newcastle very fast train can never be built, ladies and gentlemen, because it's a heritage listed item. Of course, it wasn't all work with the tape measure, spirit level and chainsaw. James kept us up to date with the latest in the romance of planning, especially when Daryl and Gladys were conducting their passionate affair. Now, the hookup that was all planning in those heady days when the shotgun museum, the shooting range and the recital hall were being built in Wagga and were under construction. James revealed the intimate details of the rear seat pillow talk that were part of the long trips back to Sydney after the happy couple had spent a romantic weekend in the boom holiday spot of Ivanhoe. For those of you who haven't been there, it's well worth the trip. Co-chair Valentine could do a lot with very little. I'd walk in with a bunch of articles ripped from the newspapers and the magic in his mind and tonsils would turn it into compelling radio. He could fill 30 minutes with absolutely nothing and on occasions did so. It's a rare skill, let me tell you. I don't know what I've been doing with my life, but it certainly hasn't been that. But often overlooked in his daily brilliance was his enormous generosity with his time and enthusiasm for many worthy causes and his great contribution to EB, or emergency broadcasting. He was there for very long shifts, guiding the city through floods, fires and pandemics with a cheerful manner that made everyone suspect they'd get through the current crisis with flying colours. These great crises were all basically planning issues. Sadly, he won't be here the next time the state is in a jam. And if I finish with this, and I can tell you this for absolutely nothing, he will be missed. Thank you.
1: Thank you to H.G. Nelson. And welcome if you're joining us on ABC Local Radio across the state. We are live at Sydney Town Hall. I'm Richard Glover, and we have this most wonderful audience in this most wonderful of halls. It's a celebration of the life of James Valentine, a friend to all of us, whether we met him in person, we're part of his family, or we shared a life with him through radio or music. Today, we are all, me included, so focused on what we have lost, but I hope we can also think about what we gained through knowing him, hearing him, being part of his beautiful, whimsical, creative world. James would want this to be a celebration, and with your help, whether you're in this room or listening on your radio, that's what we want to make it. We welcome today some of Australia's best musicians. They'll be playing for us live, and we welcome James's family, his wife Joanne Corrigan, his children Ruby and Roy, his mum, his brothers, and we welcome friends and fans from across this gloriously varied, well-lived and creative life. I should describe and explain the objects on stage here at the Sydney Town Hall, particularly to our radio listeners. There's a clothesline with coloured clothes, each piece hung up using a peg of identical colour to that particular piece of clothing. Who does that? Well, it turns out quite a few of James's listeners. We know because their partners reported their partner's weird obsession on This Is What I Live With.

0: There's a couch, true, as well, strewn with what I believe are called throw cushions, so called because you have to throw them off the bed or couch in order to make any use of the bed or couch. So why put them there in the first place? Well, James's listeners had quite a debate about that one. Alongside his great wit and wisdom, James always had an appreciation of the rich drama of everyday life, the hilarity of everyday life, the washing lines and the throw cushions, the arguments over how to stack a dishwasher. Who remembers those? I remember as watching as part of one of his live shows. It was on the Spiegel Tent as part of the Sydney Festival a few years ago. And James and his producer, Jennifer Fleming, hired a dishwasher and lugged it onto stage so that they could discuss the correct way to stack the thing. And three audience members, you know, were people standing up and making little speeches about it, and three audience members offered these heartfelt explanations of how, when it came to this task, their partners, who they loved, were totally insane and did it all wrong. And somehow, as usual, James knew just the question to ask of these three guys. What job do you do? He asked each in turn. And all three men were engineers. Of course they were. But he had good ears, right? People have been talking about his smart mouth, but he had really good ears. He made us all into stars, because he knew what question to ask. This love of the day-to-day reached its climax in a segment called Nothing, in which Valentine would confess that he had nothing on this particular day, no game, no topic, no question to ask. But people should ring anyway. And remarkably, they did. Some offered philosophical thoughts about the nature of nothing. Others simply confessed that they too were doing nothing that afternoon or had nothing to offer. It was extremely funny and somehow delivered an uplifting message about life itself. Life is worth something in itself. That's what nothing was about. Even when nothing is happening, it is this valuable thing to treasure and to celebrate. So as you listen and watch this afternoon, see these coloured T-shirts and coloured pegs in your mind and these couches with the throw cushions, and understand their deeper meaning as expressed every day by James on the radio for a quarter of a century. And that deeper meaning is life, ordinary life, matters. It has value. And we mark its value today as we spend time valuing James's life and what he gave to all of us. Please welcome a great friend of James and his family. It's the Governor General of Australia, Sam Mostyn, AC.
1: Well, I wish you could all see yourselves. The town hall has never looked better or been used for a more appropriate event. For all of those listening at home, it is glorious here at the Sydney Town Hall. A wonderful welcome from Yvonne Weldon, reminding us about Gadigal land and uniting James to that story. But here we all are to celebrate one of the very best. I want to start to say thank you to Joanne, to Roy and Ruby for giving me the extraordinary honour to be part of this celebration today. And I also want to acknowledge that I'm wearing a cake topper, but it was created by James's dear friend, Marion Frith. We all wore these on the day of James' living wake. It's a Valentine's heart on a red rosette, and I wear this often now. And Valentine's Day, the day on which the living wake was held for all of us that were there, will forevermore be James Valentine Day. So I'm thinking of James today through a heart. We were good friends. He was also the first broadcaster to interview me once I took on this extraordinary role. He interviewed me at length at Admiralty House and asked me in the lead up to my first Australia Day as Governor General, as your Governor General, what does Australia Day mean? He was the only person, I think, from the media who was paying attention and curious about what we do on Australia Day, which can often be a contested day. And he wanted to know about what a Governor General does on that day. And we spoke for a long, long time. And he actually published it as a long form interview. And I'll never forget that discussion, because we covered the things that only someone like James could cover.

0: because he was listening, always listening, and wanting us to be better and wanting us to celebrate the very best of what it means to be Australians. So you can imagine how absolutely honoured I was to receive a recommendation from the Australian Honours Council shortly before James's death, making him and appointing him a member of the Order of Australia, Mr. James Valentine, AM. Now, just as all Australians should do, a group of committed friends did nominate James, and the council worked quickly, and they do often when people are gravely ill to make sure that the recipient receives and is invested with the medal of the order. And so we raced very quickly, speaking to Joe and to Ruby and Roy. We wanted to get that medal into James's hands and pinned on his chest. We were going to do it on a Saturday morning. It would have been only days before James died, and he was going to come across just with the family, and I was going to do the investing of the medal. Joe rang me on the Saturday morning to tell me sadly that it had been a very bad night and that James was not doing well enough to leave the house. So Roy and Ruby came across, and I was able to give all of the insignia to Roy and Ruby, together with the citation for their dad's award. They raced back, and I know, and it's a very private moment, I know that in a beautiful moment with James on the couch in his pyjamas, this citation was read and the insignia pinned to his chest by Roy. And I know that even though he felt he never really deserved it, or even didn't really believe in these kinds of things for most of his life, I think he said he could give up some of those values at that moment, enjoy the moment, and reflect in front of his family, the people most close to him, about what this means. I do want to read parts of the citation. He was granted and welcomed into the order for significant service to the media as a radio presenter and television host, to music and to children's literature. Mr. James Valentine is deeply admired across the media, arts and culture sector for his creativity, intellect and professionalism. As presenter of ABC's Radio Sydney's Afternoons and through decades of service for the ABC, James has made an enormous contribution to broadcasting. He has been a trusted companion to generations of listeners, recognised for his curiosity, warmth and respect for people's stories and for the humour and humility he brings when engaging with audiences. As a pioneering broadcaster, gifted musician and passionate advocate for the arts, his lifetime of achievement has enriched the public conversation and championed Australian creativity. On radio, screen and stage, James has reminded us that conversation and community matters and kindness belongs at the heart of public life. What a beautiful citation to capture everything about the man we celebrate today. James's extraordinary legacy is, of course, guaranteed. He's so visible here and across the airwaves this afternoon. We're all part of it here. We've always been part of it if we've been a fan of James, because of his exquisite capacity to listen and observe so much of who we really are. So I asked him in the last year if he could help me trying to do my job better to understand the Australian public. And just as former Governors General have done, I'm in a constant conversation with Australians. As Sir Zelman Cowan said, we need to reflect the light and shade of the nation back to itself and help actually interpret where we are as a country. I didn't know who to turn to ask how I would do that, but it turned out to be James. I asked James what would he do to help me if I was looking for a way that I could do that better as an Australian Governor-General, particularly at a time when we all feel somewhat that the threads of our social cohesion may be fraying. I was thinking about using Wattle Day, the first day of spring, the first day of September, which is a national day, a national declared day, Wattle Day, for our national floral emblem. And I asked him, what should I do? We went backwards and forwards. There were lots of ideas, some of them crazy, some of them beautiful, some of them I knew I just couldn't possibly do in my role. But I just want to read to you. There were some doozies, there were some great ones. I wish I could. His last email to me, I will finish on, because he wrote to me with the idea about what he thought I could do. And he said this: I fear that the most Australian thing will fall into our usual cultural traps. It'll become an argument about identity, lack of representation, and what's really Australian. Until we truly address the reality of our history, all such endeavours tend to collapse along those lines. But fear not, I have a suggestion. The Governor's General Photo Award. Topic, my favourite Australian, to be announced on National Wattle Day. This award is open to anyone. Pictures can be taken on any device. Entrants will be judged on the quality, not on the quality of the photo, but also the message. What is this picture saying and telling us about who is Australian? What's the relationship expressed? What does it say about Australia today? This feels more straightforward, and in this context, someone could enter a photo of a surf lifesaver, a politician, or their grandmother. It becomes a people's census. Each year we take a portrait of the nation. We take a picture of each other and we reveal who we are right now. And he ended that note with, "What do you reckon?" Well, in front of this audience and across the airwaves, I reckon it's a brilliant idea. I'm going to try and make that work however I can. I want to bring this project to life, and I suspect many of you here today and many listening can help me do that. And lives James's belief that we can do this because he was listening to us. He was projecting everything about us in such a gentle, kind, loving way. He was always elevating kindness and community, and for that, we owe him everything. I want to thank James for making us all so much better, his beautiful family for always being included in everything James did, and say we've lost a truly great Australian, a wonderful human being, but he's left us with a project. Thank you, everybody.
1: Thank you, Sam Mossen. What a top idea. Who's in favour of Wattle Day in the photos? David Hobson is well known as one of Australia's finest opera singers. More importantly, he grew up with James Valentine and they were lifelong friends. Please welcome David Hobson.
2: Thank you, Richard, and thanks for the opportunity for me to talk on James. Yes, I'm a lifelong friend of James. He and I grew up together in the regional city of Ballarat, Victoria, which was founded on gold and good manners. It's a lovely, cultured city, which James had a healthy disrespect for, but in many ways it defined him. Well, he saw life through a different prism to most, didn't he? So James was the third child of Peter and Nina Valentine. Peter, his father, a lovely man, had a car dealership, Peter Valentine Motors. And this specialised in exotic Peugeots and Renaults and the like, which was pretty cool back in the 60s and 70s in Ballarat. And James never lost his love of those older European cars. His mother, Nina, was and still is a force of nature at 99 years of age and here today. Now, Nina was a part-time radio broadcaster in Ballarat. Hello, apple from tree fallen not very far. An elocution teacher, a literary critic, and also she was the editor of our school magazine called The Boomalacca. And when you turn to the back of the magazine, that's where you'd get the news of all the old grammarians. And it's interesting because you would

always hear about James and what he was doing. I think he was in pretty much in every issue, you know. James Valentine does amazing solo at the Corner Hotel in Richmond. James Valentine interviews ornithologists on local ABC radio. No, she was very proud of him, as we all were. He was a great achiever. Now, initially, Nina was expecting Anne Elizabeth, but out came the biblical James Matthew. A good many years younger than brothers Mark and Andrew, who are also here today, and they were both adept sportsmen and educators. So James was always a bit different, had a fantastic imagination, which included a childhood imaginary friend called Dowie. Now, Dowie had to have an extra place set at the table for him or her, I'm not sure of the gender, and also in the car. But, you know, it was like James was born a fully formed adult. He was always smarter, he was always wiser, he was like a young Yoda. You know, with that strange kind of physical gait he had and that measured vocal delivery with the occasional You know, because that was just him racing through his virtual filing cabinet of knowledge and fun and insight. At primary school, James was actually a lot bigger than everyone else, which gave him a real sporting edge. He was like the archetypal bustling ruckman. Everyone feared him. But when he got to senior school, everyone else caught up. So his sporting career came crashing down. So he thought to himself, no, this isn't for me. I'm going to do orienteering. Orienteering, interesting choice. But unsurprisingly, the unflappable James was a champion at it. He always knew where he was from, where he was, and where he was going. And he maintained his love of nature and bushwalking his entire life. You know, he always had that trademark inner self-confidence and intelligence and that nonchalant yet keenly observant sense, that observant sense of humour, which allowed him to converse with everyone and anyone. People just loved him. Kids loved him. Teachers loved him. And particularly parents and grown-ups loved him. I mean, when he was younger, it was always, oh, have you seen James lately? I wonder what James is up to. Oh, he's so funny, so charming, so lovely, so polite. It was like he was wittingly garnering his ABC audience from a young age. Whilst, you know, at the same time, gathering and cataloguing material for segments and books like The Form Guide and Spotful, as we heard before. But ever the show-off and performer, before he became a professional one. He had lots of performances at school, but there was one early work that included the role of the hooker-smoking Cheshire Cat in Alice in Wonderland. Yeah, pretty damn jazzy. That was James. And speaking of which, and jazz and his love of it, while the rest of the family weren't particularly musical, the ABC was a constant presence in the Valentine household, where programs like Jim McLeod's Jazz Track were influential, and James and I shared a love of all types of music, and I can recall being at his house and hearing Jethro Tull's Thick as a Brick for the first time, Duke Ellington's Take the A-Train. Actually, I think I've still got his copy of Jesus Christ Superstar. Anyway, he mastered the flute at school, but it wasn't till he found the saxophone and heard the likes of Charlie Parker, John Coltrane, the Brecker Brothers, when he really found his musical tribe. But as we all know, his reach extended much further than music and that tribe, as he became a voice for our wider community. And that kind, hilarious, engaging, insightful and generous voice we heard on the airwaves. But, you know, for me, he was more. And he was even more than a loyal friend and an incredible friend, because he represented all the qualities of a human being that I admire. Our now adult children are the same age as Ruby and Roy. And it may not be fashionable to have godparents, but I like tradition and ritual, as did James, and when it came to choosing a role model for our son Sam, my wife Amber and I looked no further than James. He was a mentor to aspire to emulate. So with love and gratitude to Joe, Ruby and Roy, I celebrate and honour my very dear and lifelong friend James. How lucky am I, and how lucky we all are to have had him in our lives. Thank you. But when asked to describe himself, father was one of James' key descriptors. James adored his family, and he structured his life to spend as much time as possible with them. So without further ado, please welcome James Valentine's daughter, the incredibly talented, lovely Miss Ruby Rose Valentine.

One of the most common things I get told about my dad is how little he wanted children. From what I've heard, for a long time, the idea of being a father was truly his worst nightmare. And then I came along, and he very quickly changed his mind about all of that. He did the biggest 180 possible and dedicated the next 28 years of his life to being the best dad anyone could ever imagine. He once described to me the first time he held me as a baby in the hospital. I opened one eye to glare at him, looking him up and down as if to say, "This is on you now. I'm trusting you here." For him, this was absolutely terrifying, but I think even in my earliest moments, I could tell I was in very, very safe hands. He was such a natural at being a dad that it is truly implausible to think there was a time where he didn't think he could do it. There are a million moments and reasons I could point to from my life to illustrate exactly what made him such a great dad. But if I think about it, a lot of what it comes back to is the fact that he was just always there. He was standing in the kitchen with me, wearing plastic Winnie the Pooh aprons as we baked a box of Piglet cupcakes. He was watching Sleeping Beauty with me, going along with it when the movie ended, and I simply pushed the VHS tape back in and rewound it to the start to start again. And then going along with it even more when I made him reenact the entire film with me from start to finish. He was lying in bed with me every night, introducing me to countless magical worlds as we read our way through The Magic Faraway Tree, Lemony Snicket, and, of course, Harry Potter. He was in the kitchen every night cooking dinner, endlessly patient as he prepared delicious feasts, only for me to announce something like, "I've decided I don't eat red meat anymore," so he'd have to redo the entire menu. He was there in every moment I needed advice, a shoulder to cry on, someone to play a game of cards or watch TV with, or just to make me laugh. He was there when I was 13, going to my first real concert. Five screaming teenage girls piled into his car, and he drove us out to Justin Bieber's first Australian tour. Silently enduring our tone-deaf singing the entire way out to Homebush in peak hour traffic. Thinking he could get a few hours to himself to read or work quietly, he took himself to the pub out there for a drink, only to discover that every other parent had had a similar idea. Unfortunately for Dad, it turned out to be an equally exciting night for the parents, who had all demanded every screen in the pub be turned on to a simultaneous double feature of the other two major events of the evening, the Rabbitohs versus Sharks game and Kate and Will's royal wedding. Anyone who's ever met or had a conversation with Dad could probably agree that these three events is the

with who I turned out to be, and that of course he loved me, but to say he was proud felt like he was taking credit for that, that he had some part to play in my achievements. I told him I understood where he was coming from, but what he wasn't taking into account is that so much of who I am comes from what he gave to me over the years. I am only able to be the person I am today because he led the way, showing me how to live with compassion, empathy for others, and kindness at the forefront, to focus on my passions and never give up, how to host a good dinner party, how to find the whimsy in everything and the beauty in the everyday. Anything I do from this point onward is because he taught me strength and endurance, and that a life focused on joy is the best way forward. I'll miss him every day.

You can't see the lovely hug Roy is giving Ruby at the moment, but it's beautiful. You know, whatever he said about not wanting to say he was proud of you, I know he was so proud of you, because I had the weirdest assignment of my life when the Herald said, you'll have to write his obituary. And I said, of course I will. And so I rang James and said, I'm going to have to do this. You know I'm going to have to do this. And so we talked about that, and he helped me with a few details. And then at the end of the process, I said, is there anything you want me to make sure I say? And he said, only one thing, how very proud I am of Joanne and Roy and Ruby. Very well proud. James's life had many elements. If the band wants to come up now, because I want to go through some of them leading up to the band. His success on television with The Afternoon Show and Exhumed, the books including the Jumpman trilogy, which was published internationally, the radio we've talked about, but also the music. It's this passion that stayed with him from school onwards, and many of us enjoyed his stage shows in recent years, which combined top-level reimaginings of jazz classics and other songs with James's funny and sharp storytelling in between. So please welcome members of James's band. On organ, Darren Heinrich. On guitar, Sam Rawlings. On drums, Nick Cecere. And on saxophone, James's oldest saxophone pal, Paul Williamson, who James met during his first gigs in the old Joe Camilleri days. So here they are, ladies and gentlemen, the Upbeat Review.

0: Upbeat Review.
1: I mean, thank you to all of them, but I think particularly to Paul Williamson, who played the sax for James, and that must have been a tough role today. Music was a passion for James, of course, but so was the ABC, and in particular, the ABC audience. And with that in mind, please welcome the ABC's Managing Director, Hugh Marks.
2: Well, it's so lovely to be in a room full of love today, isn't it wonderful? I wish I was in more rooms of love all the time. But it's a great honour to speak here today. Ruby, what a wonderful tribute to your dad. But I do want to know... I do want to know as a family, and so I'm looking at the clothesline here with the matching clothes and pegs, how you allowed this to happen. Frankly, that would not last in my house, but it's a tribute to James and his personality. So on behalf of the ABC, I really want to welcome, obviously, everyone here today. I want to thank James's family, Joe, Ruby and Roy, for sharing James with us and his audience for so many years. Unfortunately, I didn't get a chance to know James personally. I was too late to the ABC and only really sort of conversed through James' illness. But as someone who spent a lifetime in an industry many of us here today care deeply about, I can say without hesitation that James was a master of the art that was his chosen craft. An exemplar of the work he chose to pursue built around genuine relationship he shared with his audience, a relationship he built slowly, of the kind that can't be manufactured, a relationship of trust that James earned. Day by day, broadcast by broadcast, segment by segment. Spare a thought for the ABC radio managers seeing Sydney Afternoon's run sheets, which included segment titles such as Rant and Nothing. Segments provided opportunities for the audience to engage, not necessarily on news or current affairs topics, but just on personal experiences, their lives, their feelings, that intimacy that is so important to radio. And these segments worked because it was James. He understood that in those quieter moments you get closer to people. He knew everyone had a story to tell and that those stories mattered, dare I say, in the context of James' craft, more than the big news story of the day, something always for us to remember as the ABC. And sometimes, in radio in particular, nothing really resonates with the audience even more than something worth sharing, a connection between listener and listeners all over the city, something they can share about their life.

lives that's about them. Of course, many of us remember the big moments, but James reminded us all of the small moments and how much they mattered. Now, I like to think of the ABC as a national institution, and as a national institution, it's really nothing but the sum of its people. Of course, all the people who've worked at the ABC now, but just as importantly, all of the people who have shaped and influenced the ABC over the years. We all benefit from that legacy of work, of the performers, journalists, executives, and of course, presenters like James, who honed and perfected their craft for the ABC and its audiences. It's a legacy that resides in a national institution that I always will argue passionately is so important to our nation. It's a legacy we all hope to add to in our ABC journey and to honour people like James who have contributed to it. So whether it's the bricks of the ABC or the pixels or whatever it is, in all of that legacy, we will always see James. In this room today, you can feel the impact of his work and you can feel the impact of his life. It was a huge contribution to the legacy that is the ABC and which from this city and its people will always benefit. The ABC is and will always remain influenced by James. Thank you, James, for your service to the ABC, to Sydney and to broadcasting. You were brave, you were creative, you did great work and you made a difference. I'd like to end by again thanking Joe, Ruby and James for sharing James with us and with his audience, for enabling him to achieve the things he did. You too are a big part of his legacy. It's in the family of the ABC. So with that said, it's now my privilege to welcome to the stage another key brick in the ABC, Margaret Throsby, whose own remarkable legacy has spanned more than five decades. Please welcome Margaret.

Thank you very much. Thank you very much for that applause. James asked me to speak at this memorial, and I was honoured that he asked me, and like everyone else, I'm devastated by his loss. James and I were good friends already when he invited me to join him on his afternoon show on 702 on a semi-regular basis. These sessions were all seats of the pants affairs, and for me, accustomed as I was to preparing everything carefully, it was liberating to just follow where he led. It took a couple of times for me to sort of get into the groove of it. But you could see his mind working, you could see the gleam in his eye, the readiness to make laughter out of often serious topics, his innate ability to turn on a dime, going down rabbit holes of conversation that you just didn't expect. Suddenly you'd find yourself in a discussion about something not planned at all. As I say, it was seat of the pants. It's difficult to know how to add to what's been said in the weeks since he died. The overwhelming tidal wave of love and sadness that keeps rolling into the ABC is no real surprise to those of us fortunate enough to have been in James's orbit, his family, of course, but also his friends, his colleagues, his collaborators. And I don't think it's a surprise at all to that vast family who never actually met him but knew him, his listeners, a great number of whom are here today and listening to the broadcast. I've been asked to share just a handful of the texts, the thousands of texts that have come in since James died. In one of them, Anne from Hornsby wrote, "James was one of the first public figures to openly acknowledge what we now call a parasocial relationship, long before the term existed. You think you know me," he said. "Well, you do." Which is contrary to everything I always thought. You think you know me, but you don't. In Radioland, the afternoon slot has traditionally been thought of as real dead air time on radio, outshone by the morning show and drive. It was a kind of wasteland on 702, which was then called 2BL, until John Doyle took over and made it into must-listen radio. And John is here today. Hi, John. James came after

0: John, and the rest is history. He always thought of me as a mentor, but the way I think of it, we mentored each other. We had long, and to anyone else, boring conversations about what it means to be a broadcaster and work on air. It was a topic that we never tired of, and it was plain to me that he had a unique gift, which I think you all understand. He made people laugh, he was curious, he was serious, he was funny, inclusive, empathic, inquiring, generous, creative, and playful. But what was exceptional about him, and you'll hear it referred to and you'll think about it too, was his skill at what I regard as the fundamental, the absolute fundamental of good radio broadcasting. And that is something that I can't really define, but it's to do with the way he connected to people, what Sam Mostyn said about his ability to listen, which seems to be a skill that has to be either given or learned. But the result was he connected to listeners. He connected to them, and the result was that he loved and he was loved by his listeners. One from Chris, a text came from Christine from Eastwood, who put it this way in a text. There was a kindness about him, never judgmental, always curious. He laughed with us, not at us. He was a gentle presence in our lives. Davo texted in, I'm a council sweeper truck driver. I had to go home for the day after I heard about James. And Chez of Enmore's message reads, picture the Petersham Bolo, Mother's Day 2014. My kids were overseas and I was on my own. It was the launch of one of James's albums. He noticed that I was on my own and asked me to be his barrel girl to draw the Mother's Day raffle. Sam wrote, James got me through many years of afternoon Sydney bus driving. Here's another. I'll never forget James's kindness in using his creativity for fundraising for good causes. A listener called Portia texted, listening to James always made me feel happy. He seemed like one of those rare souls who is genuinely confident and happy in their own skin. Bud wrote, you could always tell who listens to 702 when James was on. If you were sitting at a red light intersection, all the drivers around would be bursting out laughing at the same time. So many texts, literally thousands, and I'll leave you particularly with this one, which I loved. Favourite James moment. Offering NASA solutions to their space shuttle tile problem, the solution being leftover Weet-Bix and milk. Goodbye, dear James. The world is poorer without you.
1: Thank you, Margaret.
2: James was a very loyal person, and he inspired great lifelong loyalty in others. Many of the people he worked with were with him for years. He teased me every day on air for, I think, 23 years. I may never recover. Among others, his spectacular producer and co-conspirator, Jennifer Fleming, who worked with him for decades. And a bunch of musicians, some of whom he met when still at university, playing in pub tribute bands with strange names like the Diana Ross tribute band, Diana Boss and the Extremes. one of those long-term musical friends is our next guest. Please welcome the great Kate Sobrano.

0: Kate Sobrano departing the stage with a kiss to her friend, whose picture, of course, is on the big screen here at Sydney Town Hall. If you've just joined us on ABC Local Radio, we're at Sydney Town Hall, friends and colleagues and family of James Valentine celebrating this great creative life. Much of the brilliance of James's radio program, as you know, involved the audience. He had us all trained. It was jazz improv meets talk radio. He was the conductor, and Sydney was his orchestra. And it was an orchestra which involved thousands of people with whose help James lifted the spirits of a city every day for more than 25 years. I can't think of anybody else who's done that. And to represent those fabulous creative listeners, please welcome one of them, Jacqueline Brewer.
1: Hello, everybody. You'll have to forgive my breathiness. I am sharing my lung reserve with somebody else today. I'm Jacqueline, Jacqueline from Randwick, Jacqueline from Bondi, and more recently from Kingsford. And my status as an ABC radio enthusiast, some might say ABC tragic, possibly even a radio pest, has brought me here today. Long-time listener, long-time caller. A big, big fan of James. I lost count of the amount of times that friends and family sent me a text to say, I heard you on the radio again with James. I can't actually remember when I started listening to him, but I've calculated it's been at least 15 years or more. His passing, and before that, his absence from the radio, has had me thinking about letters, the joy of letters, the anticipation of them, the communion in hearing from somebody who's not physically there, but somehow they're all the same, and the holes in the day when they aren't there. The collective letterbox is empty. Radio with James was like that for me, a familiar voice, a treasured ritual, arriving each day saying, hello, let me get into something small and I'll get into it with you. We never actually met in person. That never mattered to me. James said on his Australian story that he knew that us listeners were all his friends, that he told us everything that happened to him. And it struck me, I told him everything that happened to me too. We spoke so many times on the telephone, and he spoke with such warmth and enthusiasm for people, for stories, the small ridiculous parts of everyday life, and he became part of the fabric of mine. I loved seeing his Upbeat Review performance last year in person, witnessing the musician in the flesh, and it's been amazing hearing them here today. I actually blame James Valentine for making me a radio pest. He brought out and celebrated my observational rants, rants about people using parents' rooms in shopping centres to heat up their meal with no children in tow when it smells a little bit like nappies in there. Why would you do it? Retractable dog leads. Retract your dog back across the path, away from my feet. Swinging out into the right lane unnecessarily before performing a left-hand turn. Don't do that. Those are only the ones that I can remember. He even turned my husband Jackson into a radio pest, where we both appeared on This Is What I Live With, about the over-tightness of jars in the fridge. When James was hosting breakfast and he used to ask for reviews of the weekend on a Monday morning, I called him to tell him about the birth of our first daughter, Adelaide, and the inside of the new unfinished hospital wing, complete with its cabinetry, as it was the only place that we were allowed to shuffle to. He was delighted that there might be a new young 2BL listener interested in New South Wales infrastructure, having the best start in life, and was tickled to hear about her arrival and that she was listening too. And now comes the hard bit. I'm very sad I won't get to ring him about our new baby arriving in a few weeks. James has accompanied me through so many stages of life, starting my first real job, feeling isolated, he was company on the way home. Living alone during COVID, eating things I shouldn't have and calling him in to confess. One day I called him to tell him I'd eaten cake with too many toppings, and he told me, I asked him how many toppings was too many, and he said, as H.G. Nelson would say, too many toppings is never enough. He totally let me off the hook, dating, raising a small baby in the long afternoons at home. I miss him so much. I loved the challenge and the elation of making him laugh on air. It always felt like he was at the edge of laughter. Of course, he could be so tender and serious. Even his that beautifully self-deprecating that was just him giving us all a second to catch up to the joke. James always made room for humour, for the small things and the big things. He understood that the little absurdities of daily life are how we survive the big ones. He brought me so much joy personally, and I'm so grateful for him. Thank you, James, for your playfulness, your intellect, your humour, and your mastery of human connection. I'm much richer because of it. Thank you. The next speaker today is the Reverend Graham Long, former pastor of the Wayside Chapel, a place that offers support for people experiencing homelessness and social isolation. Graham spoke on James's show for many years, reading his always moving Letters to the Inner Circle that shared stories about the people Graham met and insights about life. I listened regularly to that too. Please welcome Graham Long.

If James could see all this, I'm not entirely convinced he can't.

0: Years ago, James asked me to read my weekly note that I called the letter to the inner circle of the Wayside Chapel. But I didn't have a radio voice. I have bronchiectasis. I was inclined to cough without notice. And when I laughed, I rattled like a portable cement mixer. People phoned in concerned for my health. So I suggested James read my note. He insisted, however, that it was to be my voice. He wanted each of his shows to have light and dark, light and shade. He wanted the mood to have movement, loud, soft, serious, sad, and hilarious. So with his reassurance, I gave it a go, and I was hopeless. I did cough and I did crackle, and James acknowledged that our start was less than glorious, but he just knew that there would be a place in the heart of Sydney people for these stories. So for the last time on the last James Valentine show, I start with Dear Inner Circle. On a precious day recently that I spent with James and Joanne, James talked of his imminent death, his cancer having spread from his omentum. Of course, I had no idea what an omentum was. I said it sounded like something that would conclude a religious service. To which James replied, "Ladies and gentlemen, please stand for the omentum." A couple of times, James said to me, "I don't really buy any of this God stuff." And a couple of times I said to him, "You do a good impression of someone who reaches for the very highest and the very best for the sake of the maximum number." I said, "The biggest difference I see between you and me is that I can't play the saxophone." I'm helping my doctor, my local GP, puts the stethoscope on and she says, "Oh God, oh God, oh God." So over the years, it became fun to have a small slice of James's life and work. And the closer we got, the more I was stunned to see how much he gave his own time, and I mean gifted his own time, to pretty much any group that wanted to make the world a better place. Creating community was enough for James. It was fun. He loved the Wayside Chapel. At the drop of a hat, he'd do anything for us. And he dreamed up schemes for me and for Wayside that were way beyond my courage. Our mission was to create community with no us and them. No wonder he loved it. It is a place where the most honoured and the least honoured, the poorest and the wealthiest, can meet and mingle. Governors, prime ministers, politicians, business people, media people, and street people can meet together and converse. You should judge a city by the way it treats its poorest citizen, the late Governor of New South Wales, Marie Bashir, said. And she said, "And for that reason, the Wayside Chapel is the jewel in Sydney's crown." The next governor of New South Wales also just did volunteer shifts at Wayside. He took people for showers and gave them a clean pair of undies. And street people only knew the Governor of New South Wales as Dave. Think about that for a while. The rawness of Wayside can lay bare our most cherished illusions and the best in us. Wayside never claimed to fix anything, except by accident. People were people to be met, not problems to be solved. When people find there is someone truly with them, they generally move towards health. And that's how it works. James loved that I described my own role as a tower of weakness. We give our illusions glorious names: spirituality, religion, career, purpose, meaning, ambition, and other such pretensions. But true greatness of spirit, true love, is revealed in those who simply delight in others. You, James, were always having fun and always including others in the fun. And when it was time to die, you even used that event for the good of us all. It's what you did. Somehow you knew how to do it. And I am inspired and confronted and humbled. There is nothing higher or more wonderful that can be said of a person but that they were good. And you, James, were truly a good man. God, or if you prefer, to whom it may concern, bless you and hold you and help you on your journey.
1: Thank you, Graham Long. On the day James's death was announced to the public, 702 ABC Sydney's Hamish McDonald played the perfect song for the moment. It was Paul Kelly's Meet Me in the Middle of the Air. It was a perfect choice, partly because it's such a beautiful song, partly because James's friendship with Paul Kelly spanned decades. James's wife, Joanne Corrigan, heard the song played that morning, contacted Paul, asking if he would perform it for you today. Paul said, in a heartbeat. Please welcome Paul Kelly.

Nobody told me they had to follow Kate Sobrano singing Amazing Grace. So many of us loved you, James. I'm glad and sad and honoured to be here. And as Richard said, this next song, it's another prayer. It's another prayer based on Psalm 23.

0: It's always the music that completely undoes you, isn't it? That's, anyway, that was so beautiful. I remember James once confided to me that you must make sure your friendship circle includes one solicitor, one doctor, and a fabulous chef. He certainly had that final one in the bag. Please welcome James's dear friend and his attentive home delivery cook during his illness. It's the superstar chef, Matt Moran.
1: Thanks, Richard. Before I start to get serious, I'm just going to tell you a little story. I got a phone call last night from my son, who flew up from Melbourne for this, and he's sitting in the crowd. And he said, "Who's speaking?" And I told him, "You're speaking." He said, "Oh, that's great. You'll do fine." And he said, "Who's playing?" And I said, "Well, there's Kate, and there's Jimmy, and there's Paul Kelly." He goes, "That's fantastic. I've always wanted to see Paul Kelly live." You can thank James, buddy. You can thank James. I became friends with James over 30 years ago. James was a fun person to be around. He was someone that you just wanted to hang out with. He loved a good party, and we shared some pretty amazing New Year's Eves together. The one that really stood out was the millennium, the year 2000. James was broadcasting for the ABC, and we were allocated this secluded little spot right on the side of the Opera House, just to ourselves. We took full advantage of it. We started with dinner and drinks at Aria,

spot right on the side of the Opera House, just to ourselves. We took full advantage of it. We started with dinner and drinks at Aria, probably a few too many, then made our way through the million people to our little secluded spot, just the four of us, Joe, James, Sarah and myself. And all the while, James was doing a live broadcast. And I can tell you, he didn't let it get in the way of a good time. But thanks to the ABC, it was a magic spot and it was a magic night. Our friendship grew stronger over the years. Joe and James moved from Redfern to Bronte to Woollahra, a pretty much a classic Sydney real estate trajectory. James had always offered me advice. Not long after we opened Aria, more than 25 years ago now, he told me that I needed to raise my media profile, and he knew the best way to do that was through radio. So he gave me my first radio gig. I'm sure listeners can probably remember it. It was called Relish. Bizarrely, it was all about food. Every second Tuesday for years and years, with Catherine Saxelby and Maeve O'Mara. And back in those days, I used to get so nervous. But just being in James's presence used to put me at ease. And that was James, the same person. He was on radio, he was in real life. As my media profile grew, thanks James for that, life got busier, and there was weeks that I would miss, and there was weeks that the girls would miss. And then eventually James decided to cancel the show. And I remember getting the call, and James said, "There's no more Relish, Matt." And I said, "What do you mean there's no more Relish? Are you firing me?" And he said, "Well, if you look at it like that, yes." And I said, "Well, I'm going to go you for unfair dismissal." James's response, "You're an idiot. You can't. You will never pay." Now, James is a very, very good cook. He used to do these amazing lamb shanks. I cooked for James a lot over the years, but never more so in the last 6 months. For those who don't know, James's favourite food was a duck consomme, which just happened to be a signature dish or an old signature dish at Aria. When he became unwell, we started making it for him regularly. The first time I sent it to him, I got this message, James's words. "The duck consomme had a flavour profile that is deep like thyme. It's audible. It has a long finish like a great red. Unfucking believable. I'm giving up chemo and going the duck consomme." That was James. Even through everything, he was thoughtful, funny and sharp. When I told him the dish had been off the menu for many, many years and we were making it for him from scratch, he sent me this next message saying, "Matt, I'm not that special." We all know how wrong he was about that. The truth is, I would have cooked anything for that bloke. When James was diagnosed, I was actually in hospital myself for a very long stretch. James would come and sit with me, just talk and listen, and we all know how James could listen. Not even a year ago, I was at a dinner, and Joe made a comment that James wouldn't be here next year. And I thought to myself, that's impossible. Later that night, James and I sat in the corner, one-on-one. I was scoffing at the comment and telling him how well he looked. He looked at me in the eye and he said to me, "Matt, it's terminal cancer. I'm going to die." None of us were ready to face it. He did, and somehow he made us too. Some of my favourite memories with James are him playing saxophone to a room full of friends. They were the best. I remember my 40th birthday. James and Kirk wrote a song and performed it for me called "Hit the Road, Matt." Now, you think they've come up a little bit, something a little bit more original. Or the lock-in at the Rockley pub, with Sylvia singing opera, Mike on guitar and James on the sax. Those nights were full of music, laughter and great conversation. The sort of nights that you'll never ever forget. I was only trying to get James to Rockley earlier this year at Easter time, but it wasn't to be. "Jimmy, I'm going to miss those braised lamb shanks. I'm going to miss those conversations, but most of all, I'm going to miss you, buddy." In the last year, James had to say goodbye to many things he loved. Radio, saxophone, swimming, bushwalking, tennis, cooking food for friends. The thing he found the hardest to leave was his family, Joe, Ruby and Roy. They were what mattered the most to him.

One of James's greatest joys was watching Roy's band, or joining Roy's bands during the regular gigs, live gigs. He was so thrilled that his son actually wanted him to play in his band. So please welcome Roy Valentine. Thank you.

How do you want to live? How do you want to live? My dad figured out how to ask us this question, rather than what do you want to be? The first question suggests a way of living that could be fast or slow, rich or poor, city or country. It also implies doing it now. The second question ignores all that stuff that matters and focuses on some endpoint. Happiness will be yours when you reach it, but you never do. The person who aspires is not the person who attains. How do you want to live? My dad lived exactly how he wanted to live. His days consisted of conversations, friends, family, music, laughter, cooking, bushwalking, swimming. A life prioritizing joy. A life insisting on silliness while finding the depth in the mundane. A life prioritizing what nurtured his soul. My dad lived exactly how he wanted to live. My dad found a job that was 2.5 hours every day. Not only that, he figured out that he could have a job where these 2 hours was just what he wanted to talk about. And not only that, he got you people to call in and help him out. My dad figured out how to work about an hour every day. My dad never defined himself. More importantly, he never defined himself to himself. This lack of definition meant he kind of followed his nose through his various life stages. We've been looking back with rose-tinted retrospection, giving him the benefit of the doubt, like he had any idea what he was doing. That man openly admitted he was stumbling through mismatch opportunities until at the ripe old age of 37, he found radio. He had no idea what he was doing at any point. Yet what he made clear to us is you don't need to know what you're doing at every step of the way. You just need to keep searching. Sometimes you have to play a long time to be able to play like yourself. Dad lived a life figuring out how to play like himself. Music is a conversation between the internal and the ephemeral, and Dad has been having this conversation his entire life. Sometimes he shared it with you, sometimes it was just for him, but he was always interested in letting people in to influence his thinking. That's why he hosted dinner parties, or played jazz, or loved radio. A jazz player requires a unique personal voice and collaboration. If you asked Dad how his day was, he didn't tell you about himself, he told you about a caller that day. Over time, Dad found he really didn't need much to be happy. He lived in the present tense. The real reason he only worked for about 20 minutes a day was to prioritize his way of living. He wanted to make sure he was there for us fully and presently, but he also wanted to squeeze a swim in or a bushwalk or a saxophone blast. In the last 2 years, Dad slowly had to say goodbye to a lot of these foundations of himself. Albert Murray wrote, "Jazz is an attitude of affirmation in the face of difficulty, of improvisation in the face of challenge. It means that you acknowledge that life is a low-down, dirty shame, yet confront that fact with perseverance, with humour, and above all, with elegance." It's not just about wallowing and being downtrodden and being a victim. In fact, it's the opposite of that. Dad had cancer for 2.5 years. We did not hear that man complain once. He accepted the diagnosis, he accepted the risks, he accepted the decline. At times, 1 month could feel like a year, and 6 months could feel like 6 minutes. A bad diagnosis could shift your thinking completely from 24 hours before into a totally new reality, and this would constantly happen. Time became this precious necessity that kept running through our hands. Anytime you could pick him up from chemo or go to the apartment for dinner or take him out for lunch, we knew how precious those moments were. Fish and chips and a debrief on Citizen Kane was like hitting the jackpot. He would always mention, "If I can find the humour in anything, I've got to be able to find the humour in this. This is my biggest test." I don't know why he thought he needed to take that challenge on, but he did. Dad was able to deflate serious topics with humour, but never put them down. It wasn't that he wouldn't take things seriously, quite the opposite. He had a spirit about things that could relieve your worry, and every day he somehow relieved ours.
In the last few months, Dad got quiet. Years of broadcasting outward, he finally took some time to broadcast inward. He would often be lost in contemplative thought on the couch, figuring out how to get through this period. He was figuring out how to have a good death. How do you want to die? Have you talked about it with the family, your friends? Are you angry at the circumstances or accepting of them? Are you able to admit you're terrified? It's not something we consider that often, but of course, Dad was thinking about his audience. We often don't get a choice in how or when we die, but we are all hurtling towards the same place. How we live is how we die, and his death completely reflected his life. Open and honest, kind and warm, family-focused, and broadcast to a bunch of people. People keep asking us, you know, how's the public stuff to deal with? I mean, the radio show, An Australian Story, the Prime Minister. And to be quite honest with you, it's pretty weird. But also, the feeling of grief, the feeling of losing a parent for anyone is so big that all of this circumstance feels absolutely correct. Of course the Prime Minister should comment, my dad died. Of course the Governor General gave him an AM, it's my dad. Of course the entire city is grieving and there'll be an event at Town Hall, my dad died. Some people's grief is like lightning, fast and sudden and loud. Ours was like thunder. It had been rolling in for the last 2 years. Metastasized, terminal, incurable, palliative. As Dad said, none of those words you want to hear in a sentence, let alone all of them from an oncologist. We knew what was coming, but that didn't make it easier. It does mean, though, we talked a lot. Often the only way we can talk about grief is with heaviness. But I have found my grief looks a lot like him. Warm, joyous, comforting, humorful. I'm finding him whenever the sun pops out or living in my piano. It can take the shape of Ray Charles's voice or David Byrne's dance moves, or simply the rebellion of laughing at the wrong time. To feel joy, it's not wrong in these time periods, it's the point. Why else are we here? What else did this man do with his entire life but ensure we all have a good giggle into the abyss? Ruby and I moved into Mum and Dad's apartment around the 17th of April, and we had this final week of looking after him. He didn't want his sickness to get in the way of our lives, and we kept telling him, "You are our life." That final week was binding. As a family unit, we've never been closer, quite literally. We all slept in the same room on the final night. We hadn't slept in the same room, it felt, since Christmas in Ballarat when I was 7. I was reminded of the magic that I felt that Santa could find us in Ballarat. How did that happen? When considering voluntary assisted dying, your brain can't really comprehend the experience, even now. Dad kept asking, "What's the meal the night before? You know, what do you do the day of? Just going for a walk in the morning and midday probably tuna tomato pasta, but 2:30 we thought VAD." On Monday, the 20th of April, Dad sat the family down and said, "I want to do it on Wednesday." We had about 36 hours left. It was a shock to hear and to know, but it was going to be a shock at any point. He knew he didn't have much left in him, and he knew it would only get worse past that certain point. So we made the decision, and we sat, and we cried, and we talked about it for a while. We needed milk, so Ruby and I ended up in Woolworths, both crying through the aisles. I remember staring at milk that expired on the 24th of April, thinking, the milk gets more days than Dad. He was very sick in those last few days, and he was terrified. It was not a light decision. Even though we knew we had this option, it rocked us completely. But we bundled him up and surrounded him with love. We didn't leave his side, and we just kept telling him how much we loved him. And for us, there was such an intimacy and a present nature to looking after him. It could only really be compared to someone giving birth. We were all so attached to him, nursing him. For us, there was such a cohesion and closure to the ending. We comforted him the entire way, and he felt strong enough to let go with us. VAD was no longer just some concept, it was a necessity.
We didn't want him to feel like this. We didn't want him to feel it necessary to hold on for us. He didn't feel like he could, and he asked us so politely, "I know it's horrible, but I really need to go." It was such a comfort to know that he really, truly wanted VAD. He wanted to be released, and we could provide that. What a privilege, what an honour, what a gift. In the middle of all this is Mum. The carer, the partner of the sick person, is not often the focus, obviously. But Mum has been at the man's side caring every day for his experience. Every appointment, every dinner, every side effect, in sickness and in health, she fulfilled her vow. They did it. Mum has been such a source of joy and lightness in this period. She made him laugh more than anyone, and she has provided us with the strength to keep going. She's a phenomenal parent, partner, and friend to so many, and I can't believe she's still standing at this point. We all have our relationship to James, but she has lost her partner and her best friend. That guy has had enough of the spotlight, and if anyone needs to feel the love and concern of the city, it's Mum.

Mum and Ruby organised a lot of today. I did nothing. But I do want to take a moment to thank the ABC for organising today. Dad would be shocked that the ABC could organise this.

We often don't know how to talk about death. We shy away, we make sure we don't see it. It's taken away from us behind closed doors with some doctor. I'm not saying it shouldn't be, but staring at a dead body is an incredibly human experience. It reminds you of a lot of things. It's an amazing thing that we are warm bodies that can throw on a smile, and we should do that more often. I don't think Dad has solved the conversational problem around death, but it does feel like culturally something shifted when he died. How openly people grieved, how much we talked about voluntary assisted. And if the conversation shifted even slightly to a more open and broader place,

Joanne and I have both discussed Roy. We believe he should be the next host of the afternoon show. Do you agree? That was amazing. As we've heard today, whether you knew James through the radio, through music, through life, he was your friend. Singing You've Got a Friend. Please welcome Jimmy Barnes and Mahalia Barnes.

We'd like to do a song about friendship in a room that's obviously full of friendship and love and respect for James.

Jimmy Barnes, Mahalia Barnes, the great Clayton Doley on organ. All three of them great friends of James and his family and the whole world of Sydney and Melbourne musicians that he was part of. And now we come to a final moment, and we bring to Sydney a tradition from New Orleans, the jazz funeral, with a procession of players marching the streets, deeply musical, deeply life-affirming, deeply loving. Thank you for being part of our celebration of the life of our beloved friend and colleague, James Valentine. We'll finish with a 30-strong Raise the Roof band who will move through the town hall and fill all our spirits with music, led by his sax mate, Paul Williamson, with James's beloved saxophone being carried before them and a whole lot of musical mayhem behind. Thank you again for sharing with us this special moment, whether you've been listening on ABC local radio throughout the state or whether you've been here with us in the glorious town hall. We said it was going to be a celebration, even though we know what we've lost. We wanted to celebrate a life, and you've helped us do it. So in the final moment, can you please thank all the people who've played for us and spoken? And please welcome the Raise the Roof Band. Here they come, the Raise the Roof Band.

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9: 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And thank you to you for listening, and thank you for letting me do it. Goodbye.
10: Good afternoon. I'm not sure about you, but I am quite overwhelmed. Thomas Ariti with you on 702 ABC Sydney. That concludes our celebration of the great James Valentine live from Sydney Town Hall. Thanks, of course, to Richard Glover for hosting the event and to everyone else who took part, from the guest speakers to the fabulous performances. What about that procession at the end? Where do I start? Just incredible. I'll be keeping you company throughout the afternoon, an earlier than usual start to 702 Drive today. Many of my fabulous colleagues are there in the crowd, of course. Some shedding a tear, I'm sure, that they've lost a friend, as we have back here in the 702 offices. But this has, of course, been a celebration as well of a wonderful man and of a one-of-a-kind broadcaster. And this afternoon we'll be revisiting moments from the memorial. It'll be available for you to listen to in full on ABC Listen as well, of course. And I'd love to hear from you. How are you feeling after what you just heard? How are you reflecting on the loss of James a few weeks down the track? What did you love about the memorial today? There was a lot to love. This is a time on air for us to mourn, but also importantly, as Richard said a moment ago, to celebrate a great man together. Give me a call. Let's have a chat about it. Whatever you'd like to share, 1-300-222-702. You can send me a text and, my God, they're coming in, 0467-922-702. A lot of tears on the text line at the moment. Thanks, Chris. I can't stop crying. What a beautiful send-off. Roy Valentine from this listener. What a eulogy. What a young man. My God, his father should be so proud. I was holding it together until the line, the milk had longer to go than my father. I agree. That's what set me off as well. I'd really love to hear from you. 1-300-222-702. Of course, we'll be covering other stories a bit later this afternoon as well. You'll hear your regulars on 702 Drive a little later. That's all still happening. But let's take some time now to chat about this beautiful event together and this incredible man. Now, before we press on, I guess I should give a bit of a spoiler alert, because we'll be playing parts of the memorial back this afternoon. You'll hear some of the incredible music performances again. Jimmy Barnes, that was just amazing, wasn't it? So if you missed it, if you're just tuning in now, but you'd like to hear the whole ceremony, it will be there on ABC Listen shortly. Just be mindful, we might be giving away some of those special moments this afternoon. There are just too many to share. Give me a call. Let's have a chat about it. Whatever you'd like to share, 1-300-222-702. You know, we've reflected so much today about his distinct radio style. He made it sound effortless, like he walked into the studio with a post-it note. But you know what? That sort of radio, it's hard. It's easy to do a show with doom and gloom. It's not easy to chat about everyday life, to come up with quirky topics and bring joy into households and cars

0: more than 20 years, and he did it. And I feel like the music metaphors we heard this afternoon are so appropriate. He was a talented conductor of talkback radio. He successfully made the audience his instrument, and he did it so well. Thomas Ariti with you on 702 Drive this afternoon. We'll take some calls in a moment. The phone lines are open. We've got plenty of time. Let's chat about James. And for those who didn't see or hear the memorial, let me just paint you first a bit of a picture of how it looked, because I think that's important. Here's Richard Glover for a moment explaining the objects that were on the stage.
1: There's a clothesline with coloured clothes, each piece hung up using a peg of identical colour to that particular piece of clothing. Who does that? Well, it turns out quite a few of James's listeners. We know because their partners reported their partner's weird obsession on This Is What I Live With. There's a couch, true, as well, strewn with what I believe are called throw cushions, so-called because you have to throw them off the bed or couch in order to make any use of the bed or couch. So why put them there in the first place? Well, James's listeners had quite a debate about that one.
0: They did, didn't they? Richard Glover there as MC this afternoon, pointing out James's appreciation of the rich drama of everyday life, the hilarity of everyday life, the washing lines, the throw cushions, the arguments over how to stack your dishwasher. That's what we loved about him. And we also heard from James's children. You might have heard Roy a moment ago. Gosh, what an incredible eulogy. But I also want to play, because this is a bit earlier in the ceremony, a little bit of Ruby Valentine. James was an amazing musician, a one-of-a-kind broadcaster, but importantly, as Ruby said today, an incredible father.
2: There are a million moments and reasons I could point to from my life to illustrate exactly what made him such a great dad. But if I think about it, a lot of what it comes back to is the fact that he was just always there. He was standing in the kitchen with me, wearing plastic Winnie the Pooh aprons as we baked a box of Piglet cupcakes. He was watching Sleeping Beauty with me, going along with it when the movie ended, and I simply pushed the VHS tape back in and rewound it to the start to start again. And then going along with it even more when I made him reenact the entire film with me from start to finish.
0: What incredible kids. If you did miss their eulogy, or when I say eulogies, it was a celebration of his life, wasn't it? But their speeches this afternoon at Sydney Town Hall, as I say, it will all be up there on ABC Listen. Just absolutely incredible. All right, we've got a lot of tears on the text line. Mark on the Central Coast, good afternoon. How are you feeling, mate?
3: Yeah, g'day, Thomas. Yeah, I sat and listened to the whole thing. I was laughing and had tears in my eyes at the same time. And it was just so good. It's so beautiful. Such a beautiful thing to do for that man. I think he was just, I listened to him every afternoon when I could, and it was always a laugh a minute or something serious.
0: That was his show. I felt like today encapsulated the spirit of his show. You know, didn't it, you laughed, you cried. That was what it was like listening to James every afternoon, Mark.
3: Yeah, but mainly laughing, but a lot of laughs. But
0: yeah,
3: but
0: indeed,
3: that was just such a fabulous thing to hear, and the singing and everything was beautiful.
0: Good on you, mate. Thank you very much for calling in. Take care. Have a great afternoon.
3: Thomas.
0: Cheers, Mark. Thank you very much. Mark there on the Central Coast. Rebecca, good afternoon. Do you feel the same as Mark?
4: Oh, absolutely, Thomas. Yeah, look, I also have to say it was just perfectly articulated.
0: Yeah.
4: With the conversations and obviously the storytelling, it was just James all over, you know. And that's why, you know, James was very apparent in my life because I lost everything a few years ago. And, you know, I used to always ring in and he'd always take my calls no matter how I felt or how I was travelling. And he always managed to turn me from, you know, that negative into the positive. And that's how the way I want to remember him. So God bless him. And thank you, 702, for the coverage because I tried to get tickets, obviously. But, you know, I just thank you very, very much because he'll be very much missed. Thank you.
0: Thank you, Rebecca. Take care of yourself. Thank you very much. Yeah, look, apologies to those who couldn't get tickets like Rebecca. I'm not sure if you've seen the photos, but there was quite a crowd there this afternoon at Sydney Town Hall, understandably. And as the Governor-General, Sam Mostyn, said early in the ceremony, what a

0: better use, there's no better use, rather, for Sydney Town Hall than for today's memorial. It was really just incredible. Stephen at Stoker's Siding, good afternoon. How are you, mate?
1: Oh, I'm sad. I'm happy. I'm teary. What a magnificent tribute to a magnificent man. And it made me think about when I used to see him in grotty hotels in Melbourne in the 70s playing with bands. And yeah, I certainly miss him, but what a magnificent tribute to him. God bless his family and everyone there.
0: Good on you, Stephen. Good on you, mate. Take care. Thank you very much for calling in.
1: Bye.
0: Cheers. Stephen there at Stoker's Siding there. I'd love to hear from you. Phone lines are open. Let's have a chat about the amazing man, James Valentine, 1300 222 702. Apologies, I can't get to all your texts because there are a lot of them. Jill in Adelaide just listened to the sublime tribute to James. It's been truly inspiring. The elegance and eloquence of the speeches and performances, simply beautiful. Goodbye, James. Thank you for all the good times. Thank you very much for that, Jill. Thank you, thank you, thank you, says this listener, for letting us enjoy James's greatness for one more afternoon. We will all miss him. Absolutely correct, Thomas. One of a kind. Thank you very much for that. A lot of tears. Tom, thank you to you. Thank you for you, producers, for carrying on this afternoon. Well, thank you. Yeah, it's a bit tough, but so comforting to hear all of this while I'm sobbing. I appreciate the text. Thank you very much. 0467922702 is the number to text in. Catherine is also on the Central Coast. Catherine, good afternoon. How are you?
2: Oh, good afternoon, Thomas. Thanks for taking my call. I'm like, you know, all your other callers and texters, just overwhelmed and so grateful to have been able to enjoy that beautiful tribute to James this afternoon. But the thing that decided me to call is because, particularly towards the end, when I became very emotional, I started to cry, as probably the whole of Sydney has done.
0: Yes,
2: and I had cataract surgery on Monday of this week, and as I'm crying, my eye, which has been, you know, healing well, started to sting, and I immediately thought, oh gee, I wonder if crying's okay, you know, when you've had a cataract surgery. I wonder if I should phone my ophthalmologist and see if that's okay. Mm. And then I immediately thought, wouldn't James have a laugh at that?
0: You're probably right.
2: And
0: if you'd called and shared that with him, yeah, I imagine you might be right.
2: I'm sure he would have, and I'm still debating about whether I should call the ophthalmologist because the tears haven't stopped.
0: Yeah.
2: It was wonderful. And I saw James on stage at our local Wang Art House here last year, and what a fabulous show that was. It was so, because I had no idea at that stage what his prognosis was, but I was so pleased that I was able to see him live that time. It was wonderful, and I just I'll be sad for a long time.
0: Catherine, take care of yourself. We'll give each other a hug over the airwaves and shed a tear together. Thank you very much. Appreciate
2: Thank
0: it. Take care.
2: Thank
0: Catherine
2: you.
0: There
2: Bye.
0: On the Central Coast joining us there. It's okay to weep. We all have here in the office today. So give us a call, 1300 222 702. Margaret is with us. Margaret, good afternoon.
3: Good afternoon, Tom.
0: How are you feeling?
3: I just have been such an avid listener of him, and it was just wonderful to have that tribute to listen to this afternoon, and particularly from his beautiful children. I mean, he's obviously passed on some genes there. And dear Ruby, referring to him as a father from the very first minute of her arrival, I thought was just so beautifully done.
0: It was beautiful, wasn't it? Because Ruby said, everyone had a laugh because she said James didn't want to have kids. But then as soon as Ruby came along, everything changed. Everything changed.
3: And that happens to so many people.
0: Yeah, it does indeed. It's not uncommon, I imagine. But that was beautiful. Margaret, thank you very much for calling. Take care.
3: Thank you. Bye.
0: Margaret there. I'm glad that Margaret mentioned that, because let's hear a bit more of Ruby Valentine now.
4: In one of our last conversations, he told me that he didn't want to say he was proud of me. He stressed that he was very happy with who I'd turned out to be, and that of course he loved me, but to say he was proud felt like he was taking credit for that, that he had some part to play in my achievements.

0: I told him I understood where he was coming from, but what he wasn't taking into account is that so much of who I am comes from what he gave to me over the years.
1: Ruby Valentine there. We'll be playing more audio from the memorial, of course, on ABC Radio across the afternoon. Roy Valentine as well, just an incredible, incredible speech too. We'll be playing some of that, the amazing music as well. Thomas Ariti with you on 702 ABC Sydney this afternoon. I'd love to hear from you. I'll get to some more calls in a moment. 1-300-222-702 is the number. But it's time for some news headlines for a moment. Very good afternoon to Rhiannon Solomon Marin. Oh, sorry, Rhiannon. I think we have we got you there now. News headlines with Rhiannon Solomon Marin. Good afternoon.
2: Tom, have you got me?
1: I do have you now. Thank you
2: very
1: much.
2: Great. Well, that's all good, as we've all been listening to. ABC Radio presenter and musician James Valentine has been remembered for his kindness and community spirit during a public memorial in Sydney. Valentine died last month at the age of 64, 2 years after being diagnosed with cancer. He'd hosted radio and television shows across the national broadcaster for decades, most notably as the Sydney Afternoons presenter for more than 20 years. Friends, family and music icons packed out Sydney's town hall for a celebration of his life, sharing tributes for the much-loved presenter. The consumer watchdog is suing Amazon, alleging it sold kids' unicorn backpacks on its online marketplace, which failed to comply with mandatory button battery safety warnings. It's the first federal court case taken by the ACCC against an online marketplace over alleged non-compliance with product safety standards. And the federal and New South Wales governments are investing $3.6 million to grow First Nations tourism across the state. The funding will expand Aboriginal-led cultural tours, events and tourism businesses across Sydney and regional communities. 200 First Nations people will also be trained through a new tour guide pathway program run by National Parks and Wildlife. And there'll be more news at 3.
1: Thank you very much, Rhiannon Solomon Marin. Our coverage and our reflections continue this afternoon on 702 ABC Sydney after that incredible celebration of the life of the great James Valentine at Sydney Town Hall this afternoon. Thank you for your lovely texts. I'll be getting to as many of them as I can. I'll be taking some calls in a moment. So many speakers to touch on this afternoon and their amazing words. I just want to play a bit of the ABC's Managing Director, Hugh Marks, who was there and had this to say about James's legacy.
3: In this room today, you can feel the impact of his work and you can feel the impact of his life. It was a huge contribution to the legacy that is the ABC, and which from this city and its people will always benefit. The ABC is and will always remain influenced by James.
1: That is the ABC's Managing Director, Hugh Marks. It is 27 minutes to 3 on 702 ABC Sydney. Janet in Blaxland, good afternoon. How are you feeling after what we all heard over the last couple of hours?
4: Oh, it's the ditto for all of the other speakers and texters. It was just amazing. What a privilege to have had him part of our lives. But what I really wanted to talk about was a segment that perhaps could be instigated is what would James do? And this idea came to my mind with the terrible booing at Anzac Day and how horrendous I felt about it and thought, what would James do? You know, he always treated people with love and kindness and humour. And I thought, there's a generation of women out there who always are now saying we're invisible. Perhaps we could get out there and instead of being treating those other people with violence about, you know, their booing and what retaliating is, to treat them with humour and take a photo of them doing what they're doing and say to them, you've been grannied, because we're a generation of people who, you know, who seem to be disappearing, and, you know, just try and do something about what's going wrong in the world with humour and grace and love, as he did for all of us.
1: It's really lovely, Janet. I laugh because it's such a great idea, and I think that he would be saying, yeah, take some of my advice. And particularly with some of the serious issues you just mentioned there in Sydney. But it's a really lovely idea. It's a really lovely idea. I think a lot of people would be on board with that.
4: I'm gifting it to you.
1: Thank you.
4: If you can do something, go ahead.
1: I'll give you a credit if we continue. Janet, that's really lovely. Take care of yourself. You're not the only person shedding a tear this afternoon. Thank you very much for calling. Appreciate it.
4: Thank you.
1: Good on you. Janet there in Blaxland. It's

It's not easy to show that emotion on live radio. I don't, you know, it's not easy. So we really appreciate your calls. 1-300-222-702 is the number to call in. 0467-922-702 is the text line. We have had a number of people saying, can you please make the whole ceremony and celebration available online? It absolutely will be. It's not quite up there yet because I've just checked, but it will be on ABC Listen shortly. You'll be able to hear the entire celebration over and over and over again in full on ABC Listen shortly. It should be up fairly soon, so I promise it will be there. Rob, thanks for your text. I travelled to Sydney every month for work over 30 years. A must was listening to James while driving around Sydney between appointments. What a joy. I even listened to him here in Melbourne in the car. Wonderful hours, sorely missed, a legend. Thank you for that, Rob, and I'm glad you mentioned Melbourne because we've had a lot of texts coming in from people not just in Sydney or New South Wales. I've got a text here from Adelaide. A lot coming in from Melbourne as well. He touched people well and truly beyond the ABC Sydney and New South Wales audience, which is really special. Jerry, thank you for saying this. I'd imagine that right now James and Sonny Rollins will be jamming in heaven. That's really lovely. Sonny Rollins, the famous jazz saxophonist who died early this week. It's funny you say that, Jerry, because when Sonny Rollins passed away early this week and we were talking about it, I thought exactly the same thing. It would have been a discussion that James would have loved. Here's a bit of Dave Hobson, a childhood friend of James, opera tenor and composer as well, speaking about the role model that James

0: was to his kids.
1: When it came to choosing a role model for our son Sam, my wife Amber and I looked no further than James. He was a mentor to aspire to emulate. So with love and gratitude to Joe, Ruby and Roy, I celebrate and honour my very dear and lifelong friend James. How lucky am I, and how lucky we all are to have had him in our lives.
0: Okay, that's Dave Hobson there. Phone lines are open. Let's have a chat about this incredible man, John in Ashfield. Good afternoon. How are you, mate?
2: Well, thank you. Gosh, there's been so many themes come up as I've been listening to all the calls coming in. It's hard to know how to sort of respond. I have a friend whose brother is suffering from exactly the same cancer as James. And James rang up my friend's brother and talked to him for 45 minutes.
0: Oh,
2: wow. It's just so touching, you know?
0: Wow.
2: The man just had such a generosity, and
0: that says so much, doesn't it, John?
2: It does, you know, and the day he died, you know, and Hamish was taking in all the calls, a lot of people

0: He gave all of his time to us. He didn't, you know, you could argue he didn't need to care, but he did. He, you know, he would happily chat for a young budding broadcaster who wanted some tips for an hour, giving up all of his time without a question at all. No question at all. So that just says a lot. That's a really beautiful story, mate. Thank you very much for calling in. And
1: my pleasure. I talked to James a lot on the air, and he was always a salve to my own spirit.
0: It was to so many of us. Take care of yourself this afternoon. Thank you very much.
1: Thank you. Thank
0: Good
1: you,
0: on Tom. You, John. Thanks Bye. A lot. I just want to share some texts that have come in now from some people who were there at the ceremony this afternoon. Thank you. Thank you for so soon after the service tuning in again and texting us. Jennifer, a long-time listener, Jennifer says, I've just left the James Valentine Memorial Service. How he would have loved it. So much love and joy. It was an absolute privilege to be at this extraordinary event. He would be so incredibly proud of both Ruby and Roy. Words fail me to adequately describe their tributes to their dad. One thing is for sure, they have both inherited so many of their dad's wonderful attributes. Thank you very much, ABC Jennifer, a long-time listener. She also says at the end, as Richard said at the end, Roy could take over his dad's radio slot. A lot of people reacted quite kindly to that, but obviously no comment of my end, but he spoke very, very lovely, didn't he? It was incredible. Sharon and Lura, thank you very much for your text. Hi there, I've just come from James Valentine's Memorial. I felt so very privileged to be there and want to thank James and his beloved family for their generosity. My blood donation now will be in James and their honour. That's really lovely as well. Thank you very much. The number to call is 1-300-222-702. Anne-Marie, good afternoon. How are you?
2: Oh, hi, Tom. How are you going?
0: I'm well, thank you. How are you, most importantly, after what you've just heard?
2: I haven't listened to the memorial. I'm going to look forward to listening to that over a cup of tea sometime.
0: Okay. Prepare yourself, Anne-Marie.
2: Yeah. sounds like I might have to.
0: Yes, yes.
2: But I rang up James one afternoon. I was just a stay-at-home mum, you know, looking after kids, and there was chat at the school pickup about how some women, their husbands had become better at housework since they'd had a vasectomy. And James thought that was absolutely hilarious and started me off on, so I'd do little school pick-up and drop-off interviews and they would be played on his show. And he really just, like I was just, I hadn't done anything creative really in my life, but he really did inspire me to, I now write for, you know, a few newspapers and he inspired my creativity. I'm very thankful for that.
0: Yeah, that's really lovely. Thank you very much. And once again, feeding into that narrative that he was just so generous with his time with everyone. He met
2: Absolutely.
0: People over the airwaves and aired their material. I mean, what does that say? You would not find many broadcasters who would be like that, to be honest.
2: And I had no idea how to conduct an interview or anything, and he set it up. He had someone from the ABC drop the equipment off to me.
0: Wow.
2: Like, he set everything up so that it was sort of easy for me to do, and it was the little segment that was played. It was years ago, but it was the spark, just the spark that I needed, and I'm very thankful.
0: It's really lovely. Thank you, Anne-Marie. Take care of yourself this afternoon.
2: Thanks,
0: and look,
2: Tom.
0: You haven't listened, so just have a box of tissues
2: well,
0: ready.
2: I'm crying without even
0: Please.
2: Listening.
0: Please. It's a beautiful celebration, but you'll enjoy it. Thank you very much.
2: Thank you.
0: Anne-Marie there. And just a reminder, if you haven't heard it, like Anne-Marie, it will be up there soon on ABC. Listen, it'll be there forever. So don't worry about it. You haven't missed it. You can hear it all later. We'll be playing more excerpts from the ceremony throughout the afternoon. David in Marrickville, thank you for your text. Hi, Thomas. I love listening to the show, and like you, I have a young son, a toddler. I was beside myself listening to Roy. What an inspiration he is, and James too, for gifting him, and now all of us, that beautiful sentiment. How do you want to live? That's one I will pass on to my own children and will think of James when I do, reminding us all what really matters, love and family and decency. David, that's really beautiful. And it's funny you say that. I do have a little boy like you. And when I heard that, that crossed my mind as well. They are the lessons that I would want to teach my little boy. And if he could be anything like Roy, speaking up there, Ruby, of course, as well, but he said, you know, anything like Roy Valentine there as a boy, I'd be pretty stoked. I'd be pretty stoked. It was absolutely beautiful. Margaret Throsby spoke as well, a mentor to James, of course, long-term ABC broadcaster, and she was asked to read out some of the messages that have been sent in since James's passing. This one came from Anne in Hornsby.
3: Anne from Hornsby.

0: Hornsby wrote, James was one of the first public figures to openly acknowledge what we now call a parasocial relationship, long before the term existed. "You think you know me," he said. "Well, you do."
1: It's Anne from Hornsby, read out by the great Margaret Throsby there this afternoon, a letter that Anne wrote after James's passing. I'd love to hear from you. Please give us a call. Thomas Ariti with you on 702 ABC Sydney this afternoon. I'll be keeping you company throughout the afternoon, an earlier than usual start to 702 Drive today. And this afternoon, as I've been saying, we'll be revisiting moments from today's celebration of the great James Valentine. It will, once again, be available for you to listen to in full on ABC Listen as well, of course. But I'd love to hear from you. How are you feeling after what you've just heard? How are you reflecting on the loss of James a few weeks down the track? What did you love about the memorial today? This is a time on air for us to mourn, but most importantly, as Richard Glover was pointing out this afternoon, for us to celebrate a great man together. Give me a call. Let's have a chat about it. Whatever you'd like to share, come on. The phone lines are open. We've got plenty of time. 1-300-222-702. You can send me a text, 0467-922-702. I'd really love to hear from you on the phone, though. It's not easy. It's not easy to show that emotion as our callers have so far on live radio. I really appreciate it. Of course, we'll be covering some other stories a bit later. You'll hear your regulars on 702 Drive a bit later on. That's all still happening. But let's take some time now to chat about this beautiful event and this incredible man together. Maria is on the Central Coast. Hi, Maria.

0: Like we've lost Maria there on the Central Coast. I can hear her, but I don't know if she can hear me. Give me a call, 1-300-222-702. We seem to have lost her. It's my birthday today, Josephine says, and I'm working from home and I've just listened to this beautiful memorial. What a beautiful birthday present to remember the one and only James Valentine. Rest in peace, James. You will always have a special place in my heart. That is beautiful, Josephine. Thank you for texting in and a very happy birthday. Heather in Barara Heights is with us now. Hello, Heather. How are you?
1: Hello, Thomas. I'm one of the oldies, Thomas.
0: Okay.
1: The mum at home, but way, way back. And you know what I loved? You could have James on and most of the people on the ABC, news, everything. And if you had little ones listening around, you never had to worry. There was never anything spoken that would upset little children. That was really important to me because James was so important to me. Mm. I loved listening to Margaret Throsby, HG, and especially the Reverend Graham Long, who really does not know what a brilliant, wonderful, loving speaker he is. And thank you to James for finding him for us.
0: Heather, it's a really lovely call. Thank you. A lot of love in particular for Reverend Graham Long on the text line at the moment as well.
1: God bless him.
0: It was beautiful, wasn't it? It was absolutely beautiful.
1: But James found these people for us to know.
0: Yeah, he did. And someone's just texted in. You might like this as well, Heather. Dear Thomas, I'm donating to the Wayside Chapel in James's honour this afternoon. He's inspired us all to just be good people. That's from Liz in Granville. So that's a pretty good thing to do this afternoon, I think.
1: He was a good listener, but he also was a very good, serious interviewer.
0: Yeah.
1: Of lots of people, politicians, all sorts of people. He really could interview well.
0: That versatility was one of a kind, I agree. Heather, it's lovely speaking with you. Take care of yourself and thank you very much for calling in.
1: Thank you, Thomas.
0: All the best, Heather. Thanks a lot. Heather there in Barara Heights. I'd love to hear from you. 1-300-222-702. I think we have Maria back on the Central Coast now. Maria, can you hear me now? Good afternoon.
2: Good afternoon, and thank you to all of the ABC program. That it does inspire, it does refresh, and it does want us to be better people. James was brilliant, and instead of grief, I'm claiming a molecule of his essence, and I'm going to take that with me into my life. I'm 78, so

0: gifts. As I said, I have a molecule of him I've claimed, and I'm holding it tight and fresh. And thank you also to his family and friends for sharing him with us.
1: Maria, I'm really glad we got you back on the line to share that. Thank you very much. Take care of yourself. I appreciate the call.
0: Thank you. Bye-bye.
1: Maria there on the Central Coast there, holding a molecule of James in my heart. It's a really lovely way to word it. Thomas Arisi with you on 702 ABC Sydney this afternoon. Just reflecting and taking in what we've just heard, the incredible celebration of the life of the great James Valentine. It is 11 minutes to 3. Chris in Marrickville is with us. G'day, Chris.
2: G'day, mate. How are you?
1: Good. Well, within reason, I'm okay. I'm happy. It was a celebration, wasn't it? So I'm good. I'm good.
2: Yeah, good. Me too. I hear you.
1: Yeah. What did you think of it?
2: So I thought he was amazing. I thought he was funny and lighthearted and had a great view on the world. And he was quirky, and I'm a quirky fella and not always appreciated or well-liked. And that's okay. I don't have to be. I can sit in that discomfort.

0: Never, ever forget it, ever.
1: That's really lovely. What do you think about this text, Chris? It's just come in. James Valentine would have made a great PM along with HG as the planning minister.
0: I hate people claiming that politics is easy, and this is the part of me that people don't like that I told you about.
1: Yeah.
0: I hate it when people call someone the mayor of Marrickville or the mayor of this and that, as if mayor is a throwaway word.
1: Yeah, yeah.
0: Some sort of disposable, like, ha, ha, ha, he knows everyone, it's easy. And laughing at politicians, I'm a weirdo. And I'm not going to jump on that bandwagon with you, brother, but I hear you.
1: No, I appreciate it.
0: I love Jimmy taking me seriously.
1: I'm not
0: very well liked, as discussed.
1: No, look, mate, I appreciate your honesty. This is what live radio is about. That's what I want to hear, not the expected answer. That's what makes it beautiful, and that's what James loved about it. Good on

0: Yes. Yes. I love it. I love it. We'll see how we can, we'll see how far we go with that. You reckon he'd love it?
1: Let's get HG onto it and, and he can make it happen.
0: He won't stop. He'd be absolutely, you know, dedicated. He'd dedicate his life to doing it. Great suggestion, Jen. Hey, look, thank you very much. Take care of yourself and we appreciate the call.
1: You too. Thanks, Tom, for all you do.
0: Cheers. Thanks a lot. Jen Lang there from ABC Classic. We will have a normal news bulletin in a few minutes' time, but we've been speaking about the memorial, of course, for James Valentine, which aired before our program, a really emotional tribute. Many turned up to pay their respects and share with the rest of Sydney what James meant and what we've lost since his passing. Here are some of those speakers now.
2: We'll never get through it all if you keep that up. Now, good afternoon and welcome to the This Is What I Live With Annex here at the Sydney Town Hall and this special celebration of the life of James Valentine. It's great to see so many fit Sydney-siders able to down the tool and leave it alone and cram into the Live With Annex for a special get-together of the Even Greater Sydney Planning Committee, known across the state by the acronym EGSPEC. Once we tapped into these high-quality planning issues, EGSPEC was flat-out keeping up. There were so many stumpers and such variety. There was an issue of vibrancy in Pyrmont. The Berejiklian and Barilaro government had a bee in their bonnet about adding this soon-to-be flamboyant hotspot to the rail network, and they wanted it to go off. Of course, nothing says vibrancy more than a fish market, Channel 10, and 25,000 poker machines available 24/7. Co-chair Valentine could do a lot with very little. I'd walk in with a bunch of articles ripped from the newspapers and the magic in his mind and tonsils would turn it into compelling radio. He could fill 30 minutes with absolutely nothing and on occasions did so. It's a rare skill, let me tell you. And I can tell you this for absolutely nothing. He will be missed. Thank you.
3: He was the only person, I think, from the media who was paying attention and curious about what we do on Australia Day, which can often be a contested day. And he wanted to know about what a Governor-General does on that day. And we spoke for a long, long time. And he actually published it as a long-form interview. And I'll never forget that discussion because we covered the things that only someone like James could cover because he was listening. Always listening and wanting us to be better and wanting us to celebrate the very best of what it means to be Australians. So you can imagine how absolutely honoured I was to receive a recommendation from the Australian Honours Council shortly before James's death, making him and appointing him a member of the Order of Australia, Mr. James Valentine, AM.
4: David Hobson is well known as one of Australia's finest opera singers. More importantly, he grew up with James Valentine.
5: He and I grew up together in the regional city of Ballarat, Victoria, which was founded on gold and good manners. It's a lovely, cultured city, which James had a healthy disrespect for, but in many ways it defined him. So James was the third child of Peter and Nina Valentine. Peter, his father, a lovely man, had a car dealership, Peter Valentine Motors. And it specialised in exotic Peugeots and Renaults and the like, which was pretty cool back in the 60s and 70s in Ballarat. And James never lost his love of those older European cars. His mother, Nina, was and still is a force of nature at 99 years of age and here today. And he structured his life to spend as much time as possible with them. So without further ado, please welcome James Valentine's daughter, the incredibly talented, lovely Miss Ruby Rose Valentine.
6: One of the most common things I get told about my dad is how little he wanted children. From what I've heard, for a long time, the idea of being a father was truly his worst nightmare. And then I came along, and he very quickly changed his mind about all of that. He did the biggest 180 possible and dedicated the next 28 years of his life to being the best dad anyone could ever imagine. He was standing in the kitchen with me, wearing plastic Winnie the Pooh aprons as we baked a box of piglet cupcakes. He was watching Sleeping Beauty with me, going along with it when

And the movie ended and I simply pushed the VHS tape back in and rewound it to the start to start again. He was there when I was 13, going to my first real concert. Five screaming teenage girls piled into his car and he drove us out to Justin Bieber's first Australian tour. Silently enduring our tone-deaf singing the entire way out to Homebush in peak hour traffic, thinking he could get a few hours to himself to read or work quietly, he took himself to the pub out there for a drink, only to discover that every other parent had had a similar idea. Unfortunately for Dad, it turned out to be an equally exciting night for the parents, who had all demanded every screen in the pub be turned on to a simultaneous double feature of the other two major events of the evening, the Rabbitohs versus Sharks game, and Kate and Will's royal wedding. I am only able to be the person I am today because he led the way, showing me how to live with compassion, empathy for others, and kindness at the forefront, to focus on my passions and never give up, how to host a good dinner party, how to find the whimsy in everything and the beauty in the everyday. Anything I do from this point onward is because he taught me strength and endurance, and that a life focused on joy is the best way forward. I'll miss him every day.

0: Absolutely beautiful. That was Ruby Valentine finishing that that montage, if you like, of some of the incredible speeches this afternoon at the celebration of the great James Valentine AM at Sydney Town Hall. Thomas Ariti with you on 702 ABC Sydney this afternoon, a longer drive show than usual. It's been quite overwhelming for us as well. Thank you so much for your texts and your calls. We'll be getting to as many of them as we can this afternoon. It might not surprise you to hear an absolute outpouring of emotion this afternoon. But, you know, I was going to say grief. No, it's a celebration as well of the life of a great man and a one-of-a-kind broadcaster. The news is coming up. We'll get into a bit more of a familiar drive program after the news. We'll be covering some of the issues of the day. Our regulars will be coming in as well. But look, we are here for you if you'd like to keep sharing your calls and your texts about what James meant to you. 1300 222 702, the number to text, 0467 922 702. But quite an overwhelming day, an amazing guy and one-of-a-kind broadcaster. It's time for the latest news. It is 3 o'clock.
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Rhiannon Solomon Marin with ABC News. The Governor-General, the ABC's Managing Director and family of James Valentine have been among those paying tribute at a public memorial in Sydney honouring the late broadcaster. Valentine, a long-standing ABC radio presenter and musician, died at the age of 64 last month using voluntary-assisted dying, 2 years after being diagnosed with cancer. He'd hosted radio and television shows across the national broadcaster for decades, most notably as the Sydney Afternoons presenter for more than 20 years. Speaking at a packed Sydney town hall, veteran ABC broadcaster

0: is no real surprise to those of us fortunate enough to have been in James's orbit, his family, of course, but also his friends, his colleagues, his collaborators.
1: To other news, mushroom cook Erin Patterson's appeal against her triple murder conviction will be heard in August. Jason Katsaris reports.
2: In September last year, Erin Patterson was sentenced to life in prison with a non-parole period of 33 years. She was found guilty of murdering her in-laws, Don and Gail Patterson, Gail's sister Heather Wilkinson, and attempting to kill Heather's husband, Ian Wilkinson, with death cap mushrooms. The Supreme Court of Victoria has confirmed the conviction and sentence appeal has been listed for a hearing on August 19th and 20th. Patterson's lawyers have previously flagged they'll argue the cross-examination of her during the trial was unfair and oppressive, and that some evidence was invalid. Patterson has always maintained her innocence.
1: The Greens are urging Labor to rethink the grandfathering arrangements and its planned changes to negative gearing and the capital gains tax discount. Existing investors are exempt from the negative gearing changes announced on budget night, while those taking advantage of the capital gains tax discount will be partially exempt. The coalition is opposing Labor's tax shake-up, meaning the fate of the bill will rest in the hands of the Greens. Greens Senator David Shoebridge says existing investors should not be quarantined from the changes.
3: The key thing now is to have a proper look at this legislation. And one of the critical things on this legislation is the fact that Labor has decided that everyone who's got assets can keep all of their benefits. Young people, renters, get absolutely nothing.
1: Motor neurone disease advocates have written to Prime Minister Anthony Albanese calling for urgent NDIS and aged care reforms. Political reporter Samantha Dick has more.
4: The letter follows the recent diagnosis of former NRL player Jai Arrow and the death of former AFL star Neil Danaher, who died this week after a long battle with the progressive neurological disorder. MND Australia and Fight MND are urging the federal government to legislate a priority pathway for people with MND to access the NDIS as Labor moves to restrict access to the scheme. They also want the government to urgently scale up the aged care system support at home program for people diagnosed with MND aged over 65 by automatically fast tracking them as an urgent priority with funding package levels to match.
1: Billionaire Jeff Bezos' space firm Blue Origin has blamed an anomaly after its new Glenn rocket exploded in a massive fireball. The craft was undergoing a hot fire test, which is where a rocket engine is fired up while anchored to the ground. Blue Origin has spent billions of dollars and roughly a decade developing New Glenn, an orbital rocket aimed at competing with SpaceX's Falcon fleet and its more powerful Starship. Jeff Bezos says all personnel are accounted for, and they're working to find out exactly what went wrong. In tennis, men's world number one Jannik Sinner has been knocked out of the French Open in just the second round, losing in five sets to Argentinian Juan Manuel Cerundolo. The 24-year-old Italian was two sets up and was serving for the match when he asked for a medical timeout after feeling dizzy and nauseous in hot conditions. From there, the world number 56 fought back to win 3-6, 2-6, 7-5, 6-1, 6-1. To the weather across New South Wales, widespread rain across the northeast and central east with heavy falls possible about the Hunter and mid-north coast. Possibly severe thunderstorms about the lower mid-north coast and Hunter with risk of heavy rainfall. Isolated to scattered showers elsewhere across the eastern half. Dry and partly cloudy elsewhere in the west. In Sydney, partly cloudy this afternoon with a slight chance of a shower. Mostly sunny tomorrow, tops of 21 degrees in the city and in the west. Further ahead, mostly sunny Sunday. 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

0: how humbling it is to be standing here behind a microphone listening to the great Richard Glover there, of course, speaking fondly of his colleague and friend. On the stage, a clothesline with coloured clothes, each piece hung up using a peg of identical colour to that piece of clothing. James's listeners reported this obsession of their partners on This Is What I Live With. There was a couch strewn with throw cushions. Why put them there in the first place? James asked. You've got to throw them off to use the bed. James's listeners had quite a debate about that one, and today's memorial really brought those memories back. We'll, of course, be chatting about the issues of the day on Drive this afternoon, but I'd love to hear from you. If you heard today's memorial, how are you feeling? How are you reflecting on the loss of James a few weeks down the track? What did you love about the memorial today? 1300 222 702. If you missed it, just a reminder, it will be on ABC Listen soon. The whole thing, you can listen back whenever you like. It'll be up there soon online. You can hear it later at your leisure, or you might want to hear it all again. It was certainly worth it. Thanks, of course, to Richard for hosting the event, to everyone else who took part, from the guest speakers to Ruby and Roy Valentine. It was just amazing to hear his kids. The fabulous performances. Where do I start? Just incredible. We'll be covering other issues of the day, but this is a time for us to celebrate a great man together. We'll be taking your calls a little bit later on again. 1300 222 702. I love this text that's come in, though. Jason from Mount Tomar. Thank you. Jason was there. He said, I just left Town Hall. What an honour and a huge privilege to be part of this amazing 702 family. Just so special, and that's because of James. And that's really special to me to read that, Jason, because it does, on a day like this, it does feel like we're all part of the same family. We are a 702 family, and it's been so lovely over the last hour speaking to so many of you, reflecting on what you heard this afternoon and bringing that family closer together. I think that metaphor is really appropriate. So, Jason, thank you very much. Bit of a spoiler alert before we press on, because we will be playing parts of the memorial back this afternoon. You'll hear some of the incredible music again. So if you missed it, but you are just tuning in now, and you'd like to hear the whole ceremony online later, just be mindful, we might be giving some of those special moments away this afternoon. There are just too many to share, and it's lovely hearing from so many of you so far this afternoon. We'll have our regulars on Drive coming up soon as well. Alice Avslavsky will be in to chat Cabbage. If that doesn't excite you, doesn't really excite me, but Alice will get you excited into Cabbage. Also coming up, we know about the census. But what about a dolphin census? The first ever dolphin census will take place tomorrow. We'll find out soon how it is all going to work. But let's take to the roads for now.
1: 702 ABC Sydney.
0: Traffic. Jamie Wallace from the Transport Management Centre. Good afternoon.
2: Yeah, good afternoon, Thomas. Got a couple of incidents around town. Manly Vale at Condamine Street. There's one of three southbound lanes closed at the Burnt Bridge deviation. This is from an earlier bus and truck crash. So there is an ongoing recovery of that bus taking place. Just exercise caution. Lansvale, there's a crash. Hume Highway near Liverpool Street. That's affecting southbound traffic, which is quite slow. At Minchinbury, a car breakdown on the M4. It's westbound in the breakdown lane, just past Archibald Road. And staying on the M4, at South Wentworthville, a broken down semi-trailer. It's citybound, just past Cumberland Highway in the breakdown lane as well. But there is a reduced speed of 60 kilometres per hour. And at Blacktown, just getting word through of a crash, Sunny Holt Road, just north of Main Street, two cars involved. Take caution there as well. Trains and other public transport at the moment looking pretty good on the network, but you can, of course, check your trip before you travel at transportnsw.info and livetraffic.com for the roads.
0: Good on you, Jamie. Thank you very much.
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0: We'll be taking some more of your calls later on. 1300 222 702 is the number to call. Sue in Umina Beach, thank you very much for your text. Hi, Tom. What a fantastic memorial. Listening to Ruby and Roy talk about their father was a privilege. I'm so glad the ABC allowed this memorial to James to be broadcast live. I wouldn't have missed it for anything. All the best to everyone. Thank you very much, Sue. And people are asking, will we be able to hear it back? Yes, it will be on ABC Listen soon. I promise it'll be up there for you to listen to at your leisure or to listen to again. It's well worth it. It'll be up there soon. Margaret Throsby, a longtime colleague of James and friend, told The Room what she thought made James the broadcaster that he was.
4: But what was exceptional about him, and you'll hear it referred to and you'll think about it too, was his skill at what I regard as the fundamental, the absolute fundamental of good radio broadcasting. And that is something that I can't really define, but it's to do with the way he connected to people. What Sam Mostyn said about

0: his ability to listen, which seems to be a skill that has to be either given or learned. But the result was he connected to listeners. He connected to them, and the result was that he loved and he was loved by his listeners.
1: It's Margaret Throsby there telling the room today what she thought made James the broadcaster that he was. One of those listeners, Jacqueline from Bondi and from many other places, spoke at the memorial and shared one of the moments that she had shared with James.
2: When James was hosting breakfast and he used to ask for reviews of the weekend on a Monday morning, I called him to tell him about the birth of our first daughter, Adelaide, and the inside of the new unfinished hospital wing, complete with its cabinetry, as it was the only place that we were allowed to shuffle to. He was delighted that there might be a new young 2BL listener interested in New South Wales infrastructure, having the best start in life, and was tickled to hear about her arrival and that she was listening too. And now comes the hard bit. I'm very sad I won't get to ring him about our new baby arriving in a few weeks.
1: That's really lovely. That's one of those listeners, Jacqueline from Bondi, speaking at the memorial, sharing one of those moments that she had with James. Lovely indeed. We'll be taking some more of your calls and your texts soon on 702 ABC Sydney. Thomas Ariti with you this afternoon. It is 12 minutes past three. We will be covering some other news stories on Drive this afternoon as well. And I want to know, did you catch Free Call Friday on mornings today? It's Hamish's regular segment where you call in to chat about whatever's on your mind. There's one thing on everyone's mind this afternoon they're calling about, but there were a lot of calls this morning about the chaos unfolding in New South Wales Parliament at the moment. But it wasn't just voters getting frustrated. Woollahra Councillor Harriet Price called Hamish concerned about new state legislation that was brought in to increase transparency in local government. Councillor Price said the new rules would ban briefings by council staff. Listen to this.
3: By banning briefings outright, we just don't have that ability to try and nut things out and discuss things before it needs to go to a council meeting. And I just think that if New South Wales politicians didn't have the ability to discuss things before it went to Parliament or before legislation was drafted, I think Parliament would come to a halt.
1: So we just wanted to pick up on that this afternoon after that call from Woollahra Councillor Harriet Price. Here to help explain what's going on is Darcy Byrne, Mayor of the Inner West Council, but Darcy is also the President of Local Government New South Wales. Darcy, good afternoon, but first of all, before we get into all of that, James Valentine, what a bloke, hey?
4: Absolutely, Thomas. Thanks very much for having me on. I do want to say on behalf of the Inner West Council and the Inner West community, what a special place James had in the hearts of all of our local citizens. He was a huge part of our local cultural landscape for the entirety of my adult life. I had the luck to be interviewed by him on many occasions, and the generosity and his quirky interviewing style always made for a good

0: time, and I just want to express on behalf of our community to everybody at the ABC and James's family and many thousands of friends that we have so much respect for his legacy.
1: He probably pushed you a lot on infrastructure, didn't he?
0: He was the funniest interviewer, really. He could take any topic, and even if you'd prepared for it and were intending to be very serious and hard-hitting, he would find a way to get you both laughing. And he was very generous in the way that he conducted himself to his interviewees. No gotcha moments, always got the best out of people, and he'll be greatly missed.
1: That's lovely words. Thank you very much, Darcy Byrne. And we'll be taking some of your calls again shortly, 1300 222 702. Let's chat about this great man, James Valentine, this afternoon on 702 ABC Sydney. Thomas Ariti with you on Drive. So the reason I wanted to talk to you today as well, Darcy, is about this call this morning from Councillor Harriet Price in Woollahra, concerned about this legislation to increase transparency in local government. What legislation is she talking about?
0: It's not legislation, it's regulation. So the state government regulates the local government sector, and a new regulation was introduced at the start of the year to change how councils were able to meet, the model code of meeting practice. And there were a number of things that were introduced in that new code of meeting practice, which councillors across the state have objected to. Now, I want to state at the outset, this is not something that the vast majority of the general public will have any interest in at all. It's not the number one issue for local government New South Wales, but in terms of the functioning of councils, making sure that our elected representatives are properly informed before they vote on important matters is a very important issue, and that's what Councillor Price was getting at. And a second issue that has been of great concern is the banning of councillors from participating in meetings remotely by audiovisual. And that's particularly a problem in the bush. So the fact that councillors who might live several hours' drive from the council chamber would have to attend all meetings in person, even if there had been, say, a natural disaster or a family emergency.
1: Okay.
0: They are both things that councillors generally across the state have objected to in the new code.
1: Okay, so there's two parts of this code you're concerned about. One, you can't attend via video link, and two, councillors can't have private briefings on an issue before a meeting. Why was this regulation brought in? What's this code supposed to achieve?
0: Well, I don't think it's for me to speak on behalf of Minister Honig about his objectives. It's important to note that the code's now been thrown out by the New South Wales Upper House. So that's what's happened this week. It was introduced at the start of the year. The New South Wales Upper House is able to move a disallowance motion for any regulation that is introduced by a minister. And a majority of members of the Upper House have voted this week to say, no, we're going to disallow this regulation. So we're reverting back to before. In terms of the briefing sessions, look, our business papers for each council meeting are regularly, you know, a couple of thousand pages long. We're voting on very complex and important financial and planning matters in particular. If you're voting on a large-scale rezoning, for example, very difficult for you to be fully informed and vote on that if you haven't had a chance, in addition to reading the business papers, to actually be briefed by the officers who have drafted that report. And that's what councillors have been concerned about.
1: Ian from Mona Vale's just texted in, "Hi, Tom, I'm a town planner and I've often briefed many councillors about potential rezonings and draft land use strategies which should not be made public before being put on public exhibition." Does Ian have a point? There's a reason why some of this is kept behind closed doors up until a certain point?
0: I think one of the objectives that the minister was trying to address was that in the past, there have been instances where briefing sessions have been used for private discussions between a number of councillors and some examples, very limited examples, but they've ended up at ICAC, of where it's been used for corrupt purposes. And decisions and the reports of officers are being influenced during those briefing sessions. That is not the case across the vast majority of councils. And just as state and federal government MPs and ministers need to be properly informed and briefed before they vote in the parliament on important issues of public concern, local government councillors consider that important as well. And so I want to restate, this is not a top priority for us. It's what you would call inside baseball. But the local government New South Wales represents the views of all councils.

0: And the vast majority of councillors believe that having those informative briefing sessions in addition to reading the business papers was an important part of their deliberations.
1: Yeah, I got a note though, Darcy, even though the upper house effectively undid the changes to the code, here's a confusion remains because Councillor Price still thought that briefings were banned. Is there confusion in some LGAs about what's going on here?
0: There's lots of confusion because we had a new model code imposed on us. We've just been getting used to operating within that. Now it's being rescinded, and so we are seeking clarification from the government about exactly how councils are now meant to hold proper and lawful meetings.
1: Okay.
0: That's very important. Every council in New South Wales will be adopting a budget in the next month. And so we've sought clarification from the minister and from the government on that. None of us object to transparency. All of us agree that the decisions in council meetings should be made publicly, that the community should be able to attend. And I hope that there will now be an opportunity for the government to listen to the voices of local mayors and councillors and to come to a consensus agreement about a model code that can be operational and transparent.
1: When you and fair enough, you said a moment ago you couldn't speak for the government. Fair enough, but we've received a statement from Ron Honig, the Minister for Local Government, saying these rules were brought in to improve the transparency and decency of council meetings and reduce corruption risks. Given that, do you think that action was necessary? Corruption and improving decency in council meetings? Are these issues that do need to be addressed as the President of Local Government New South Wales?
0: The vast majority of local councils are operating in a completely transparent manner. And, of course, the business papers with the recommendations from staff, they're printed and published. So the public can read the basis of the decisions that councillors are making. They can attend the council meetings. There is a compulsory public forum before the meeting for the community to be able to get up and have their say about any item on the agenda. Of course, local government is a level closest to the people, so I would argue that councillors are actually more directly engaged with their local communities and local citizenry than any other level of government. There have been some instances of corruption in the past. It's not systemic now. If the minister, obviously his argument is that his changes were designed to prevent that happening in the future, and there were some unintended consequences to that which councillors have objected to.
1: Okay, Darcy, we'll leave it there for now, but thank you very much for joining us, and thanks for your kind words about James as well. It's lovely.
0: Really appreciate your time. Thanks, Thomas.
1: Good on you. Thank you very much. Darcy Byrne there, Mayor of the Inner West Council and President of Local Government New South Wales.
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1: Scott, thank you very much for your text. Scott says, it was fantastic to listen to James's memorial. Such a nice farewell. My dad chose voluntary assisted dying a month earlier than James, so I can relate to James's family journey during those challenging weeks leading up to the final day. It isn't easy. Thank you. Scott, that's lovely. All the best. Sending love to you and your family. And thank you very much for sharing that. That stuff's not easy to share. I love this from Jackie. Don't cry because he is gone. Smile because he was here. I think we should all be keeping that in mind this afternoon. Thank you. Selena, thank you for your text. Quietly standing at Town Hall Station after just leaving one of the most uplifting rooms I've ever been in. Uplifting, humorous, and most importantly, loving. Love that we knew carried through the city and beyond. What a soulful day. How lucky we all were to have him in the world. Selena, that's lovely. And thank you very much as well. I'd love to hear from you this afternoon. 1300 222 702 is the number. We'll be playing back some more excerpts of the celebration of James Valentine throughout the afternoon from Sydney Town Hall. How are you feeling?

0: How are you reflecting on the loss of James a few weeks down the track? What did you love about the memorial today? 1-300-222-702 is the number. 0467-922-702 is the number to text in as well. And just a reminder, if you've just joined us and if you might have missed it earlier today, it will be up there soon. You can hear it back in full on ABC Listen.
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0: It's 24 minutes past three. That's great. It'll be fantastic. But you know what? I feel like we chat about men's sport a lot. It is a big weekend for New South Wales netball fans. A huge weekend as both of our super teams fight to keep our finals hopes alive. And I wanted to chat about that now, and we should. The Giants have been hanging on to the bottom of the ladder with a so far winless season, making tomorrow night's match against Brisbane Lightning more of a, I guess, a battle for reputation than glory. The Swifts face off against the Queensland Firebirds at home on Sunday with a victory absolutely critical to edge a New South Wales team towards that top four before the finals kick off in June. I feel like we should chat about this more. Sometimes it's a fair criticism. We focus a lot on men's sport. Carolyn Swindle is a comedian, firstly, and also a super netball fanatic who's with us on the line. Carolyn, good afternoon.
3: Good afternoon, Thomas. How are you?
0: It was an emotional, overwhelming day with James's memorial, but a beautiful day and a celebration. Mm. So I'm good. Now, for our listeners who haven't been across the season, I do want to touch on this. It's a really big weekend in New South Wales netball. So what's going on and how are our New South Wales teams doing?
3: Well, I think there's something that might have tickled James Valentine in this, because there is an absurdly tricky challenge here. So the data
0: say
3: that the New South Wales Swifts have a 2% chance of making the finals of the Super Netball this year. So we're in round 12 out of a 14-round regular season. And their hopes are really hanging on by a thread. They need to not only win their next three games, but they need the stars to align with some other wins and losses around the country. And it's such a glorious little story that, you know what, sometimes a 2% chance is enough, isn't it?
0: You're right. James would just grab that and run with it, I reckon. It's perfect. Very nice segue. What's going on with the Giants? Why are they trailing so far behind?
3: Oh, it's a heartbreaking story for the Giants this year. They're a really young team. Next year, the year after, these guys are going to be absolutely killing it. But not only are they a young team, it's so young, in fact, they had a 16-year-old take the court last week. She's the school captain of Aquinas Catholic College down in Menai there, and she's taking the court in Super Netball, one of the youngest players ever to play in a professional sport in this country. But the Giants are a young squad, and they've had a number of injuries this year. It's been a tough year with some bad luck, but also, you know, a renewal for the team. They haven't had a win this year. What they have done is go to Adelaide, and that is a real fortress there, the Adelaide Entertainment Centre, play the Thunderbirds, who are at the top of the ladder, and they are the only team that's really come close to challenging the Thunderbirds, except for the other team that's leading. So and this is what the Giants have done. They keep producing these incredible, brave performances at times that no one would expect. But it's tough. You know, they will not make finals. There is no 2% for them to be playing for, but there's a lot to be playing for them. They don't want to go winless for the whole season, obviously.
0: Carolyn Swindle, just channeling James again for a moment, I reckon he'd point this out. These are top-level athletes, right? Two of the Swifts have even had babies in the last 12 months and are back at it. The lads aren't doing that.
3: Well, to be fair on the lads, they can't do that.
0: That's true.
3: So, there are two players for the Swifts who have children who are under one. So Maddie Proud, her daughter, I think maybe turned one yesterday or today. So that's a little bit of poetic license there. Paige Hadley had a baby in February and 73 days later, on the Mother's Day weekend, took the court again. And, like, it's just extraordinary. They are these incredible athletes. And this isn't the netball that your mum dragged you along to 30 years ago. This is an incredibly exciting athletic sport. There's a player for the Mavericks who was with the Giants last year, Jamie Lee Price, who was Steve Price's daughter, the rugby league legend.
0: Yeah.
3: And she channels a whole lot of Steve Price's toughness on court there. And that level of physicality makes it for an

0: incredibly entertaining product to watch, a sports product to watch.
1: It's been lovely speaking. And so what, just finally, Carolyn, when are they playing? So Giants, is it Saturday night at 5 p.m., Swifts on Sunday in the afternoon in
0: That's right. And
1: Sydney?
0: the Swifts are at home this weekend, and it's against Queensland. So,
1: Yeah.
0: wouldn't it be nice to have another win over another Queensland team this week? And
1: Indeed.
0: to be fair, probably the Blues were given a 2% chance of winning State of Origin at the 20-minute mark in that game, and look what happened. But yes, the Swifts are at home at Ken Rosewall Arena out at Sydney Olympic Park at 2 o'clock on Sunday afternoon. The Giants are having to play on the Sunshine Coast, so I hope they're not distracted by the Noosa coffee scene or whatever. This would be great if they could bring that home.
1: I'm sure they won't be. But yes, Sunday 2 p.m. in Sydney, the Ken Rosewall Arena at Olympic Park. Carolyn, it's been great having a chat. Thank you very much.
0: Thanks so much. Bye-bye.
1: That is Carolyn Swindle there, a comedian and super netball fanatic. Educating, I've got to be honest, I should know more about it, educating me about the netball season and the huge weekend ahead. It is 29 minutes past 3.
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1: Traffic. Jeff Wallace at ATN. Good afternoon.
3: Thomas, good afternoon. Just brought up my TMC cameras. A crash in the M5. Let's see. It's taking up the far right lane westbound past Fairford Road. And there's one car on the breakdown lane. So only lanes 1 and 2 are active. A lot of debris in the road as well. Also, Lansdowne Cruiser on site with a crash. Hume Highway southbound Liverpool Street. Balgowla. Only a crash involving a bus. Condamine Street. Lane 1 southbound taken out at the Burnt Bridge Creek deviation. I'm Jeff Wallace from ATN.
1: Good on you, Jeff. Thank you very much.
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1: At 3:30, it's time for some news headlines. A very good afternoon to Rhiannon Solomon Marin.
5: Good afternoon, Thomas. Family, friends and listeners have packed out Sydney's Town Hall for a public memorial service for James Valentine. The much-loved presenter and musician died last month following a 2-year battle with cancer. He had a 30-year career presenting radio at the ABC, including a 2-decade stint on Sydney's Afternoons program. An inquiry into data centres in New South Wales has had its final hearings, looking into the impacts on areas like electricity demand, water usage, the local environment and land use. Submissions to the probe raised concerns around heat-vulnerable suburbs and the effect on energy prices for locals. And hundreds of citizen scientists are turning up to their favourite spots along the New South Wales coast this weekend to join in on the state's first ever dolphin census. Volunteers are being encouraged to upload their photos to help researchers get a better snapshot of the behaviours and needs of the ocean mammals. The census is run by Dolphin Research Australia, which hopes it'll enable coastal communities to better manage and look after the dolphin population. And there'll be more news at 4.
1: Thank you very much, Rhiannon. What is a dolphin census, you might ask? We will be finding out shortly. But for now, let's take a look at how the weather's shaping up. It's been a bit of a gloomy, wet few days, hasn't it? But are things getting better now? Currently 19 in the city, 20 in Camden, 19 in Gosford. It is 14 in Katoomba at the moment, 19 in Parramatta, 22 in Penrith and 19 in Cronulla as well. Cloudy for the rest of the day, a medium chance of showers becoming less likely in the late afternoon and evening. Tomorrow, finally, Saturday, the cloud is clearing, mostly sunny, much cooler though, with southwesterly winds atop of 21 in the city and 22 in Penrith. And for Sunday, should be nice, mostly sunny, light winds atop of 20 in the city and in Penrith. Lou in Normanhurst, thank you very much for your text. The sun was coming out at the same time as when the band performed When the Saints Go Marching In. Thank you very much, Lou. That's lovely. Yes, if you did miss the memorial today, spoiler alert, all afternoon, by the way. We're going to play different excerpts of James Valentine's celebration back here on 702 Drive. And it ended with just this incredible procession out through Sydney Town Hall with the band playing When the Saints Go Marching In. It was just lovely. One of the many very, very precious moments of today's celebration. James's friend David Hobson delighted the audience with a bit of an insight into what James was like when he was young.
6: But, it was like James was born a fully formed adult. He was always smarter. He was always wiser. He was like a young Yoda, with that strange kind of physical gait he had and that measured vocal delivery with the occasional because that was just him racing through his virtual filing cabinet of knowledge and fun and insight.
1: David Hobson there, another of James Valentine's close friends, was the chef Matt Moran, who remembered James not only as a mate, but, of course, as a musician.
7: Some of my favourite memories of James are him playing saxophone to a room full of friends. They were the best. I remember my 40th birthday. James and Kirk wrote a song and performed it for me called Hit the Road, Matt. Now, you think they've come up with a little bit, something a little bit more original. Or the lock-in at the Rockley pub with Sylvia singing opera, Mike on guitar and James on the sax. Those nights were full of music, laughter and great conversation. The sort of nights that you'll never, ever forget. I was only trying to get James to Rockley earlier this year at Easter time, but it wasn't to be. Jimmy, I'm going to miss those braised lamb shanks. I'm going to miss those conversations. But most of all, I'm going to miss you, buddy.
1: It is the chef, Matt Moran, speaking beautifully there. Ryan in Canberra, thank you for your text. Roy Valentine telling the story of how he and his sister stood in Woolworths crying as they picked up milk just days before their father's death. Captures James's influence on our lives perfectly. He met us in the everyday moments, the mundane, the ordinary, the in-between. He brought warmth, life and light to those moments, and that was his gift. His impact was so profound, not because he created extraordinary moments, but because he made the ordinary feel extraordinary. Thank you, James. Ryan from Canberra, that is beautiful. I'd love to hear from you this afternoon. 1-300-222-702 is the number to call. And the text line 0467-922-702. Graham Long, former pastor at the Wayside Chapel and regular guest on Afternoons, credited James for the man he was in life, but also spoke about how James somehow managed to bring people together, even in death.
8: You, James, were always having fun and always including others in the fun. And when it was time to die, you even used that event for the good of us all. It's what you did. Somehow you knew how to do it. And I am inspired and confronted and humbled. There is nothing higher or more wonderful that can be said of a person but that they were good. And you, James, were truly a good man.
1: Graham Long, it was a really beautiful speech there, former pastor at the Wayside Chapel. We'll be reflecting more. Give us a call, 1-300-222-702 is the number. And as I've been saying this afternoon, if you just joined us and if you missed the celebration of James Valentine this afternoon, it'll be up there online on ABC Listen.
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1: We will be covering other stories this afternoon as well. And have a think about this, because in a few minutes' time, Alice Avslavsky will be joining us as always for Friday Food. Does cabbage excite you? It doesn't excite me at all. But neither did broccoli, right? And Alice came in a few weeks ago. Now I've planted some of it myself, so she can turn it around. She's got some tips coming up. If you've got any great broccoli recipes, give me a call, 1-300-222-702. It is 17 minutes to four here on 702 ABC Sydney. You might have heard this in the headlines, but if not, you might be hearing this for the first time. History will be made in New South Wales tomorrow. You are hearing that correctly. History. It's research, and once it's going to be conducted, we will hopefully have a more thorough understanding of where dolphins live in the waters off New South Wales. The first ever dolphin census will take place on Saturday, with people on the coast getting prepared and being trained to participate. We know what the census is. What about a dolphin census? How is this going to work? Volunteers will be counting dolphins across waterways, bays, beaches and headlands, which will assist in creating a much more solid foundation of where these mammals are living across our beautiful waters. So to explain this further, Andy Marshall is with us, the Marine Wildlife Officer from the New South Wales Parks and National Parks and Wildlife Service. Andy, good afternoon. Welcome to Drive.
9: Good afternoon, Tom. Thank you.
1: What kinds of people are being selected to participate in this census tomorrow, and what sort of training do they need to undergo?
9: Yeah, look, there's two ways for people to contribute. The main way is the volunteers that we've been able to recruit across the last month or so that we've been promoting the census activity. Those people are generally folks that have a pre-existing love of the ocean. They've been in a position to see and learn about the promotion that we've done for the census we're doing. Those people have registered and gained some training, so they know about the methodology and the reporting process for participating at a scientific scale in the survey. But we're also leaving the opportunity open for just people to do opportunistic sightings and report those as well through the our partner organisation, Dolphin Research Australia, through their website. So even anyone that's out and about tomorrow or over the weekend for that matter, if they see dolphins, they can still report those sightings, and that's just all adds together to improve the picture of the distribution and abundance of dolphins across the New South Wales coast.
1: Okay, how do they report them? What do they do?
9: Look, the trained registered volunteers, they've got a particular method for reporting. So they'll be filling in some data sheets, including, you know, site conditions, the number of animals they see, the time frames that they're seeing, the behaviours that they're involved in. And that's all reported through Dolphin Research Australia. But any member of the public who's interested in participating, if they do see dolphins, and particularly if they manage to be lucky enough to get a good photo of the animals, which will help us with identifying the species and confirming the numbers seen, they can be submitted directly through a report on the Dolphin Research Australia website. So if people are really interested, just Google up Dolphin Research Australia and they'll find the web page for our partner organisation.
1: Okay.
9: And there's a report button at the top of their page.
1: Tell me about the kind of vantage points that people will be looking out from and what they'll need to be looking for.
9: Yeah, look, there'll be people looking from a range of different places, both land-based and vessel-based. And I believe there'll be a few people carefully doing their observations using drone equipment as well. So every type of environment that you can imagine along the coast, it provides you a vantage point of the ocean or an estuary or upriver systems, lakes and lagoons, off-surf beaches. And thankfully, in accordance with your weather forecast for tomorrow, it looks like it'll be actually quite a good day despite the weather we've had for the last 2 weeks. So hopefully people will be enjoying getting out and about just for the fact that the weather's changed and maybe being able to report sightings of dolphins to us as well.
1: Okay, someone's texted in saying, aren't dolphins supposed to be smart? Can't they just count themselves and let us know? Okay, in an ideal world.
9: Yeah, look, in an ideal world, that'd be lovely. But unfortunately,
1: not the case.
9: Some of them... Yeah, not the case. And some of them live in really remote areas too. So parts of the coast where we have very little data, we've got some of our volunteers looking at those areas quite specifically.
1: Yeah. Currently, correct me if I'm wrong, there are 380 dolphins that are registered across New South Wales. Is that right? Are you expecting to find more than that?
9: Certainly, the number of official sighting records that there are quite limited. It's interesting, isn't it, for a species which we kind of all look at, if we go down to the beach and see them enjoying the surf, and they're far better surfers than most of us are, you kind of think, oh, yeah, there's lots of them out there. Interestingly, they have quite small home ranges. And so each of the populations that we see along the coast, they're generally centred on an estuary system and maybe a couple of tens of kilometres of ocean coast either side of their estuary system, and we know very little about the populations where they are, the numbers that are in each population. There's a couple of places that have been surveyed, and I should correct you a little bit. It's the first New South Wales wide dolphin census, first one ever. But it is the first one that's covering the entire New South Wales coast in a single day or a single weekend. And so we hope to pick up a whole lot of new information about where they exist outside the couple of small little areas that have been surveyed before, places like Jervis Bay, Port Stephens and the Tweed Coast are areas that have had some surveys done in the past, but they're very specific and localised. This is a really ambitious attempt to get everybody out, and citizen scientists is the only way we're going to be able to achieve getting those sightings for the entire coast across just one day.
1: Do you have many volunteers so far and, you know, people passionate to get out there and be part of the first statewide census?
9: Yeah, definitely. The number of registrations and people that we've trained, we've got about 500 people involved spread quite widely across the state, which is fantastic. A couple of those group include school teachers who are actually going to be taking their school kids on excursions to participate in the survey as well.
1: Oh, great, yeah.
9: So that the total number of people that we know are registered and participating is about 600 people, I think.
1: Hope it all goes well. Andy, thank you very much for joining us.
9: Yeah, my pleasure. Thank you.
1: And as you say, thankfully, the weather's looking okay as well. Good on you. Andy Marshall there, Marine Wildlife Officer with the New South Wales National Parks and Wildlife Service. I've heard about a census before. Got to say, not a dolphin census.
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1: I have just been told that the memorial, the James Valentine Memorial, is now available online. 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

0: So hit the red 702 ABC Sydney button and then head to Sydney and New South Wales afternoons. There'll be a particular link to the afternoon show when you hit the 702 button. You can hear the whole thing there. So I highly encourage you, if you look, even if you did hear, it's worth listening back, but I highly encourage you to listen if you missed it this afternoon. It was just so beautiful. I just want to share some texts for a moment. Debbie in Marrickville, thank you very much for texting in. Debbie, you were there. Debbie says, Thomas, it was so special to be present at Sydney Town Hall today for the memorial to James Valentine. A privilege to be there. Everything was so moving. But especially Ruby and Roy speaking about their wonderful father and his life and their loss. Sam Mostyn, the Reverend Margaret Throsby, right up to Jimmy Mahalia Barnes, and of course the brilliant Richard Glover. So glad the ABC made it possible for us, his audience, to be there with his family, including his mother. She must be feeling his loss even more. Debbie, that is lovely. I'm glad you were as moved as we were watching it from the ABC Sydney studios this afternoon. And yes, I'm really glad you mentioned that. I haven't yet, but James's mother was there in the crowd. Obviously, you know, terrible to lose her son, but it would have been very, very moving from her, no doubt. Mary, thank you very much. Mary says, a happy/sad experience to attend the celebration of James Valentine's life at the Town Hall. Lots of tears, loads of laughs, and definitely a new entry in the form guide of how to exit with style. I agree, Mary. I feel like we should do another spoiler alert here for people who want to watch it later, but the procession of when the saints go marching in through Sydney Town Hall at the end was really quite incredible. Stephen D.Y., good afternoon. How are you?
1: Hello.
0: Hello, Steve. We've got you on the line. How are you, mate?
1: Good, mate. I'm very well. How are you this afternoon?
0: Not too bad. What did you think of the memorial this afternoon?
1: Very moving. Few tears along the way, and yeah, just a delightful representation of the man. What I wanted to communicate was that about the same time that I discovered James, about 8 or so, 10 years ago, I was also starting off my journey as a Lifeline telephone counsellor.
0: Okay.
1: And it's about the skill and the joy that comes from listening. And I think that James, just every time I listened to him, he reminded me of that listening is such a giving thing, you know, and that the ability to be able to connect to people and hear their story gives them something, but also always gives you something. And I don't know, just seems like that just kept on resonating with me the whole time I was listening to everyone talk about him this afternoon, about, you know, how much hearing each other, yeah, gave us a great connection, and, you know, it was just a beautiful, beautiful afternoon.
0: Wow, that's lovely, Steve. So James's, yes, uncanny, one-of-a-kind ability to listen the way he did, that informed you as a Lifeline volunteer?
1: A lot of the times when I would listen to him, I'd think about some of the conversations I'd had and some of the conversations that, you know, when, for me, my experience in Lifeline was, people say, why do you do it? You go, because it makes me a better person. And I just think that when I'd hear him talking to people, he would actually bring out the better of these other people that he was talking to.
0: Yeah.
1: And I know, it just seemed to resonate with me a lot of the times when I was listening to him.
0: Thanks for sharing that, Steve. That's really special. I appreciate it. Thank you for your call, and take care of yourself, mate. All the very best.
1: Okay.
0: Good on you, Steve, there in DY. That's really special. The point's been made so much. I think the music metaphors about James are so special. He was the conductor. The listeners of Sydney were his audience. But that idea, his ability to listen the way he did, to inform someone in that capacity as a Lifeline volunteer, is really, really lovely. 1-300-222-702 is the number to call in. Thomas Ariti with you on 702 ABC Sydney Drive this afternoon.
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0: It's been a big day, so I think there's no better time for Friday food. And this week, given the damp weather and winter in the air, we're going to chat all things cabbage. Red cabbage, white cabbage, curly cabbage, I don't know, any type of cabbage. How do you enjoy cabbage? What are you cooking cabbage with? Give us a call, 1-300-222-702, 0467-922-702 is the number to text in. I'm actually planting some cabbage in

0: my veggie patch this weekend, but I don't quite know what to do with it. It just looks good. Alice Savslavsky, did I hear you laughing there in the background?
1: You sound like Bubba Gump. You know that scene?
0: I don't want to put this shrimp, that shrimp.
1: That's it. Napa cabbage. Chinese cabbage.
0: That's true. It's, but there are so many types, right? Is that why I should be more excited about cabbage than I perhaps am?
1: Well, the reason why there are so many types is because cabbage is such a hardy vegetable to grow. So you'll find that, you know, I remember trekking to Everest Base Camp many moons ago, and the only vegetable that we would see growing as we went further and further up were cabbages in the garden. And in these sort of chilled, frosty patches, you'd just see these little bobbing little heads of cabbage. And that would be in our dinners, in our breakfasts. And I, you know, growing up, you know, the Eastern European canon, there's so many different cabbage dishes. And then when you think about the cuisine of China, you know, and the cuisine of Korea, you know, using wombok, which is Chinese cabbage or Napa cabbage, the ways in which that's used and
0: bok
1: has
0: choy?
1: Been used, you know, bok choy. Well, I mean, bok choy, I would draw the line of bok choy.
0: Is that not a...
1: The choys, that would, we would call that probably within the Asian green category. And they're sort of more fair weather, you know, they're juicier greens. Let's put a pin in that conversation. They're the boundaries for you. Okay. So, yes, I'll accept wombok, but bok choy is where we draw the line.
0: Okay, I got a lot of love for kimchi already coming on the text line. I love kimchi. Never tried to make it, but what traveling around Korea a little while ago with Naz, what I was surprised about is how many different varieties of kimchi there are.
1: Yes, that's what really surprised me too. Even, you know, because here we only really experience most of the time a red, you know, chili infused gochugaru, the chili powder infused kimchi. But there you can get white kimchi, which is like a there was no chili, because it was only really, if you think about when chili came to Korea, it's kind of around the time when tomatoes came to Italy.
0: Is that right? Okay.
1: Isn't that wild?
0: Yeah.
1: But
0: right.
1: Yet we really do associate it with it, because obviously as soon as people get a taste for chili, it really is an addiction. So, you know, that's kind of what we associate, and the texture. But water kimchi, I don't know if you got to taste that, which is kind of more of a temple food. So that's wombok and maybe some nashi pear. It's very sort of gentle, that you don't have that heat that you would expect to taste in a kimchi. But the other reason why so many cultures have fermented cabbage or even marinated cabbage, you know, as part of the cuisine, is because of what it does for the gut, you know, for gut health. Cabbage is one of those vegetables that really is quite super.
0: Okay, because I've got to say we've got some cabbage haters on the text line at the moment. Some love as well, but David in Gosford's got an idea. G'day, David.
2: Good afternoon, Tom. Good afternoon, Alison.
0: Hello, mate. What would you like to share?
2: I do a curried cabbage.
0: Ooh, how do you curry a cabbage?
2: So you get your standard cabbage, you know, white cabbage. I normally just throw an onion in there, sweat that down first, then throw the cabbage on top. But then I make a garam masala, a bit of chili powder, bit of whatever, bit of garlic. And the swerve on that is we put a little bit of passata in that, and you just make a sauce and just let it all sweat down. Mm. And you can throw in whatever you like. You know, I've thrown in pears and apples and sultanas in there.
0: Wow.
2: And it's just like, it's great as a side dish, but if you're feeling hungry, and I've had a cold all week, I made some of this on Monday to make myself feel better. Yeah, you just have a bowl of it, cover it, throw it in the microwave for a couple of minutes, warm it through and have that. And it clears your sinuses and other parts of the body as well.
0: I'm sure that it does. Good on you, David. That sounds great. Thank you very much. David in Gosford there.
2: Yeah, whatever you like to it. There's no right or wrong.
0: Thank you, mate. No, appreciate the suggestion. Good on you, David. Thank you very much. Curried cabbage, but that feeds into what you were saying there, Alice, about cabbage having some real, you know, health benefits as well.
1: Big time. And I'm reminded by David's dish of Otama Carey's cabbage malung, which, you know, is a classic in Sydney at Lankan Filling Station. That showed me the way that Sri Lankan cuisine uses cabbage. So, you know, we're moving into that idea of cabbage, taking on the flavours of wherever you find it. So whether you're making cabbage rolls or you're making a cabbage curry or you're making a cabbage stir fry or a slaw, there are so many different ways in which cabbage appears. And I'm

0: know why. Not only does it grow well, but when you slice a cabbage up, it feels like one of those, triple-headed hydras where you lop off a head and suddenly you've got a whole bunch more. Like you buy a quarter cabbage and you can get two meals out of it, let alone growing your own head of cabbage.
1: Just don't go too far and say it's easy to grow because I've tried it and I'm not remotely confident at the moment. But we'll see how we go. It's only a couple of weeks in. I love this suggestion from Elsa on the Central Coast. G'day, Elsa.
2: Hello.
1: Hello. What do you do with your cabbage?
2: Well, I make borscht.
1: Borscht. That's the
2: Yeah.
1: sort of like a Polish soup. I ate it in Warsaw, I think.
2: Russian.
1: It's like a Polish soup.
2: No, it's Russian.
1: Whoops.
2: I had a Russian mother-in-law, and she taught me how to make borscht. It's really beetroot, but it also has cabbage. It's a cabbage and beetroot soup.
1: Yeah, because I remember it as being really heavy on the beetroot. It's almost a purple color, isn't it, Elsa?
2: Yes. And then you add sour cream to it when you serve it.
1: I seem to remember eating it cold. Is that right, or is it? Do you serve it warm?
2: No. Well, I always served it warm. I used to give dinner parties in the winter, in the middle of the winter, and my friends would all come all rugged up. And then after a few mouthfuls of borscht, the clothes would start to peel off. My husband used to say that that's how the Russians beat the Germans at Stalingrad because they had the borscht and the Germans didn't.
1: Perhaps that helped. Perhaps it helped. Hey, that's lovely, Elsa. I might try a borscht at home. Thank you for your call.
2: Thank you. Bye.
1: Good on you. Do you like borscht, Alice?
0: Oh, you know I do, Tom.
1: Yeah,
0: And
1: I
0: of
1: thought you
0: course, there
1: would.
0: are, versions of borscht across Eastern Europe. And the version that you tasted in Poland is probably more like a classic summer borscht, where
1: Yeah.
0: it's served with slices of cucumber, slices of radish, and obviously a nice big blob of

0: Cream and some dill.
1: And cold?
0: Some
1: Was I right? Because I swear
0: yes, oh
1: I have a
0: yes.
1: memory of having it quite, it was
0: If it was
1: chilled.
0: summer.
1: Yeah,
0: Yeah,
1: yeah.
0: if it was summer, then you could serve it like a vichyssoise, so like a chilled soup. And in fact, Ukraine applied for UNESCO status for that dish as a Ukrainian dish. So, you know,
1: Right.
0: in every culture, people claim it's kind of like dolmades, right? Like there's tolma, there's dolmades, there's everybody's got a version of these kind of universally utilized flavors. And I do think that one of the things that makes borscht so delicious, beyond the beetroot itself, is the cabbage. But the key, and I'm so glad we got to this, is that you don't put the cabbage in when you put the beetroot in. Because if those people on the text line are saying, oh no, I can't stand cabbage, it's so farty, it's not a
1: We've got
0: flavor
1: a
0: that they
1: few
0: enjoy.
1: fart references, I've got to
0: Right.
1: say, this
0: It's
1: afternoon.
0: because cabbage is full of this insoluble fiber and it's full of these sulfuric compounds, which if you eat them at the right time and they digest, that's what is so great for gut health. But if you overcook cabbage and those sulfuric compounds, which are the farty ones, get activated by the heat of the pot, then you really do kind of have that really overboiled, under-seasoned flavor that some people grew up with in sort of the
1: Yeah,
0: 40s and 50s and 60s.
1: which
0: So
1: is it etched in their memory.
0: it's in their memory. So
1: Yeah.
0: what I encourage you to do is try cabbage again and try it differently to the way that your parents or grandparents cooked it, because there's so much more to do with it. So the key is to undercook it. And even what I do with it, one of the ways in which a lot of restaurants are using it now is char grilled. So you kettle blanch it, like just boil a kettle, pour it over the wedges of cabbage, sort of 2 to 3 centimeter wedges of cabbage, let them steam out in the colander or in the sink, and then oil them and char them on all their sides, and they get this lovely burnished
1: The
0: flavor.
1: burnt kind of flavor,
0: And
1: yeah.
0: you will erase the memory of the trauma of sitting down to farty cabbage.
1: Okay, Val in Campsie, we've always got to go to the news, but you've got a suggestion for cabbage, Val.
2: Yes, look, I'm a child of the 50s that grew up with the boiled cabbage. But years ago, a friend cooked cabbage with caraway seeds, and it was delicious.
1: Cabbage with
2: And I've always
1: caraway.
2: and I often thought, oh, I must look up a recipe for that. It was, it wasn't overcooked. It was delicious.
0: Yep.
1: Okay, all right.
0: You
1: Thanks for
0: only
1: that
0: need
1: suggestion,
0: to
1: Val. I appreciate it. Good on you. Thank you for calling. Val in Campsie there. What do you reckon? Caraway seeds go with cabbage?
0: Yes.
1: Yeah?
0: Caraway, classic Eastern European addition. So slice the cabbage up finely, saute it in a pan with a little bit of butter and the caraway seeds and season up. And that's really all you need as a delicious side. And apples, an addition of apples or pears at this time of year, Tom, wouldn't go astray either.
1: Well, we've got to go to the news, but someone said, I'm so glad they did. The Japanese okonomiyaki, you know, the
0: Oh, of
1: Japanese
0: course.
1: pancake. Oh, love
0: Yes.
1: it. Love it. Another good
0: So many
1: use for,
0: ways.
1: yeah, I don't know if I'll be able to make it, let alone grow it, but I'll keep you posted. Alice, have a lovely weekend. Thank you very much, as always.
0: A cabbage for you all. Cheerio, Tom.
1: good on you. Thank you, Alice Savslavsky, there, of course, host of A Bite to Eat with Alice, author of cookbooks, including Salad for Days and In Praise of Veg. All right, I'll try growing my cabbage and I'll let you know how I go. This is 702 ABC Sydney. Thomas Ariti with you on Drive this afternoon. We now have a bit of a debate on the text line as to whether borscht is actually Russian or Polish. I don't know how we're going to go there this afternoon, but we will be chatting a lot more about the fabulous celebration this afternoon. After the news of the great James Valentine at Sydney Town Hall. If you missed it, it's up there on ABC Listen Now. News time, 4 o'clock.
3: When it's on the agenda.
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3: When it needs to be discussed.
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0: And musician James Valentine's public memorial in Sydney following his death last month after a two-year battle with cancer. Danuta Kazaki reports.
1: Governor-General Sam Mostyn told a packed Sydney town hall Valentine's hallmark was kindness and inclusion. She said his last email to her was an idea for a national project.
2: The Governor-General Photo Award. Topic, my favourite Australian, to be announced on National Wattle Day.
1: Valentine's daughter Ruby said her father led by example.
3: Showing me how to live with compassion, empathy for others and kindness at the forefront.
1: Valentine's former bandmates played for the audience, as well as long-standing friend and Australian music great Paul Kelly, singing towards the end of the memorial.
4: Waters, come and meet me in the middle of the air.
0: To other news, an appeal date for convicted triple murderer Erin Patterson has been set. Patterson is serving a life sentence for murdering her in-laws, Don and Gail Patterson, and Gail's sister, Heather Wilkinson, using death cap mushrooms, along with attempting to kill Heather's husband, Ian Wilkinson. The Supreme Court of Victoria has confirmed the conviction and sentence appeal has been listed for a hearing on the 19th and 20th of August. Patterson's lawyers have previously flagged they'll argue her cross-examination during the trial was unfair and oppressive, and that some evidence was invalid. Patterson has always maintained her innocence. Former Prime Minister Tony Abbott has been elected unopposed as the next president of the Liberal Party. Mr. Abbott served as Prime Minister from 2013 to 2015 and lost his seat in Parliament at the 2019 election. Mr. Abbott has been named party president at a federal Liberal Council meeting in Melbourne. He's taking the reins after the Liberals' worst ever election defeat and has told delegates the party is hungry to win.
5: I owe the Liberal Party big time, and that's why I regard it as my duty to serve the party in this time of existential crisis.
0: A man has been refused bail after police allegedly found cocaine worth $9 million in his vehicle on the Mid-North Coast. Claire Simmons reports.
6: Highway Patrol officers stopped a Pantech truck on the Pacific Highway at Failford between Nabiac and Taree at 10:30 yesterday morning. Police say the driver, Billy Paul Sheridan, had a suspended licence. They searched the vehicle, allegedly finding 30 kilograms of cocaine and more than $1,000 in cash. The 28-year-old faced court today on four charges, including involvement in drug supply, possession and driving unlicensed. His application for bail was refused and he will return to court in July.
0: An alleged prison escapee on the state's Central Tablelands has been arrested after a manhunt. Police say officers launched a search for the man who allegedly escaped from the Bathurst Correctional Centre at about midday today. The 32-year-old was found outside a home in the city at about 20 past two this afternoon. A philosopher and Air Force reservist will head up the Australian government body tasked with keeping us safe from artificial intelligence. National AI technology reporter Cam Wilson has more.
7: Last year, the federal government announced that it would create an AI Safety Institute. The body is part of the government's plan to seize the benefits of the new technology by boosting uptake. The ABC has learned that AI ethics and governance expert Dr. Kate Conroy started this month as its general manager. Conroy has worked on AI policy for the Queensland government and will continue to serve as the Air Force's head of responsible AI. The institute is tasked with monitoring advancements in AI and will work with government and the public to mitigate its risks.
0: In the NRL, Newcastle Knights coach Justin Holbrook says captain Kalyn Ponga will start in tomorrow's clash with Parramatta. Ponga was sent off in the State of Origin series opener on Wednesday for a dangerous tackle. Holbrook says he's returned to club training in good spirits and is ready to play.
8: Obviously after Origin, Kalyn's feeling good, so he'll back up, and obviously the other boys didn't get a run, so yep, all right to go as what we've named.
0: To the weather across New South Wales, widespread rain across the northeast and central east with heavy falls possible about the Hunter and mid-north coast, possible severe thunderstorms about the lower mid-north coast and Hunter with risk of heavy rain, isolated to scattered showers elsewhere across the eastern half, dry and partly cloudy elsewhere in the west. In Sydney, partly cloudy this afternoon with a slight chance of a shower, mostly sunny tomorrow, tops of 21 in the city and in the west. Further ahead, mostly sunny Sunday and Monday. 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
2: Good afternoon. What a day, hey, at Sydney Town Hall. A celebration of a wonderful man and a one-of-a-kind broadcaster, James Valentine.
3: Alongside his great wit and wisdom, James always had an appreciation of the rich drama of everyday life, the hilarity of everyday life, the washing lines and the throw cushions, the arguments over how to stack a dishwasher.
2: How humbling it is to stand here behind the drive microphone listening to Richard Glover there, of course, speaking fondly of his colleague and friend. We'll, of course, be chatting about the issues of the day on Drive this afternoon, but we'll also be continuing to play parts of the memorial back. It is now available in full on ABC Listen. You can hear it back now. If you heard today's memorial, how are you feeling? How are you reflecting on the loss of James a few weeks down the track? What did you love about the memorial today? 1300 222 702.

0: quirky topics to bring joy into households and cars for more than 20 years. And he did it, and he did it beautifully. This is a time on air for us to celebrate a great man together. I'd love to hear from you this afternoon. We'll have our regulars on Drive coming up as well, the latest on the markets and in sport as well. But first to the roads.
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0: Traffic. Jamie Wallace from the Transport Management Centre. Good afternoon.
2: Good afternoon, Tom. Marylands, we've got a crash on the M4. It is Sydney bound, taking out lane 1. I've just passed Burnett Street. There is some slow traffic coming from the Cumberland Highway as a result. Through Lansvale, a crash has just cleared from the Hume Highway. Still some delays, though, both directions approaching Governor Macquarie Drive. At Revesby, delays westbound on the M5. That's following an earlier crash approaching the River Road. So from there, you'll hit delays from about King George's Road. Out at Windsor, we've got a bus broken down. That's Bridge Street, just past Macquarie Street, northbound lane 1. And also at Manly Vale, just one of three southbound lanes. Still closed on Condamine Street at the Burnt Bridge deviation due to a truck and bus crash. Public transport not reporting any major delays for your Friday, but check the latest, as well as all the weekend track work and major event information at transportnsw.info. And for the latest on the roads, livetraffic.com.
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0: We're chatting about the great James Valentine today. Once again, if you missed the celebration, it is up there on ABC Listen Now. Deirdre was at the memorial at Sydney Town Hall this afternoon. Good afternoon to you, Deirdre. How are you?
4: Oh, feeling like I'm in half of Sydney is feeling right now, Thomas. Yes, all of the emotions that were expressed during that wonderful service, it was unbelievable. The cross-section of people that spoke. I guess the one thing that I've come home with on the tram and the bus is Roy's dad, and one line that is going to stick with me was what James used to say to them, not what do you want to be when you grow up, you know, how much money do you want to make, but how do you want to live? And Roy said that with such conviction that this was James' message to them, I guess, as kids, how do you want to live? And I guess it reflected all of James's characteristics, but if people could go away with that one phrase and reflect on, you know, their lives, but also, as Ray said, his dad's sickness and death, if it's given people a little more opportunity to open up and talk about death and grief and VAD, then that's another wonderful legacy from his dad. So, you know, all in all, but, you know, how do you want to live? What a question, and, you know, but it was unbelievable, and what a big hole in our lives he has left, let alone for his family, but also the two children going into Woolies when James announced the day that he wants to go, and here they are looking at the milk, saying, you know, the milk's got a longer expiry date than our dad. It's got more days to go than our dad.
0: That was the end of me when I heard that, I've got to tell you. The milk's expiry date, the milk has longer to go than dad. I lost it. Gosh, I know.
4: Anyway, wonderful tribute to a wonderful man and a colleague to all of you out there as well.
0: Deirdre, well said. Thank you. Take care of yourself. It's been lovely speaking. Thank you so much for calling in. Deirdre there, who was at the memorial today at Sydney Town Hall. Roy Valentine, if you missed it, it's just absolutely, he just spoke so beautifully. It's up there at ABC Listen. But Deirdre mentioned that line there, how do you want to live? Let's hear it.
5: The love you take is equal to the love you make, and life flows on within you and without you. So I'll ask again, how do you want to live?
0: Roy Valentine there. And in terms of how you want to live, this is what Roy had to say about how his dad lived.
5: My dad lived exactly how he wanted to live. His days consisted of conversations, friends, family, music, laughter, cooking, bushwalking, swimming. A life prioritising joy. A life insisting on silliness while finding the depth in the mundane. A life prioritising what nurtured his soul. My dad lived exactly how he wanted to live.
0: Roy Valentine there, and of course, James's daughter Ruby spoke so beautifully as well. Cindy is on the line. Hi, Cindy. How are you?
6: I'm okay. Thank you, Tom. I just wanted to share just how touched I was by the whole thing. I was listening on a live broadcast earlier today and had to compose myself for school pickup, and it was quite a task because I was an emotional heap.

0: And I just thought, gosh, for Roy particularly to bring us in on those really intimate last few moments, last few days for the family. And I was brought into that bedroom that they stayed in that final night. I was incredibly emotional. I think there's an incredible warmth about the vulnerability that James offered to his listeners as well as his family. And I just want to thank them for giving us that last glimpse into, you know, the highs and lows of their last days together and pay tribute to this community that James built, because I feel like in all of this, there's this invisible string that connects us all, and he made that so salient for us.
1: Yeah, you're right. Sydney, a few people have texted in this afternoon saying we all feel like part of a 702 family this afternoon, and James did that.
0: Absolutely.
1: And that is just so well put. It does feel like we're a family, and he was that glue, wasn't he?
0: He was.
1: He created that family, and it's just really special, and it was very overwhelming to hear it this afternoon. I'm sorry you were in tears at the school pickup, though, Cindy. I hope you're okay now, and thank you for calling in. I appreciate it. Take care of yourself.
0: Thanks, Tom. Bye.
1: Thanks a lot. Cindy there. Christine at Allambie Heights is with us as well. How are you feeling this afternoon, Christine? You were there, weren't you, Christine?
2: I was there, and I had a large handful of soggy tissues at the end. I just blubbered all the way through, but then I'm a blubberer. It was so emotional but so beautiful. I'm getting emotional. I also wanted to echo the comments of the previous person about Roy. Unbelievable maturity. I think he's only 26 or something. Who's had extensive experience, you know, we're in our 70s and the corporate world and whatever, he said, skid marks, I think you might know the nickname apparently.
1: Okay.
2: For the MD, should sign him up immediately. Unbelievable talent, he reckons.
1: Right, no comment on the nickname, but that point was made there, wasn't it, in the ceremony about his talent. I mean, yeah, he just spoke so just so beautifully. It was
2: The fact that the Governor General speaking as a friend, not as a GG, but as a personal friend, and summing up her talk with she and James had a long interview on Australia Day or something once, and then he followed it up with a message, which I'm just remembering a little bit. He said, I think maybe a photo wall of Australians, or get people to take photos of what they think is Australian, whether it's their grandma or the local bus or a waterfall or something, and people being Australian or things that are Australian, and post all those, whatever represents being Australian to you. Yeah. And, you know, that was beautiful. And just so many things that just undid me every time.
1: And the music. Yeah, you read my mind. The music as well. By the way, spoiler alert, everyone. But, yeah, Jimmy Barnes, Paul Kelly, it was amazing. Look, it's lovely speaking with you, Christine. Thank you for the call, and take care of yourself. Have a lovely weekend.
2: Yeah. Yeah, thank you. Thanks.
1: Take care. So Christine at Allambie Heights there. I should say once again, there will be a bit of a spoiler alert if you're planning to listen to it later. It is up there now on ABC Listen, but we'll be revisiting some of those moments this afternoon on Drive.
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1: We'll be returning to James's memorial soon, or returning to our reflections of James's memorial soon on 702 Drive. But over the course of the past week, we've been talking about the planned closure and demolition of Kelly's Place in Crow's Nest. It's a not-for-profit, community-run childcare, and we've had quite a response to that story about Kelly's Place. It's one we'll continue to follow. But during our journey investigating that story, we've heard from people in the community making the point that Kelly's Place is not the only daycare that's facing a similar fate. KU Kira is based in Paddington. It's been serving the community for 34 years, similar to Kelly's Place, 38 years for Kelly's Place. And it faces closure off the back of its landlord, Sydney Water, who has stated that the daycare falls out of its core business with no plans to find a replacement. Once again, parallels there with Kelly's Place. It's been told it'll be demolished by the end of the year. Now, as you would expect, many families are up in arms, and someone who's been

0: fighting against the closure of KU Kira is Alex Greenwich, the independent member for Sydney, who's with me now. Alex, good afternoon.
1: Good afternoon, Tom. Thanks for having me.
0: What information have parents and caregivers been given at this time about the future of the daycare centre?
1: So Sydney Water owns the site where the daycare centre is, and it was originally established as a daycare site for Sydney Water employees. The number of Sydney Water employees who have children at that daycare, I believe, is now down to one or two families. So they have said it's no longer part of its original purpose, and that it will close at the end of this year. It's important to remember, though, that the site is publicly owned. So the actual KU Kira site is owned by Sydney Water, which is obviously a state-owned corporation, and the car park for the daycare is actually owned by the City of Sydney. So I've written to, or I will be writing to, both the Water Minister, Rose Jackson, and the Lord Mayor, asking them to work together to retain the site in public ownership and for early education.
0: Okay. Have you had a response to that?
1: No, we haven't. But, you know, I have met with KU Kira and I have met with Sydney Water. And what KU Kira and indeed, you know, local families have put to me is the site would be perfect for a hybrid daycare and preschool. There are hundreds long waiting lists for preschool within Paddington and the eastern suburbs. And this site would be a perfect hybrid model of daycare and preschool. That's something that myself and the federal member Allegra Spender support.
0: Okay, but at the moment it's set to close, right? I guess this is about more than the site itself, isn't it, Alex? What impact would that have, that closure have, on the children attending, but also their families who need to find another reliable centre in that area? I imagine daycare spots are in short supply.
1: Yeah, you know, I know that that KU Kira is working hard to reallocate families to other daycare sites within the eastern suburbs, and I really appreciate that. However, this you know, does have an impact. Paddington, the eastern suburbs, the inner east, that's where we have the highest number of professional women, and a key part to support women to get back into work and to be able to work is that we do have affordable and accessible daycare and early education sites close to them. So this really has a ripple effect. Instead, what I would like to see is maximising the opportunity of the site for early education and having it as a hybrid daycare and preschool.
0: Okay, there's a parliamentary petition, isn't there, opposing the closure. It's calling for the state government to at least pause the disposal process. How's that progressing so far?
1: Yes, well, we've had hundreds and hundreds of signatures for that petition, which is really welcome. And it shows two things. It shows that people want to make sure we have accessible early education facilities within the city and the inner east. And it also shows that people do not want to have public land flogged off. We know what will happen if the site gets sold on the open market. A property developer will snap it up turn it into multi-million dollar apartments. That's what happens in the eastern suburbs, unfortunately. So this is, you know, this is a really important petition. It's a really important campaign to protect the early education facility.
0: Okay, we'll keep an eye on that story. Thank you very much for joining us, Alex. Appreciate it.
1: Thank you.
0: Alex Greenwich there, the independent member for Sydney. The reason why I wanted to chat in particular about that story today is it does appear as though there's a growing narrative in parts of Sydney that we do have some of these community daycare centres who are perhaps vulnerable to the development pressures that we're seeing around Sydney at the moment. Sydney Water being the landlord of the KU Kira site with Kelly's Place. It's not to actually build apartments or anything like that, but it's to redevelop the surrounding parkland at Crow's Nest. But the argument for the from the parents there is, why can't the two coexist? We'll keep across both stories for you on 702 ABC Sydney. It's 21 past four.
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0: Thank you for joining us this afternoon. This morning, you might have seen this story. The ABC's Isabel Rowe was reporting that the Australian stationery mega retailer Officeworks has laid off dozens of Sydney employees as it begins to offshore jobs to India and the Philippines. Communications were sent to staff this week saying the retailer, which is owned by parent company Wesfarmers, would also begin

0: in to integrate more AI, yes, you guessed it, and automation to improve efficiency and decision-making. The retailer is the latest in a string of companies to announce plans to shift high-skilled, white-collar roles offshore. That includes the National Australia Bank, Telstra, and Origin Energy. And whilst there's a push from state and federal governments to keep the jobs here, will it be enough to stop this growing trend that we're seeing of local businesses finding more high-skilled, white-collar workers overseas? Professor Vikas Kumar is an international business professor at the University of Sydney who joins us now. Good afternoon.
1: Good afternoon.
0: When a company like Officeworks moves white-collar customer service roles like this overseas, what's driving that decision? Is it mostly a cost-based decision, or are there other factors driving this, like a shortage of skilled staff, for example?
1: I think it is fundamentally a combination of both. But we have to look at how the nature of these jobs has changed. This isn't the old wave of simply moving basic call center lines anymore. Officeworks is undergoing a massive multi-million dollar takeover. As you said, they're integrating advanced AI platforms and automating their supply chain. So this decision is driven actually much more than just the cost-based decision. It's driven by knowledge arbitrage, I would say. They're moving to where the specialized tech hubs and dense engineering talent pools are already established, like Bengaluru. So cost is the trigger, but availability of a scaled, highly specific technical workforce overseas is the accelerator, I would think.
0: I mentioned AI in the introduction there, Professor. I mean, companies are also investing heavily in artificial intelligence and automation at the same time as they're offshoring jobs. In your view, what poses the bigger long-term threat to Australian workers?
1: Well, I think the skill shortage in these roles here is a big issue. And what poses the biggest threat is basically that this trend, I think, is a one-way thing. It's actually going to just go on for quite some time till we have the requisite talent here in Australia. And unfortunately, we have not been able to actually build up that talent over the last few decades, I would think, that we have not been able to protect a domestic pipeline for advanced digital architecture and data science, which has led to a vicious cycle because we didn't nurture local junior tech roles. We didn't invest in that. We have a chronic shortage of senior technical leaders today.
0: Okay. Sorry to interrupt. Just on that, it's related. I just want to play a bit of audio for a moment because Craig on 702 Breakfast spoke this morning with the New South Wales Minister for Finance, Domestic Manufacturing and Government Procurement, Courtney Hussos, about this decision.
2: What are your thoughts on this news that Officeworks is going to be moving its kind of call centres and support staff overseas?
3: Yeah, look, it's always disappointing when companies make decisions to move jobs offshore. I think it's really up to Officeworks to explain that particular decision.
0: The Minister Courtney Hussos there. Professor, the Minister has said she's disappointed, but a state or federal government's able to do anything to keep jobs like that in Australia?
1: I think, yes, they are. Governments are absolutely not powerless, Thomas, but they need to actually stop playing pure defence here. Right now, I think our policy focuses heavily on risk mitigation, compliance, and data residency. That is where the data actually sits. We need more of an offensive policy, like what the U.S. model is. Governments should use procurement power as a lever, mandate that if any company wants a lucrative public contract, a minimum threshold of their core technical brain or AI leadership should remain on Australian soil. So this kind of thing is needed to actually keep that job here and develop that. And this is where no other party but the government can actually play a role.
0: It's great to hear your thoughts, Professor. Thank you very much for joining us on Drive this afternoon.
1: No worries. Thank you.
0: Professor Vikas Kumar, the International Business Professor at the University of Sydney. It is 26 minutes past four. Let's take a look at the markets. We're joined this afternoon by Steve Daglian, CommSec Market Analyst. G'day, Steve.
4: Good afternoon, sir.
0: How did the share market end the week?
4: Not bad at all, actually. Ended the week in positive territory. We've got the ASX 200 up around 1.6%. So it's actually the best day we've had in a couple of months. It means that we're up around 0.9% this week and around 0.75% for the month as well. Of course, today marking the final trading day of May. So the interesting thing here is it's actually been enough to just see the market sneak into positive territory for the year, We're only up about a fifth of 1% since January the 1st, which doesn't sound overly exciting, but considering that we had our worst month in a long time in March when the US-Iran conflict first started, and we've still wiped out something like $230 billion or 5.5% of the market's value over that time, over the 13 weeks, still we're in positive territory for the year. So not too bad. Today, the good news, of course, coming out of between the US and Iran, at least the tentative agreement to extend the ceasefire by 60 days, that seems to have been well received. Of course, nothing is set in stone just yet, so we could be having a different conversation in a couple of days' time, but it is very much in stark contrast to what we saw yesterday when tensions and the conflict was ramping up, and at one stage we were having the worst day in about 12 weeks. So this back and forth and volatility is something that we're likely to see for some time.
0: Okay, what should investors be watching in the week ahead?
4: Look, there'll be a few things to watch next week. It'll be a little quieter on the company news front as far as what's scheduled at least, but there will be a few important updates on the economic front. We'll get a monthly update on property prices in May. That will be out on Monday. And we know, of course, following the budget that's been receiving a bit more attention. We'll also have a timely update on inflation, which doesn't get as much attention this one, but it does represent or give us a look at what inflation pressures might have been looking like in May. So that's going to be an interesting one. And also an update on the number of jobs being advertised in Australia in May. That's going to be out on Monday as well. So this is more forward-looking than the unemployment and employment stats that we get from the Bureau of Statistics, which look backwards, of course. And that wasn't a great update in the last couple of weeks as well. So that's all going to receive attention.
0: How are the All Ords and the Aussie dollar looking to end the week, Steve?
4: Yeah, we've got the All Ords up 145 points. That's a gain of 1.65%, so sitting at 8,965. The Aussie dollar sitting at 71.6 US cents, so a bit firmer against the greenback.
0: Hey, Steve, we've been celebrating the life of James Valentine today, his memorials today. And he was a funny guy, loved a bit of a laugh. So I reckon that he would have loved your seagull. I reckon he would have loved. Yeah, so I've got it here to play again. How good's that? That is actually not a seagull. That is Steve Daglian, who spent 43 years trying to master a seagull, and you nailed it. I reckon James would love that. Good on you, mate. Have a good weekend. Thank you very much.
4: Cheers,
0: Steve. Steve Daglian there from ComSec. I still can't get over it. That's actually a seagull. I reckon James have had a laugh. Speaking of James, Jackie at Russell Lee, you were at the memorial today. Good afternoon. How are you?
5: Hi, Tom. How are you?
0: I'm well, thank you. How did you find it?
5: Oh, it was quite extraordinary the whole day. I mean, a lot of your callers have reflected my feelings. There was a lot of connection in the room and, you know, love and joy and laughs and lots of tears, as and I had lots of tears as well. And with Roy's words, I found them incredible in so many ways.
0: Oh,
5: and
0: no.
5: I was like transfixed, you know, just completely. I mean, I think the whole room was. It was like you could hear a pin drop. It was quite amazing. And he also made us laugh.
0: He did. It was funny. I mean, and James sort of, that's the thing, James would have loved this whole thing, right? But they just spoke, Ruby and Roy just spoke so beautifully. We were a mess here
5: incredible.
0: In the office.
5: And you know, there's several things are related to with what Roy said. My dad died about 2 weeks before James did. And he talked about, he really painted a picture of the last days and just about being with him. You know, they moved back into the flat and sleeping in the same room all together that he hadn't remembered doing since he was a child. And my sister and I had the same experience with our dad. We slept in the hospital the night before, and his death, while not VAD, was just incredibly sacred. Mm-hmm. And it's one of life's experiences. Roy mentioned, he's much more eloquent than me, but he mentioned about death being like birth and, you know, just one of those really profound, indescribable experiences. And I really felt that with my dad. And I feel, you know, and incidentally, the person holding James's hand was the same funeral director as we had for Dad. So I know she's a beautiful woman.
0: Yeah, yeah.
5: That was just coincidence. I saw her today. And I think just them holding each other, I think they're incredibly, this really beautiful family, Joe and James and the kids, and they brought people together that were also beautiful. And the whole thing was just, it was extraordinary. It was really powerful.
0: It was lovely. The musical performances and everything was just, it was exactly what he wanted. And I was going to say what he would have wanted, but we know it's what he wanted. Yeah, he did. He was very involved.
5: I was thinking, God, James, what a crack choice.
0: Well, you know, it was

0: As Roy said, Jackie, you know, it was how do you want to live? And he lived the way he wanted to live. Look, love to you and the family about your loss as well. Thank you for sharing that.
1: Thank
0: And
1: you.
0: take care. Thank you very much for the call.
1: Will do, Tom. Thanks.
0: Good on
1: See
0: you.
1: you.
0: Take
1: Bye-bye.
0: care. Jackie there at Russell Lee. It really, people have been texting in this afternoon saying, you know, it's brought the 702 family together, and it really has felt like, you know, more than ever, we are a family. It's been lovely meeting so many of you on the phone this afternoon and sharing the own grief that you're processing at the moment. So thank you very much. 1-300-222-702 is the number. It's 28 minutes to 5.
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0: Traffic. Jeff Wallace at ATN. Good afternoon.
3: Thomas, good afternoon. A tip off from one of your listeners, Tom, and it's on Beecroft Road. I've got it on camera now. It's lane one northbound Beecroft Road, just past the off-ramp from the M2 at Beecroft, of course. And also, we've got a Balgala crash. It's been there a fair while. It's a bus involved. Lane one taken out southbound Condamine Street, Burnt Bridge Creek deviation. We're mainly seeing the northbound run back to Sydney Road at Seaforth. And they've cleared a crash in the M5. It was westbound past River Road. I'm Jeff Wallace, mate 10.
0: Good on you, Jeff. Thank you very much.
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2: 702 ABC Sydney.
0: Okay, let's get some news headlines. A very good afternoon to Rhiannon Solomon Marin.
5: Good afternoon, Thomas. The case of mushroom cook Erin Patterson will return to court later this year as the triple murderer appeals her sentence and conviction. Patterson's lawyers have previously flagged they'll argue her cross-examination during the trial was unfair and oppressive and that some evidence was invalid. The Supreme Court of Victoria has confirmed the appeal has been listed for a hearing on the 19th and 20th of August.

0: 20 million illegal vapes with an estimated street value of $2 billion have been seized since new laws were introduced 2 years ago. The Therapeutic Goods Administration has also reported a 300-fold increase in the number of online ad removal requests for vaping products over the last financial year. And the Governor-General, the ABC's Managing Director and the family of James Valentine have been among those paying tribute at a public memorial in Sydney, honouring the late broadcaster. The long-standing ABC radio presenter and musician died at the age of 64 last month, 2 years after being diagnosed with cancer. And there'll be more news at 5.
1: And gosh, was it an amazing farewell. Rhiannon, thank you very much.
2: 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Join us from 7 tonight as Cronulla Sutherland and Manly Warringah battle it out for two crucial points. Should be a beauty at Shark Park.
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1: Ned Hall will be dropping into Chat Sports shortly, but let's take a look at the weather. Tom Saunders is with us. Tom, I feel as though the worst of the rain is behind it now. Have I got it right this time?
4: You always have it right, Thomas.
1: I don't know about that.
4: Another correct prediction from you. Yes, the
1: nice
4: rain
1: one.
4: Has cleared off the New South Wales coast. So the low pressure system that was responsible for all the rain, it's now heading out into the Tasman Sea. We had some good falls last night, though, up to 41 millimetres at Lucas Heights. A couple of light showers lingered this morning, but we even saw the sun briefly this afternoon. Now, it's been really mild in Sydney, which we've been talking about the last couple of days. Last night's minimums were as much as 10 degrees above average for May. We were within half a degree of a record, actually, in Richmond. They failed to drop below 17 degrees overnight. However, a drier westerly change will come through tonight. So if you need to get some washing done, because I know I do, everything's wet.
1: Yeah, me too. It's been so annoying. Is tonight the night?
4: Tonight's the night, a drier westerly that's going to drop the humidity and it will lead to a mostly sunny weekend. So we're dropping to 12 in the city overnight, 10 degrees in the west. Tomorrow, mostly sunny, westerly winds 15 to 20 kilometres per hour, highs of 21 in the city, 20 to 21 for the suburbs. Sunday, another cool start, then mostly sunny with tops of 20. Now Monday, the first day of winter, it will be sunny after a cold morning, highs of 18 to 19. The next burst of showers for Sydney will arrive on Tuesday, tops of 18 to 20, but they won't last. Wednesday to Friday next week, it's back to mostly sunny.
1: Thank you, Tom. Enjoy your weekend. Appreciate it. Tom Saunders there.
5: Who will win the AI race? Has gambling become our national sport?
6: Questions. They've never been more important. So the one thing we'll never question is our duty to keep asking. ABC News, keep asking.
1: It's been lovely hearing from you this afternoon. I've been getting to as many texts as I can, but Andrew, thank you very much for texting in. Envy is not the right word, Andrew says, but I wish I was as close a friend to James Valentine as the people who spoke today. What an extraordinary friend he would have been. But apart from that, what an extraordinary friend he was to the community. It's a cliche, but we all felt like he was our friend, our best friend. You're right, Andrew. Thank you very much. And this text, I actually found the whole ceremony uplifting. It was a lesson on how to live your life by those who spoke on James's behalf. It's incredibly thought-provoking for me as a person with associated issues that I'm going through to find the inner strength to channel James Valentine, to pull myself together. No one else can do it for me. Andrew, all the best with your journey. Thank you for sharing that. And I hope that today gave you some solace and gave you some support in your journey as well. It is 24 minutes to 5.
7: He's got the first swing and the catch taken.
8: Out. She scores! Australia won. They are the champions.
9: That was extraordinary.
8: Game, set, bingo.
1: A lot going on this weekend. Ned Hall from ABC Sport. Good afternoon.
10: Good afternoon, Thomas. How are you doing?
1: I'm well. Thank you very much for joining us. State of Origin, New South Wales dominating at the moment.
10: Look, enjoy it while we can. Obviously, the women's series now done and dusted. A 3-0 clean sweep for the first time since the three-game series got brought into play. A really good performance by New South Wales, and particularly considering it's out of season for the women's players. Obviously, their regular seasons just in New South Wales and Queensland don't kick off until June. And so they have been playing in the lead up to their seasons. And yep, that's the highest level of their game. And then obviously on the back of the men's game on Wednesday night. So yeah, a nice little spot for New South Wales to be in at the moment before we head on to Origin 2. And things might turn around a little bit by the time we get to the second Origin game. And already plenty of news articles being written about things New South Wales need to change to get things right, which maybe underlines the difference in mentality a lot of the time between the Queenslanders and New South Wales.
1: In terms of what else is going on in the NRL, we better touch on that as well. How are things looking this weekend?
10: Look, it's always interesting off the back of Origin to see how many players will go around on the weekend who've played on Wednesday night, because

0: There was no Thursday night game this time. Obviously, it was Women's Origin last night. A few players having an extra day or so off there. It's the Cronulla Sharks against Manly tonight, and probably not as badly affected by Origin players as some other clubs. Hamali Olakau'atu won't play for Manly tonight. They are resting him. It's a big out for them against Cronulla down at Shark Park. And over the rest of the weekend, the Eels look like they might be without Mitch Moses for a little while. He pulled out of the Origin camp in midweek with an injury. He won't be playing this weekend for Parramatta, and he could be out for a while. Although Kalyn Ponga, who was sent off the other night, didn't face suspension, could be lining up against Parramatta on Saturday afternoon. And we'll wait and see over the rest of the weekend to see who is named and who decides to back up and play in those big matches. The one to look out for, Brisbane Broncos. Reece Walsh didn't play. Payne Haas, New South Wales prop, was injured for game one of Origin. He returns for the Broncos this Sunday afternoon in their match against the Dragons.
1: What's going on in the tennis, Ned? There's this heat wave in Europe. It's causing serious problems at the French Open. I saw a photo of Jannik Sinner just drenched in sweat and crashing out with a dizzy spell earlier.
0: Yeah, look, he was basically saying he was feeling dizzy, he was low on energy, and he did start the match really well and was winning, won the first two sets and was leading in the third set 5-1. And from 5-1 up in the third set, he lost the next two. So he lost that set 7-5. The next two sets 6-1, 6-1 against the Argentine Juan Manuel Cerundolo. So he goes out of the tournament. Now, I don't know if you can remember, he had a very big wobble against a low-ranked American player at the Australian Open earlier on this year on one of those really, really hot 40-plus days. He doesn't cope well in the extreme heat. It wasn't that hot there, but still on those clay courts in Paris under the sunlight there on the open courts where they haven't got a roof, it does get extremely hot. So he's out, and it's a major shock for him to go out. And if people haven't been following it as closely, Carlos Alcaraz also is out of this tournament with an injured right wrist. So the two men have been dominating men's tennis in recent tournaments, both out. It does open things up for a couple of other players in there. Alex Zverev, who's never won a Grand Slam, he's the second seed now, and so he's a good chance of going deeper into the tournament. Alex Dimonor, Australia's own eighth seed, he is in action overnight tonight when he'll be taking on Jakub Mensik, the Czech player. And he was wheeled off the court in his last match as well after winning a five-setter, struggling again from the heat. So we'll see how well he's pulled up after a couple of days off. And over the weekend, incidentally, Daria Kasatkina, who's the top-ranked Australian women's player at the moment, she is up against Arina Sabalenka after a good win for her. Kasatkina getting through last night, but a very tough match in prospect for her.
1: Okay, cycling, Ned. Three stages left in the Giro d'Italia, and Australian doing pretty well.
0: Yeah, look, the three stages that are left, the last stage into Rome is a fairly short time trial stage. However, the next two stages are up in the mountains. They're both fairly brutal stages. And so, those are the big ones where the race will be decided before the 130-kilometre ride into Rome on the final day. And Jai Hindley is in fourth place at the moment, close to the podium. Only 30 seconds or so he needs to make up if he's to get onto the podium. But it's been a great race for Aussies all round. Ben O'Connor is in 10th spot and Michael Storer is in 7th place at the moment. So while there are a couple of people ruled out early on after a couple of bad crashes, Caden Groves and Jay Vine, three Australians in the top 10 is no mean feat at one of the Grand Tours.
1: We've got a bit of a delay on the line there, Ned, but just finally, quickly in football, Arsenal in the Champions League, Australia's playing a World Cup warm-up match as well.
0: Yeah, look, we're about to tip over from the end of sort of domestic football, club football, with the European Champions League final taking place overnight on Saturday night. You'll be able to tune into that, incidentally, on ABC Sport Digital over the weekend as well. Paris Saint-Germain will start as favourites against Arsenal, but Arsenal looking to do something fairly special. If they can win that on the back of winning the English Premier League title, it'll be a major achievement. And then on Sunday night, it's the Women's FA Cup final with a few Australians in action there. Mary Fowler and Charlie Rule playing for Brighton. Mary Fowler are playing for Man City. But get used to this for the month of June when the World Cup gets underway. Socceroos in action 11 o'clock in the morning on Sunday. They're taking on Mexico in a friendly before the tournament. It's their last hit out before the squad is named for the tournament proper. They'll name their 26-player squad. Has to be in on Monday the 1st of June. So

0: We'll find out shortly who Tony Popovich's squad is for the World Cup, and a last chance for them to impress on Sunday morning.
1: Good on you, Ned. Always a pleasure. Thank you very much. Ned Hall there from ABC Sport. There's a bit going on the road, so let's just take a look now.
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1: Traffic. At Piermont on the Western Distributor at Harris Street, there's a crash involving multiple vehicles. One of two northbound lanes are currently closed on the Western Distributor, just near the Anzac Bridge there, so take care, affecting traffic northbound. At Blacktown on Blacktown Road at Wallpark Avenue, there's a utility pit in the road is damaged, but they've got to try and fix it. So there are heavy traffic conditions northbound. One of two northbound lanes are closed at the moment. At Windsor on Bridge Street, just past Macquarie Street, a bus has broken down. Heavy traffic conditions northbound. One of two northbound lanes are closed. A semi-trailer has broken down on the M4 at South Wentworthville. On the M4, just past the Cumberland Highway. Just take care. Some delays eastbound at the moment on the M4. At Manly Vale on Condamine Street at the Burnt Bridge Creek deviation, a crash between a truck and a bus earlier, but still one of three southbound lanes are closed. There's a northbound lane closed as well. And finally at Mount Victoria on the Great Western Highway Victoria Pass. Don't forget at the moment, until further notice, that road is closed. You've got a detour via the Darling Causeway. Gosh, that was a lot, wasn't it?
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1: Vivid is on again this weekend, but if you're keen to beat the crowds, I've got another idea that might spark your interest. What about a walking tour through Sydney? You might think you know all about our city's history, but there's a group called She Shapes History, and it's made a route that promises a completely new perspective. Their tours through the CBD uncover the often overlooked stories of the women who shaped Australia. Sounds pretty fascinating to me, but I've got to say, this is more than just a plug for that. Today, the group is speaking out about some backlash that they've been experiencing. Tour guide Amira Piscopo is here from She Shapes History's Sydney team. Amira, good afternoon.
4: Hi, Tom. Thank you for having us on.
1: Thanks for joining us. Before we get to some of the reactions that you've been experiencing on the streets, tell me more about the tours. Why were they set up?
4: So She Shapes History, it started in Canberra, actually, and it started because our founder, Sita Sargent, who was a long-time Canberran born and raised, she found out that Canberra was co-designed by a woman, and she thought, if I'm the biggest Cambassador I know and I don't know that, how many other people don't know, and how many other stories about women who've shaped our cities and our country do we not know about?
1: I'd love to hear about some of the women who appear in your tours. Tell me.
4: Sorry?
1: I'd love to hear about some of the other women who you talk about on the tours.
4: Absolutely. Well, we talk about Millicent Preston Stanley, who was the first woman elected into New South Wales Parliament and who changed laws around child custody.
1: Well, I know one of her descendants, actually. Used to work at the ABC. Yeah.
4: Oh, no, that's the best part about the tours is yeah. We get to hear all these little tidbits of how people are related.
1: I worked with Judy Preston Stanley here for a long time, so there you go. Yeah, okay. So, yeah, Millicent Preston Stanley, yeah, that's a good one.
4: We talk about Pearl Gibbs, who was instrumental to the 1967 referendum that changed rights for First Nations peoples, especially around the Stolen Generation and around lawmaking for First Nations peoples. She's incredible.
1: Yeah.
4: We learn about Annie Forsyth-Wyatt, who founded the National Trust. Very important. We also talk about our first patron saint, Mary MacKillop, who's our patron saint of troublemakers, unofficially.
1: Yes, I've heard that before, which intrigues me. How have the tours generally been received, Amira?
4: They've been received really well. Everybody who joins these tours is really excited and really engaged and really ready to learn. And they give us so much of their time, especially because we often go over talking about these women in detail, and no one ever worries about spending most of their Saturday or Sunday with us. Yeah. It's quite incredible.
1: Well, it sounds fantastic. Now, I don't mean to sort of turn this to a negative, but recently a guide in Wollongong, because you do the tours in Wollongong as well, don't you? Mm-hmm. This guide experienced something pretty terrible. What happened?
4: Yeah, I wasn't there, but our guide, Lindsay, well, I guess what I can tell you about this is that it was a private tour on Sunday last weekend. It was a group of women learning about women's history in a public space, and they were surrounded and intimidated by a group of about 20 teen boys on e-bikes.

0: The irony of this is not lost on us at all.
1: Right. Well, just sort of crowding around the group. What were they doing?
0: Yeah, so they crowded around the group, and they just sort of were very verbally confrontational. And then when Lindsay sort of asked them to leave and give us space, they continued to harass and they followed the group. And then the group eventually sort of dispersed a little. The police were called, but the boys had already left. But what was kind of lovely is that everybody who was on the tour wanted to continue. They decided to
1: That's
0: finish the
1: good.
0: tour.
1: That's good. Well, I mean, I don't know what was going through their minds, maybe just troublemakers, but what's your message to people who take issue with looking at women in history? I mean, maybe they were just trying to, did they even know what the group was about? Maybe they're just being pests, but what's your message to people who might question that, if God forbid anyone does?
0: Yes, I guess the message that's come up for us from this incident is that we'd love to have more men on our tours. We'd definitely love to take those boys on a tour tomorrow if they really wanted to.
1: Yeah.
0: We don't understand what their motivation was, and we're not trying to understand that or identify them. I think that punishment alone doesn't change culture. It's conversation that does. So having men on our tours is really important.
1: Do you get many men on the tours at the moment?
0: We do. I would say it's often people's partners or family members, but we do get more and more men. And we also get lots of like from this incident, we've had a lot of really encouraging emails from men just saying, keep going, we support you, just ignore that noise, we're behind you.
1: That's really good. Well, look, I hope that the tours continue to go well, and they sound fantastic. I'm looking forward to going on myself. So thank you very much for joining us, Amira.
0: Please, we'd love to see you all one soon.
1: Love
0: Thanks.
1: to. Love to. Thanks a lot. Take care. Amira Piscopo there from the She Shapes Histories Sydney team. And as Amira said, it's not just in Sydney. They do tours in Wollongong as well. Sounds fantastic.
2: It's where you're informed.
3: There should be a price cut available for you in July.
2: It's where your passions lie.
4: It's all over, New South Wales win.
2: It's everything Sydney.
4: An historic comeback by the Blues.
2: 702 ABC Sydney.
1: After the 5 o'clock news, we will of course have TGIF. Charlie Pickering, how are you, mate?
5: Tom, I'm very well. How are you today?
1: Not bad. Congrats on the new gig.
5: Oh, thank you very much. That's right. For Sydney listeners might not know, but I'm going to be Melbourne's Tom Arete.
1: Yeah. Well, that the interesting way to put it. Yeah. I'm Sydney's Charlie Pickering. There
5: well,
1: you go.
5: I don't know about that.
1: I return the favour.
5: Yes, so I'm taking over the drive shift in Melbourne from Ali Moore. So
1: does that mean we can't have a chat? I guess it means we can't have a chat.
5: I've been trying to figure it out. I think maybe we should do a long-form pre-recorded interview each week and we play a highlight on the show and release the rest as a podcast. I think that's the way to do this.
1: I agree. The magic of radio doesn't mean we have to do it live now. I agree. We'll have a chat about that because is it next week you start? Is that
5: yeah,
1: right?
5: Yeah, start on Monday. And so it's amazing. I've just been in the studio here in Melbourne with Ali Moore, the current host.
1: Yeah.
5: And it worked out that she actually decided to leave and retire, and she's going to be spending some of her year in Italy,
1: I see, yeah.
5: Which is incredible. And I, was asked if I wanted to take over from her once she had decided to leave. It was a bloodless coup. It was the kind of peaceful transfer of power that democracies used to care about.
1: Yeah, that's right.
5: It's
1: yeah.
5: been quite beautiful.
1: That's
5: and,
1: good.
5: You know,
1: it's
5: so
1: the
5: it's
1: way
5: been
1: you want it.
5: A lovely, holistic experience. I don't have to burn any sage in the studio before I take over on Monday. And, I'm very proud to follow in her footsteps and everyone who's hosted Drive on the national broadcaster, be it in Sydney, like Richard Glover, or in Melbourne, some Virginia Trioli, some of the greats, Doug Aitken as well. Like an amazing shift to take over. And I grew up listening to Drive on ABC, so I'm so excited.
1: You're gonna nail it, mate. And well, I was gonna say, looking forward to hearing you at the same time or on the radio, but I will do my best to hear it later. And all the very best with it. You're gonna be amazing. We've got to move on in a moment. Forgive me, but you are gonna chat about the enhanced games today, aren't you? Now this fascinates me. You can just take supplements. It's all okay.
5: You can do whatever you like to compete in these Olympics. And the biggest scandal to come out so far is that only one world record was broken, which makes me think maybe we should just say all bets are off for the Olympics.
1: Yeah, I know.
5: Just, if we're, one record,
1: so
5: no big
1: weird.
5: Deal.
1: Just, so, yeah. Yeah. And so you're going to be going into that because there's been some scandals as well, right?
5: There's been more scandals, secret scandals that people don't know about. Some people believe that some competing were not on drugs, and that was absolutely not allowed. I don't know if it was compulsory. It should have been compulsory.
1: No, well, they claim they went in clean.

0: is to try and take the others on, like, you know, James Magnussen and that. It's, I just find the whole thing bizarre. And it seems like it's a whole big peptide ad anyway.
1: Yeah, it is all just, that's funny, in the media, the old school media, it was a disaster, but on social media, it's all influencers saying, buy my pills to increase the size of you, this, that, and the other. And it's a very different game. On digital, it seemed to go well.
0: It's which is part of the problem. That's the thing. A lot of people said it was a giant big ad campaign. I'm fascinated about that. So look, all the best with it today, dissecting these enhanced games in Vegas, and all the best with the new show, mate. You're going to nail it. Congratulations.
1: Thanks very much, Tom. Can't wait for our podcast.
0: Good. Indeed, indeed. Good on you. Charlie Pickering there. Thank God it's Friday coming up after the 5 o'clock news. It has been a... it's been a big day. It's been a big day. Thank you so much for giving me a call and for all your texts. Sorry I couldn't get to all of them. You can imagine I've been quite overwhelmed. But what an amazing celebration of the great James Valentine today at Sydney Town Hall. Just repeating, it's up there now. You can hear it all back in case you missed it today. And maybe you didn't miss it. Maybe you want to hear it back again. It's well worth it. You can find it there on the ABC Listen app now. Thanks for this text. The memorial to James was uplifting and gave us some goals to aim for. One, to listen to each other. Two, spend time with our families and friends. Three, do all the things that you want to while you can. Four, be kind to each other. And five, ask yourself, how do you want to live? In the words, of his son Roy, which is really beautiful. The 5 o'clock news is coming up, but to take you out tonight, Aussie music legend Jimmy Barnes paid tribute to James Valentine at the memorial at Sydney Town Hall this afternoon, alongside his daughter, Mahalia Barnes, with a heartfelt rendition of Carole King's You've Got a Friend. Have a happy and safe weekend. Thanks for your company this week.

0: Rhiannon Solomon-Marin with ABC News. Online marketplace Amazon is being sued by the consumer watchdog over allegations it breached button battery standards. The ACCC is accusing Amazon of failing to comply with mandatory safety warnings about the batteries in kids' unicorn backpacks that were in Australian fulfilment centres between June and November 2022. ACCC Deputy Chairwoman Katrina Lowe says it's important consumers have confidence and trust in digital markets.
1: We do consider that this is very serious conduct and will be seeking a penalty that reflects that view. The maximum penalty for breach of the relevant provisions is $50 million for corporations.
0: Amazon says it's reviewing the case and

0: had signed up to an ACCC product safety pledge. Israel's prime minister says he's directed his military to seize 70% of the Gaza Strip. Benjamin Netanyahu says Israel has controlled 50, then 60% of the strip, and this latest expansion is an effort to tighten the grip on Hamas. Palestinian health officials say 16 people have been killed and 39 others wounded in the past 48 hours. Former Prime Minister Tony Abbott has declared the Liberals are under new management as he takes the reins as the party's president. Mr Abbott served as Prime Minister from 2013 to 2015 and lost his seat in Parliament at the 2019 election. He's now been elected unopposed as the Liberals' new president. Mr Abbott has told the Federal Council it's his duty to serve the party, which he says is experiencing an existential crisis.
1: Our job is to lead a people's revolt to be rid of the worst government in living memory. I promise you, we are under new management. We are hungry to win for our country's sake.
0: The New South Wales government says it will prioritise water for critical services over data centres amid concern water-hungry facilities could affect supply. Jasper Wells reports.
2: According to Sydney Water, proposed data centres could be using up to 25% of the city's yearly drinking water supply by 2035. Water Minister Rose Jackson has told a parliamentary hearing on data centres the government would make sure that increased demand would not impact public infrastructure like transport and hospitals.
3: As part of our drought planning framework, it is about having a system where you are able to determine what is indeed critical and what is not.
2: She told the committee the government was also looking at considering whether to expand desalination and how to increase water supply without passing those costs onto existing customers.
0: A man has been arrested after he allegedly crashed into a police station in the state's west. Police say officers were patrolling a street in Mudgee when a ute drove at them. It's alleged the 67-year-old man behind the wheel then drove at another officer before crashing into the front of the Mudgee police station on the same street. No one was injured. There's been an outpouring of love at a public memorial to celebrate the life of late ABC radio presenter and musician James Valentine following his death last month. Danuta Kazaki reports.
4: Valentine's former bandmates played for the packed Sydney Town Hall with his family, dignitaries and his devoted listeners. One of those avid listeners, Jacqueline Brewer.
5: He understood that the little absurdities of daily life are how we survive the big ones.
4: Fellow broadcaster and collaborator on the absurdist, even greater Sydney Planning Committee, H.G. Nelson, told the memorial Valentine was generous with his time.
6: Often overlooked in his daily brilliance was his enormous generosity with his time and enthusiasm for many worthy causes.
4: Valentine's son, Roy, told the memorial his father's decision to use voluntary assisted dying was not taken lightly following a two-year battle with cancer.
0: In sport, incoming Tennis Australia CEO Andrew Abdo says ensuring the sport remains relevant to the community while also developing Australia's elite players will be an important part of his role. Abdo will take the reins in August after being headhunted from the NRL following the departure of Craig Tiley. He says at the top level of competition, the goal of Tennis Australia under his leadership will be to have as many Australians as possible inside the top 10 on both the men's and women's tours.
7: Thinking about talent development is critical. And of course, we want our major events and the AO. The team have done a phenomenal job. You know, it's the players and the fans' favourite slam. But how do we still make it and keep making it that and beyond?
0: To the weather, isolated to scattered showers in the east, easing this evening in Sydney, partly cloudy. This is ABC News.
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9: good to thank God it's Friday. On this Friday, the 29th of May, I'm Charlie Pickering coming to you live from the George Negus Memorial Concert Hall. Now, before we let the games begin, today was the public memorial of ABC broadcaster and musician James Valentine at Sydney Town Hall, hosted by Richard Glover. It was a chance for friends, colleagues and listeners to come together and share stories, music and memories of a much loved voice on ABC Radio. So here are some of the special words from James' longtime on-air sidekick and friend, H.G. Nelson.
6: Good afternoon and welcome to the This Is What I Live With Annex here at the Sydney Town Hall and this special celebration of the life of James Valentine. It's great to see so many fit Sydneysiders able to down the tool and leave it alone and cram into the Live With Annex for a special get-together of the Even Greater Sydney Planning Committee, known across the state by the acronym EGSPEC. Once we tapped into these high-quality planning issues, EGSPEC was flat-out keeping up. There were so many stumpers and such variety. There was an issue of vibrancy in Pyrmont. The Berejiklian and Barilaro government had a bee in their bonnet about adding this soon-to-be

0: your own answer.
1: Kirsty's.
0: Right.
1: The buffalo. But the difference between the buffalo and Trump is the ankles in the buffalo are slim.
0: Oh. You just got burned, President Trump.
2: Jeanette never wants to work in the US.
0: Well, let's have a listen.
3: I'm going to need the Shavasana
4: after
3: that.
4: Have bone spurs. Yeah.
0: Let's have a listen and see if Kirsty and Jeanette take the points.
5: He's 4 years old, he weighs 700 kilos, and he's named after the US president. Donald Trump, the buffalo, has gone viral in Bangladesh over his resemblance to the American leader.
0: They got it, Jeanette and Kirsty got the points. It is a buffalo. Amazing, taking the points. That's right, he lives in a swamp, he gets aggressive when cornered and creates enough dung to fertilise a golf course, but I don't have any information about the buffalo. Now, wrote that this afternoon and I'm glad I did. Now,
4: Sweetie is so sweating right now.
0: Yeah.
4: I've got to get back to Vegas, please shut up.
0: All right, we're nearly out of time, we've got to do this. Oh, we are out of time. Wow. Oh, what a roller coaster ride that was. How about that? Well, congratulations. Thank you very much, Jeanette, for helping us out there. Woo! So, we are going to find out who won this. And, my God, 1 point separates the field right now. Kirsty Wiebeck, you are on 12 points. Brett Blake, also on 12 points. Oh, but today's winner, for the first time, you're going to Vegas. Sweeney Preston on 13 points. Yes. Sweeney, where can people catch you? They can get tickets to your shows. Where?
6: Yeah, Import Taste. I'm doing. Follow me on social media, Sweeney Preston. Yeah, I'm heading all around the country and the world this year. So follow along.
0: Kirsty Wiebeck, your tour at Big Fours.
2: Sorry, it's been cancelled. KirstyWiebeck.com. I'm all over the country starting tomorrow in Canberra. See you at a show.
0: And Brett Blake, people can catch you on Taskmaster on Channel 10.
4: They most certainly can, and I'm touring all around Australia if Kirsty allows me.
0: That is it for TGIF. Would you please thank Kirsty Wiebeck, Sweeney Preston and Brett Blake. We'll be back next week with TGIF. And for those in Melbourne, I will join you at 3 p.m. on Monday, taking over from Ali Moore on the drive shift. Can I get a round of applause for Ali Moore and her wonderful tenure as the host of Drive? I'll catch you on Monday at 3.
7: Rhiannon Solomon Marin with ABC News. The Lebanese Prime Minister has condemned Israeli mass evacuation orders and assaults in southern Lebanon, where dozens of people have been killed as Israeli forces continue to strike at Hezbollah militants. More from the BBC's Lina Sinjab in Beirut.
8: Israel has made it clear they want to disarm Hezbollah, they want to protect their northern border, they want to eliminate any threat coming from Hezbollah, and they want to disconnect this connection and alliance between Hezbollah and Iran. But the way Israel is approaching this issue is making it difficult in Lebanon, especially for this government, because Iran and its own community, the supporters, those who are being bombarded by Israel, they say that they have the legitimate right to fight back and retaliate for Israeli aggression.
7: The consumer watchdog is suing Amazon over allegations kids' backpacks sold through its Australian marketplace failed to meet mandatory button battery warning requirements. National Consumer Affairs reporter Michael Atkin has more.
9: The ACCC says that Amazon sold these unicorn backpacks which featured button batteries inside them, which meant that they lit up and they were targeted at kids, and that they sold about 40 of them and had hundreds more waiting to be sold in their Amazon fulfillment centres in Australia. But the problem was that Amazon allegedly didn't have mandatory safety warnings on the packaging for this product. Amazon says it's reviewing the lawsuit to see what it thinks about it. It does say that it signed up to a voluntary ACCC online safety pledge, which other retailers haven't done.
7: An inquiry into data centres in New South Wales has had its final hearings, looking into the impacts on areas like electricity demand, water usage, the local environment and land use. Submissions to the probe raised concerns around heat-vulnerable suburbs and the effect on energy prices for locals. Federal Energy Minister Chris Bowen says new data centres would ideally be located near energy generation sites and also generate their own renewable energy.
10: Clean energy is not a barrier to data centres. It's an essential ingredient. We do need to be involved in the data centre revolution around the world, partly for sovereign capability, but it's got to be done right. And data centres bring their own new renewable energy is an important part of that.
7: Children could still be exposed to gambling ads during live sporting events aired after 8:30 at night under proposed new legislation. Labor's gambling reforms seek to limit gambling ads to 3 per hour during daytime TV, with a full ban during daytime sport broadcasts. But after 8:30pm, ads will be allowed during scheduled and unscheduled breaks like halftime or weather delays. The draft laws are out for public consultation. The Governor-General, the ABC's Managing Director and family of James Valentine have been among those paying tribute at a public memorial in Sydney honouring the late broadcaster. Valentine, a long-standing ABC radio presenter and musician, died at the age of 64 last month using voluntary-assisted dying, 2 years after being diagnosed with cancer. He'd hosted radio and television shows across the national broadcaster for decades, most notably as the Sydney Afternoons presenter for more than 20 years. Speaking at a packed Sydney town hall, veteran ABC broadcaster Margaret Throsby says there's been much love expressed for him.
11: The overwhelming tidal wave of love and sadness that keeps rolling into the ABC is no real surprise to those of us fortunate enough to have been in James's orbit, his family, of course, but also his friends, his colleagues, his collaborators.
7: In sport, a Greater Western Sydney AFL player who'll be playing against Melbourne Demons in Alice Springs this weekend is encouraging residents to come and watch the game. The Dees will play their annual Heart of the Nation match against the Giants for round 12 on Sunday. Giants backman Harry Himmelberg says he expects the Demons to bring their best.
12: I think it'd be an awesome game, especially if the weather's going to be good. Two teams that can score quickly and are exciting to watch. So I guess for the community of Alice, come out and watch because I feel like it's going to be an awesome game.
7: To the weather across New South Wales this evening, isolated to scattered showers in the state's east, easing throughout the evening, otherwise dry and partly cloudy. In Sydney, partly cloudy forecast for this evening, mostly sunny tomorrow, tops of 21 degrees in the city and in the west. Further ahead, mostly sunny on Sunday and Monday, showers easing on Tuesday. 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It's 6:05.
13: Good evening and welcome to PM. I'm Samantha Donovan, coming to you from the lands of the Wurundjeri people of the Kulin Nation in Melbourne. Tonight, Israel threatens to seize 70% of Gaza as the United States and Iran move towards extending their ceasefire. Also, former Prime Minister Tony Abbott elected as the Liberal Party's new federal president and calls for Afghan women refugees to form an international cricket team.
14: This team have a talent, they have a skills, and they have the same dreams as the men's, like Afghanistan men's team. They can represent Afghanistan.
13: We start this evening with the war in the Middle East, and American and Iranian negotiators say they're close to striking a deal which would extend the ceasefire between their two nations and open up the crucial trade route, the Strait of Hormuz. President Trump has reportedly asked for a few days to think about the deal's proposed terms, but the signing of a final agreement could be jeopardised by Israel's continuing attacks on Hezbollah targets in Lebanon, as Rachel Mealy reports.
15: Donald Trump likes to make a deal. Now, his vice president, J.D. Vance, says a deal to extend the ceasefire between the US and Iran is not far off.
16: We're not there yet, but we're very close and we're going to keep on working at it.
15: Iranian and US negotiators say a preliminary agreement or a memorandum of understanding is on the table. It lays out the terms for extending the ceasefire, opening the Strait of Hormuz and committing to further talks about Iran's nuclear program. A US official is reported to have said that President Trump has asked for a few days to think about the deal. US Treasury Secretary Scott Bessent says benefits would flow to the US economy quickly if the vital shipping strait were to reopen.
17: There are almost 2,000 ships waiting to come out of the Gulf, and I think the oil market is going to be very well supplied on the other side of this, and that we could see prices come down very quickly. We saw the UAE leave OPEC, so I would expect on the other side of this that gasoline prices

0: Rhiannon Solomon-Marin with ABC News. The Greens are urging Labor to rethink the grandfathering arrangements in its planned changes to negative gearing and the capital gains tax discount. Existing investors are exempt from the negative gearing changes announced on budget night, while those taking advantage of the capital gains tax discount will be partially exempt. The coalition is opposing Labor's tax shake-up, meaning the fate of the bill will rest in the hands of the Greens. Greens Senator David Shoebridge says existing investors should not be quarantined from the changes.
1: The key thing now is to have a proper look at this legislation. And one of the critical things on this legislation is the fact that Labor has decided that everyone who's got assets can keep all of their benefits. Young people, renters get absolutely nothing.
0: An appeal date for convicted triple murderer Erin Patterson has been set. Patterson is serving a life sentence for murdering her in-laws Don and Gail Patterson and Gail's sister Heather Wilkinson using death cap mushrooms, along with attempting to kill Heather's husband Ian Wilkinson. The Supreme Court of Victoria has confirmed the conviction and sentence appeal has been listed for a hearing on the 19th and 20th of August. Patterson's lawyers have previously flagged they will argue the cross-examination during the trial was unfair and oppressive and that some evidence was invalid. Patterson has always maintained her innocence. European Commission head Ursula von der Leyen says Russia has crossed yet another line after one of its drones struck a residential building in a city in southeastern Romania, injuring two people. Larry Butros reports.
2: There's no immediate comment from the Russian Defence Ministry following the strike on a 10-storey apartment block in the city of Galati. Romania shares a 650-kilometre land border with Ukraine and says it's experienced Russian drones breaching its airspace 28 times since Moscow began attacking Kyiv's ports across the Danube. But it's the first time in the war a drone has struck a densely populated area and caused injuries. Romania's foreign minister has called the incident a serious violation of international law, requesting measures from NATO to accelerate anti-drone capabilities for Romania. The Russian ambassador has been summoned.
0: Israel's ambassador to the United Nations says his country has been told it's been added to a UN blacklist of sexual violence in conflict zones, along with Hamas. In a post on X, Danny Danon says it's a political decision disconnected from reality. He says he was informed about it in a phone call with UN Secretary-General Antonio Guterres. The UN in Geneva and Hamas are yet to respond to a Reuters news agency request for comment. The federal government has appointed the first ever head of its AI Safety Institute. National AI technology reporter Cam Wilson has more.
3: The ABC has learned that the Air Force's head of responsible AI, Dr. Kate Conroy, will now also serve as the inaugural general manager of the new AI safety body. The federal government announced the establishment of an AI Safety Institute late last year in the rollout of its national AI plan. The institute's job is to monitor advances in the technology, to test it, and then to advise government and the public on how to avoid harms. The UNSW AI Institute's chief scientist, Dr. Toby Walsh, said the Institute will need to carefully decide which risks to focus on.
0: Australia's Governor-General Sam Mostyn has paid tribute to the much-loved ABC radio presenter and musician James Valentine during a public memorial in Sydney. Valentine died aged 64 last month using voluntary assisted dying, 2 years after being diagnosed with cancer. He'd hosted radio and television shows across the national broadcaster for decades, most notably as the Sydney Afternoons presenter for more than 20 years. Standing on the stage at a packed Sydney town hall, the Governor-General says his hallmark was kindness and community spirit.
4: He was projecting everything about us in such a gentle, kind, loving way. He was always elevating kindness and community, and for that we owe him everything. I want to thank James for making us all so much better, his beautiful family for always being included in everything James did.
0: In tennis, men's world number one Jannik Sinner has been knocked out of the French Open in just the second round, losing in five sets to Argentinian Juan Manuel Sanrudolo. The 24-year-old Italian was two sets up and was serving for the match when he asked for a medical timeout after feeling dizzy and nauseous in hot conditions. From there, the world number 56 fought back to win. To the weather, isolated to scattered showers in the east, easing this evening. In Sydney, partly cloudy, mostly sunny tomorrow, tops of 21 in the city and in the west. 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
7: Welcome to Evenings, my friends. It is great to be here with you. I'm going to be ferrying you safely through your evening. Less of a ferry, more of one of those weird paddle steamers. Either way, you're going to have a great time because we have some really fantastic stuff lined up here on Evenings. Later in the show, we're going to check in with a guy over in Florida who trains a truly unusual animal to do search and rescue missions. And also, we're going national right now. We're streaming nationally. So we're doing a national quiz very, very soon. So get your trivia brains ready. Trivia brains, I wouldn't be allowed in the quiz. And also, as a real treat, you're going to hear my chat with Aussie actor Murray Bartlett from White Lotus, The Last of Us. And here's just a taste of our chat to whet your appetite.
8: God, that moustache is looking just robust.
9: I mean, back at you, Paul.
8: Look, I didn't want this to be all about moustaches, but it appears to be heading down that route.
7: Yep, that's Murray Bartlett. You are going to hear my chat with him later in the show. Also, you can call in or text in at any point. That's how radio works. So pick up the phone and give me a call, 1-300-800-222. You can also text 0437-774-774. We've got a big show, so let's start off with a really fantastic track. This is John Farnham, Pressure Down.

0: It's really hard to top John Farnham, honestly. That's pressure down. You listen to Evenings, and I don't know if you missed the news, but they're going to be doing a John Farnham tribute concert this September over at Rod Laver. There are some incredible guests. I think Celine Dion's going to be there. Oh, I once saw her in Vegas. She was doing a residency, and the poster they used to promote it was just a photo of her back, and she was looking over her shoulder, and the poster just read Celine's back. Very good stuff. Anyway, you'll listen to Evenings. I'm Paul Verhoeven. Hope you're having a good one.
1: Are there any winners in the cost of living crisis? What's causing the algal bloom?
2: Questions. They've never been more important. So the one thing we'll never question is our duty to keep asking. ABC News. Keep asking.
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0: Hello, friends. So great to be here with all of you. And as usual, if you want to touch base, you can absolutely do that. Give me a call on 1-300-800-222. You can also text me 0437-774-774. I've got some pretty cryptic ones so far, so feel free to keep those coming in. And I did mention before that this concert is called The Songs of John Farnham, A Living Legend. It's going to be at Rod Laver September the 20th, and funds raised that go towards ticket sales are going to go towards the cancer service that actually helped John Farnham during his battle with cancer. Now, sadly, John Farnham's not going to be singing anymore. He's 76. He just, after the, because he had cancer-related mouth and facial surgeries, he can't sing, but there are a whole bunch of really big names who are apparently going to be at the concert. So I said before, I said Celine Dion, but also Hugh Jackman, Keith Urban. There's also Jimmy Barnes, Tina Arena, apparently Human Nature, Jessica Mauboy, Kate Sobrano, Ross. Okay, it's a big list. Anyway, it's going to be fantastic. Also, something that's going to be fantastic, later on in the show, I'm going to be chatting with Murray Bartlett, the actor from White Lotus. He had this incredible turn in The Last of Us Season 2. Whether or not you saw it, he is a staggeringly talented performer. So make sure you stick around for that. But first, I'm going to play you some music. I had the distinct pleasure of appearing with Ali Moore on her final show. I was chatting with her on her final show, and she actually is, look, she's a big Rolling Stones fan. So what I thought I'd do is I'm going to play this track from the new Rolling Stones album. And that's a weird thing to say. There is new music from the Rolling Stones. So Ali, this one,

0: Those guys are unstoppable. That's the Rolling Stones with In the Stars here on Evenings.
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6: Evenings with Paul Verhoeven.
0: Yes, you're listening to Evenings. Paul Verhoeven is my name. Lovely to be with you. And we're going to talk right now about something that's very important. That is bees. No, sorry. I may have jumped the gun there. Spelling bees. Competitions where people have to spell, you know, increasingly difficult words. And the reason I want to talk about that is because in news which dropped just this afternoon on the ABC website, a 14-year-old has won this year's Scripps National Spelling Bee.

0: by spelling 32 very obscure words in a minute and a half. Here is a snippet of the skills on display. This is exhilarating stuff.
1: Toracathapsia.
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1: Rapakivi.
2: R-A-P-A-K-I-V-I.
1: Wyab.
2: U-A-Y-B.
1: Paremia.
2: P-A-R-O-E-M-I-A.
1: Melanket.
2: M-E-L-E-N-G-K-E-T.
1: Terraglin.
2: T-R-A-G-L-I-N.
1: Homeland.
2: H-O-M-E-L-Y-N.
1: Chikungunya.
2: C-H-I-K-U-N-G-U-N-Y-A.
1: Bromocriptine.
2: B-R-O-M-O-C-R-I-P-T-I-N-E.
1: Kashaw.
2: C-U-S-H-A-W.
0: Wow. Yeah, also Chikungunya is my rap name. Anyway, spelling bees like this are a big... Lee likes that. It was like seeing a producer just flap around like a sunflower in a high wind in the next room. Spelling bees are a very big deal. Hundreds of people compete. The stakes are really high. The adrenaline's pumping. But I wanted to ask all of you, how would you go in a spelling bee? Because if you're anything like me, there are words that my brain will just not want to know how to spell, that I just can't remember. Why is that the case? And how can we learn to remember the spelling of words and maybe even get match fit for the next big spelling bee? Well, to find out, adjunct associate professor at La Trobe University's School of Education, Tessa Daffin, is here. Tessa, welcome to the show.
3: Hi, Paul. It's lovely to be here with you this evening.
0: It is lovely to have you here. Now, Tessa, first things first, have you ever taken part in a spelling bee?
3: Well, I actually haven't, not in a competition sense, but I do recall in my primary school years, this is a long time ago, that pressure of having to stand up in the class at our desks, and the teacher would randomly call upon us to, you know, spell the words orally, and the feeling of stress that went through me was something that I'll never forget. And it's amazing how, I mean, I've always kind of quite easily been able to learn how to spell and spell many words, thankfully. But despite that, I remember feeling rather stressed during that, and just that element of stress and being put on the spot and watched by your peers, even in the primary school years, sometimes led me to make mistakes or just have a complete memory blank, which, you know, I have horrible memories of that, actually. I don't like that thought.
0: Sorry, does that, well, look, I'm just very curious because do you teach in front of a lecture hall? Do you teach students at the moment as an adjunct associate professor?
3: Well, most of the work I've been doing lately has been working with teachers in school context in rather collaborative, supportive environments, and I certainly don't expect them to stand up in front of the group and call out the spelling of certain words from memory. So, but I have, you know, both taught in classrooms as a classroom teacher myself, and in learning support specialist contexts in small groups, and teaching pre-service teachers in all kinds of contexts in lectures and so forth. And I've never been the type of teacher or lecturer to you know, expect my students to stand up and just randomly call out the answers to a particular question.
0: Yeah, it feels a little cruel to me, but I love to just cut to the chase here, Tessa, because I'd like to know from your perspective, how do we forget to spell words, and then how do we not finally absorb the spelling of a word? Why are there words that just will not sink in for some people? What's actually happening here?
3: Well, I guess it comes to multiple exposures to a word that ultimately can help you remember a word. And if a word is important to you, it's relevant, it's significant, it's a word that you need to use all the time, then you're more likely to remember that more easily. If it's a word that's so obscure and unusual or complex that you don't use in your everyday context,
0: right,
3: then that will take longer to learn, and it may require more forms of repetition in different kinds of way. And I'm not saying kind of rote learning type forms necessarily, but some sort of form of repetition and exposure to that print over multiple occasions is what will help you remember that word in the long term.
0: Okay. Well, look, if you're listening thinking there is a word I just cannot remember how to spell, then let us know what it is. We'd love to help you. Not, I mean, we can spell it for you, but actually we'd like to try and help you. So give us a call, 1-300-800-222, or if you're feeling bashful, you can text through the word that you can't seem to spell to 0437-774-774. Tessa, if people are...

0: texting in words, they're probably being aided by autocorrect or predictive text. What have those technologies done to our ability to spell in the wild, so to speak?
1: Well, I can only speak from my own personal experience. And, you know, if you don't have to think about the spelling of words all the time, and it just you start to type a word and it starts to preempt what you're about to type, then you're not really thinking consciously of that. And then you start to go, hang on a sec, is it an double E or is it an EA? I can't remember. Even though I've seen that word so many times, you start to kind of forget because you're not really thinking about it yourself. And I guess the problem with that is that you may not necessarily start to apply that knowledge that you once perhaps had in context accurately. And often the case with errors you might see happen in homophones, where you might have a word that sounds the same and has a different spelling and meaning, but when you're not thinking about the context, even sometimes a spell check may miss some of those nuanced spellings, and that can have an impact. But also the process of sort of, in a way, slowing down and thinking about, oh, what word do I want to use, and how can I use that in the context of a sentence, can help you with the precision and crafting of your sentence at the grammar level and at the semantic level. And when we've got these technologies, sometimes we lose that ability to be more nuanced and crafty in our writing.
0: Right, so we forget how to use them properly and the context is gone. So maybe that's why spelling bees are so confounding, because sure, you can say use it in a sentence, please, but it doesn't seem like a natural way to use language. But is there a better way to remember words? Is auditory processing better, or is visual memory better, do you think?
1: I think from the research that I have conducted, what I understand is that students who are advanced in their spelling skills, mm-hmm, are those that are able to draw upon multiple linguistic strategies and linguistic properties of words and combine that in a way that is effective, like it's efficient and accurate and almost automatic. And so that means that if that's kind of what good spellers do, then that's what we should be encouraging others to perhaps draw upon. And that doesn't happen naturally for most learners. It does require explicit instruction. So when it comes to spelling words, there's not just one way that you might approach the spelling of a word. And sometimes it depends on the type of word that you're writing. So for example, sometimes you actually need to think about what the word means and how it functions in a grammatical sense, to help you work out the spelling of the word. And then you might need to think about the meaningful parts in that word before you even try to sound out the word and hear all the speech sounds in the word. But sometimes just simply breaking up the word into syllables or chunks that are feeling like beats and into speech sounds might be a good starting point. So good spellers use a broad range of strategies and flexibly. And ultimately that's what we want children to be able to learn to do. And if we teach them how to broaden their repertoire of spelling strategies and knowledge about word parts, then it helps them to use that knowledge in a flexible way when they're encountering a word that might be tricky for them.
0: Okay. Well, I was going to ask, has the way kids learn to spell changed at all, or is it all pretty much just, you know, the same way it's always been done?
1: Oh, it's absolutely changed, especially in the last 5 to 10 years, I would say. When I first was a classroom teacher, what I encountered as a classroom teacher was like, okay, we'll just give students a list of words and give them a little exercise which involves, you know, what we call look, say, cover, write, check, rote learning, and then on a Friday we'll test them on those words. And, you know, I was one of most teachers taking that approach. And back then, that's, you know, sort of 20 years ago, gosh, that I thought, surely this is not the best way to do things. And it might work for some students, and some students who have really amazing memory skills might be able to remember those and spell them correctly at the end of the week, not necessarily in their writing and certainly not necessarily transferred in the longer term. But surely there's a better way. And so in more recent years, We've seen a shift in practice, which is really promising, and we may not see necessarily, changes to student learning outcomes immediately. That takes time, but one of the main shifts that I've started to observe has been partly a result of really acknowledging the research around this topic and ensuring that both the curriculum, so for example, I'm in New South Wales at the moment, mm-hmm. and I had the privilege of writing the New South Wales syllabus. We've been much more explicit in specifying what needs to be taught at a very technical level. And if it's in the syllabus or in the curriculum, teachers feel like they have to abide to that, I guess, and follow through. And so if it's in the curriculum, teachers need to follow through with that and use that knowledge as part of their teaching. But teachers have also become more aware of that importance of explicitly teaching the linguistic components of spelling, so understanding the phonology of words, which is all about speech sounds, and teaching that to the students, but also teaching children about how those phonemes or those speech sounds map to graphemes, so the letters, the alphabetic letters, and how sometimes there are ways that we can explain certain graphemes or those letters, and it can depend on where that sound is in the word, and maybe even etymology, which is the word origin, can explain that particular letter that or letters that you might use. But also, and probably more importantly, teachers are more and more recognising the importance of what we call morphology, which is about understanding the meaningful parts of words, the things like, you know, if you might have heard of a prefix or a suffix at the end of a word or at the start of a word, and generalizations associated with that. So there are a lot of regularities in our English language when it comes to the meaningful parts that can be taught and can have wide transfer to lots of other words. And teachers are in the last 5 years increasingly more aware of that.
0: I'm so sorry. We're going to go run to the news. I'm so sorry, Tessa. But it's been lovely chatting, and have a wonderful night.
1: My pleasure. Thanks, Paul.
0: Thanks, Tessa. And coming up after the news, we've got a quiz.
2: And Solomon Marin with ABC News. Mushroom cook Erin Patterson's appeal against her triple murder conviction will be heard in August. Jason Katsaris reports.
3: In September last year, Erin Patterson was sentenced to life in prison with a non-parole period of 33 years. She was found guilty of murdering her in-laws, Don and Gail Patterson, Gail's sister Heather Wilkinson, and attempting to kill Heather's husband, Ian Wilkinson, with death cap mushrooms. The Supreme Court of Victoria has confirmed the conviction and sentence appeal has been listed for a hearing on August 19th and 20th. Patterson's lawyers have previously flagged they'll argue the cross-examination of her during the trial was unfair and oppressive, and that some evidence was invalid. Patterson has always maintained her innocence.
2: The consumer watchdog is suing Amazon over alleged misuse of button batteries in kids' backpacks. It's the first federal court case taken by the ACCC against an online marketplace over alleged non-compliance with product safety standards. The ACCC says Amazon had the backpacks in Australian fulfilment centres between June and November 2022 and required warning labels were missing. ACCC Deputy Chairwoman Katrina Lowe says the mandatory warnings are there to help keep children safe and businesses must get them right.
4: Button batteries pose a serious safety risk for young children. If swallowed or inserted, they can cause severe internal burns, an injury, and in some cases, death.
2: Amazon says it's reviewing the case and it had signed up to an ACCC product safety pledge. Gambling ads during live sport coverage after 8:30 at night will still be allowed during breaks and any unscheduled delays under draft legislation. Political reporter Sarah Temevska has more.
5: The government's released its draft bill for consultation. It seeks to ban gambling ads during live sports coverage between 6 a.m. and 8:30 at night and to limit gambling ads to 3 per hour during regular broadcasting. There's also a partial ban on gambling ads after 8:30 p.m. with carve-outs for any scheduled or unscheduled breaks, including half-time or weather delays. Labor says its changes will minimise gambling harms, while Independent Senator David Pocock says the reforms are smoke and mirrors and children will still be exposed to gambling advertising.
2: There's scepticism around the influence that former Prime Minister Tony Abbott will have on the Liberals after being elected as the party's president. Mr Abbott has been elected unopposed and says he'll help the opposition win the next election through a focus on attracting new members to the party. Mark Kenny from the Australian Studies Centre at the Australian National University says he's unsure how Mr Abbott's appointment will play out.
6: It's going to be very interesting watching the way the dynamics play out, because the president of the Liberal Party is, by its nature, an organisational position. I think it's going to be interesting to see how he conducts himself in that job and what the implications of that profile turn out to be.
2: There's been a large turnout for the late ABC radio presenter and musician James Valentine's public memorial in Sydney following his death last month after a two-year battle with cancer. Danuta Kazaki reports.
7: Governor-General Sam Mostyn told a packed Sydney town hall Valentine's hallmark was kindness and inclusion. She said his last email to her was an idea for a national project.
8: The Governor-General Photo Award. Topic, my favourite Australian, to be announced on National Wattle Day.
7: Valentine's daughter Ruby said her father led by example.
9: Showing me how to live with compassion, empathy for others and kindness at the forefront.
7: Valentine's former bandmates played for the audience, as well as long-standing friend and Australian music great Paul Kelly, singing towards the end of the memorial.
10: Waters, come and meet me in the middle of the air.
2: In the NRL, Newcastle Knights coach Justin Holbrook says captain Kalyn Ponga will start in tomorrow's clash with Parramatta. Ponga was sent off in the State of Origin series opener on Wednesday for a dangerous tackle. Holbrook says he's returned to club training in good spirits and is ready to play.
11: Obviously after Origin, Kalyn's feeling good, so he'll back up, and obviously the other boys didn't get a run. So, yep, all right to go as what we've named.
2: To the weather, isolated to scattered showers in the east, easing this evening, otherwise dry and partly cloudy. In Sydney, partly cloudy this evening, mostly sunny tomorrow, tops of 21 degrees in the city and in the west. Further ahead, mostly sunny on Sunday and on Monday, showers easing on Tuesday. 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It's 7:05.

0: Do you own a calculator, or are they not a thing anymore?
1: Well, I mean, they're on the phone now.
0: It's not the same, though, is it? You can't spell boobs backwards and then tip it upside down. No.
1: Shell oil.
0: Or shell oil. Yeah, nice. Okay, so I'm going to run straight home and do that the second I'm done here. But for now, your question, Ray, what does the AC button on a calculator stand for?
1: Yeah, well, it's clear.
0: Yeah, okay. Well, so I'll give you this much, right? It's two words, and the C, the second word, is clear. What could the first word be?
1: Oh, I know. I've heard it.
0: You know, Ray, if you just say a word that starts with A, you might get it right.
1: Yeah, well, I can only think of a count or
0: Oh, that's fine, Ray. It's called trivia for a reason. It's trivial. It doesn't actually matter. The calculator works the same regardless. But hey, it's been so lovely chatting with a fellow Shell Oiler.
1: Yeah. Thanks.
0: Have a good one, mate. Okay. Whether you're spelling shell oil or boobs, super easy. So, listen, coming after this, we're going to get back to the quiz, but do give me a call here on evenings. Paul Verhoeven's my name. We're doing the quiz. 1-300-800-222. That's 1-300-800-222.
2: A young man vanishes, and something about it doesn't sit right.
3: It made no sense.
2: I'm Rob Bergen. Join me for What Became of Jack, the new season of Unravel.

0: circumstances to be taken into account. I mean, judges often think about someone's youth, don't they, for example?
1: Yeah, and that's the thing, right? So all of those provisions, prior sentences, prior record, all that is still taken into account. So that is still part of the legislation. The only thing they wanted to remove was someone getting up there and saying, well, this convicted perpetrator is someone of good character. Prior offences, criminal record, all of that still relevant, can still be taken into account by the judiciary. It was that

0: using up to 25% of the city's yearly drinking water supply by 2035. Water Minister Rose Jackson has told a parliamentary hearing on data centres the government would make sure that increased demand would not impact public infrastructure like transport and hospitals.
1: As part of our drought planning framework, it is about having a system where you are able to determine what is indeed critical and what is not.
0: She told the committee the government was also looking at considering whether to expand desalination and how to increase water supply without

0: for chemical elements.
1: Oh, I thought you were going going to go with Australian comedy with that lead in, but no, we will go for the...
0: No, that's a good one too. I didn't think of that. That's true, but no.
1: Okay, chemical elements with the letter G in their name. Question one. Because the two metals have nearly the same density, which element with the atomic number 74 is sometimes used to counterfeit gold?
0: So tungsten, I think it would be.
1: Tungsten is correct,
0: Sarah. My chemistry year 12 ATAR score is on fleek, 44. Scaled up to 49. Gosh.
1: Okay. Well, there's your credentials. You are correct. That's 1 out of 25 done, Sarah. Do you want to stay in this category?
0: What were the other ones again?
1: We have chemical elements with the letter G. We have Party Time. That was the week that was Australian comedy and Famous Felicities.
0: What was that thing? Famous what?
1: Felicities.
0: What's that? Celebrities?
1: People called Felicity.
0: Oh, like actually, okay, not that one. What's Party Time? Just anything to do with parties.
1: You'll have to find out.
0: I do like a party, so I'll be Party Time, please.
1: Okay, question two. With more than 150 claimed members, the world's largest political party is active in which country?
0: Okay, it's definitely not One Nation. There's

0: the writers of Prisoner to come along and have a chat with us. So not next Saturday, or is it next Saturday? Maybe it's the Saturday after. Maybe it is next Saturday. We've got Ian Bradley. I'll have to get the date and let you know, who was one of the writers of Prisoner. He's actually going to come into the studio and have a yarn with us. So if you were one of those people who was very much enjoying the Prisoner nostalgia, actually that will be next Saturday night. Tomorrow night we've got CJ, and then next Saturday night, yeah, Ian Bradley, who was one of the writers of Prisoner. So for those of you who were into that Prisoner chat, there's more. There is absolutely more to come. Okay. Lincoln in Berry's Creek. Hello, Lincoln.
1: Morning, Suze. How are you going?
0: Now, Lincoln, I'm after a chemical element that has the atomic number 12 and has health benefits said to include preventing migraines and improving sleep.
1: People take magnesium.
0: So that's your answer?
1: That's my answer.
0: It is the correct answer, Lincoln. Yes, it is magnesium. Would you like to continue in this category? You could also have Party Time, Australian Comedy, or Famous Felicities.
1: Suze, I might go Australian Comedy, please.
0: You can do that. Question 13. Can you name either of the two regular hosts of Channel 10's The Cheap Seats?
1: Is that Peter like a panel of three people or something? I think it is. You know what, Suze?
0: What?
1: I want to wish you a good night, and I'm bowing out.
0: All right. Thanks, Lincoln. Nice to chat.
1: Yeah.
0: Okay, bye. Oh, dear. Rachel in Cork. Hi, Rachel.
2: Hi, Suzanne. Good to speak with you.
0: And you. Now, can you name either of the two regular hosts of Channel 10's The Cheap Seats?
2: No, but I was happy to tell you magnesium and all the other chemicals.
0: Nah. Well, that's poor timing, isn't it?
2: It's very poor timing, but we'll try again next time.
0: Okay, I think that's a great idea. Let's talk soon then, Rachel.
2: Okay,
0: thanks. Bye. Sam in Harvey. Sam.
3: Good morning, Suzanne. How are you?
0: Sam. Now, do you watch this show, The Cheap Seats, on Channel 10?
3: What was the question again?
0: It's name either of the two regular hosts of Channel 10's The Cheap Seats.
3: No, I wouldn't have a clue, Suzanne. Sorry.
0: All right. Talk to you another time, Sam. Here's Tanya in Alumbo. Is it Tanya? Or Alumba?
4: Hello. Hi. Yeah.
0: Are you on the speakerphone there?
4: Yes.
0: Yeah. Do you mind just getting onto the regular handset?
4: No problem.
0: All right. Now, Tanya, the question is, name either of the two regular hosts of Channel 10's The Cheap Seats.
4: Oh, gosh. The Cheap Seats, Channel 10. No, I'm sorry. I was doing the chemical question.
0: I think a few people rang in for the chemicals, and they've ended up with the comedians. What can you do, hey? Justin in Frankston. Hello, Justin.
5: G'day, Suzanne. And yes, I do watch The Cheap Seats, and it's Melanie Bracewell.
0: Nice work, Justin. Your TV habits have stood you in good stead tonight.
5: I know. I watch TV all night up until about 3 o'clock in the morning.
0: Do you? Wow.
5: Yep.
0: You see a lot.
5: That's if I don't have anything, con. If I don't have my support workers, because I've got an intellectual disability where I go out in the community with my support workers. So depending on the days that I don't go out, I stay up late.
0: Now, Justin, would you like Australian Comedy, where we have one more question? We've got Famous Felicities, chemical elements with the letter G in their name, or Party Time?
5: Let's finish it off.
0: The comedians?
5: Yes.
0: Question 14. That's right. You may well watch it with the amount that you take in. Question 14. Which South African-born New Zealand comedian currently stars in her own sketch show on the ABC?
5: Oh, man. To be honest, I've got no idea.

0: But before I go, can I give a shout out to my mum and my nan who's just about to go to bed? So I just want to say good night to them and I'll say good night to you.
1: All right. Thanks, Justin.
0: Thanks.
1: Okay. Talk to you another time. 1-300-800-222. G'day, Eric.
2: Hi, Suzanne. Yeah, Tim McDonald's, you're the host of the Chiefs season. Do you know the answer? What's the largest party in India that's got the most members? Is it the BJP or Congress Party India? Do you know which one it
1: is? It's the BJP.
2: Yeah, I would have thought the Communist Party of China would have outnumbered, but no.
1: Now, we're on question 14, Eric. Which South African-born New Zealand comedian currently stars in her own sketch show on the ABC?
2: Ursula Carlson.
1: That is correct. Ursula Carlson, Eric. Right. Do you want Famous Felicities, Party Time, or Chemical Elements with the letter G in their name?
2: I think I'll go Party Time.
1: Oh, you like a party, Eric?
2: Yeah.
1: What's your favourite song to get out on the dance floor to?
2: I don't know.
1: Do you dance?
2: Not really, no.
1: Yeah, right. Okay. Question 15. Party Time, Excellent, is a catchphrase from which 1992 film?
2: Bill and Ted's Excellent Adventure.
1: It is not Bill and Ted, Eric. Oh. No, I'm so sorry.
2: Oh, of course. Now I know. Yeah.
1: All right.
2: Thanks anyway. Bye.
1: Thanks, Eric. I've got a few lines free now. 1-300-800-222. Hello, Rachel in Cook.
3: Hello.
1: Hello. Now, Rachel, I just dropped my pen, so we're going to have a moment of silence. Rachel, can you just tell everyone what you've been up to while I just grab the pen?
3: I'm actually trying to cook dinner, would you believe it?
1: And I'm back. I've got the pen. What are you making?
3: Just potato, veg and chicken.
1: Oh, nice.
3: Something simple.
1: So you're cooking WA then?
3: No.
1: No? It's a late dinner, is it?
3: In Canberra. It's a very late dinner.
1: Oh, it is. Okay. Yeah. That's a midnight feast.
3: Yes. I'll get there eventually.
1: Oh, dear. Question 15, Rachel. Party Time, Excellent is a catchphrase from which 1992 film?
3: Nope. I was deep in study that year, so I can't help you.
1: Sorry, Rachel.
3: No problem.
1: Good luck with dinner.
3: Thank you.
1: Yes, Adrian. Yes, Annette. Yes, Paul in North Fitzroy. Yes, Jim in Campbelltown and Jess in Warrnambool. Andrew from Otford. Hey, Andrew.
4: Hello.
1: Andrew, we're on 15. Party Time, Excellent is a catchphrase from which 1992 film?
4: I've no idea. I'll say Weekend at Bernie's.
1: It's not Weekend at Bernie's. Thanks, Andrew. Bye. Dan, near Griffith at Yenda. Hey, Dan.
5: Morning, Miss Hill.
1: Morning. That's very formal. Party Time, Excellent is a catchphrase from which 1992 film?
5: Is it Animal House?
1: No, it's not Animal House.
5: All right.
1: Thanks, Dan. Yes, Lily has it, Andy has it, Robert in Denver, Red from Euroa, all know what this is. What about Paul in Essendon? Hey, Paul.
6: Hey, how are you, Suzanne?
1: Do you know where you would have heard this catchphrase, Party Time, Excellent?
6: I think it's Wayne's World.
1: Wayne's World is exactly right, Paul. Would you like to stay in Party Time? You could also have Chemical Elements with the letter G in their name or Famous Felicities, which everyone seems to be avoiding.
6: I might go for Elements with the letter G, please.
1: Very well. Question 16. Discovered in February 1886 at Freiburg University, which element was named by Clemens Winkler after his country of birth?
6: Good question. So it's not going to be magnesium. We already had that. No, you've got me on that one. Sorry.
1: Thanks, Paul.
6: Enjoy the rest of your night.
1: You too. Bye. Yes, Lorella and Susan and Ross,

0: and Jenny and Jim. Here's James at Unley Park. Hello.
1: Hello, I'm going to try and take you off speed. I'm being, sorry. trying to be polite and take you off speaker. So don't scream into the phone.
0: Appreciate it.
1: Yes, I just walked past your school on the way home.
0: Really? On the way home to Unley Park?
1: Oh, no. Yeah. No, I walked past on Unley Park on the way to home.
0: Oh.
1: From a old scholar's dinner.
0: Oh, very nice.
1: Yes.
0: Question 16 is where we're at, James. Discovered in February 1886 at Freiburg University, which element was named by Clemens Winkler after his country of birth?
1: I am going to do my normal on quizzes and fail dismally. Pass it on to the next person, please.
0: Thanks, James.
1: Bye.
0: Hope you had a good night out. Let's go to Bobby in Byron Bay. Hello, Bobby.
2: Hello.
0: Bobby, discovered in February 1886 at Freiburg University, which element was named by Clemens Winkler after his country of birth?
2: Got to be germanium, because Freiburg sounds like Hamburg and there's not many G's in the periodic table. And yes, it's got the word German in it.
0: Yeah, I think you've pieced all the clues together there. It is absolutely germanium, yes.
2: Sounds like a little sausage fest going up in Germany.
0: Okay, well done. Now, Bobby, do you want to stay in chemical elements with the letter G in their name, or you could have party time or famous felicities? We will have to get there at some point.
2: You never go backwards from G to F, so you stay on the G's. Chemistry, please. G's.
0: Okay, question 17. Which element has the chemical symbol MN?
2: Well, it can't be magnesium because we've already had that. Manganese.
0: Say it again.
2: Manganese.
0: Manganese is correct, yes. And you want to try and finish off chemical elements with the letter G in their name?
2: Yeah, let's try that one.
0: Question 18. After nitrogen and oxygen, which noble gas is the third most abundant gas in the Earth's atmosphere?
2: All right, so it's got to have a G in it. After nitrogen and oxygen, did you say?
0: Yes.
2: I don't know. What are the ones with G in it? I'm going to have to guess. Not nitrogen, not oxygen. Hydrogen. Did you say hydrogen?
0: It's not hydrogen.
2: Ah, crap.
0: Thanks, Bobby. Well, I can't tell you what it is, can I? John is in North Melbourne. Hello.
3: Hi, how are you?
0: Good. Eric's got it. Susan, Bernadette, Harry in the Bay, Heather, Jenny and Adrian have it. What is it?
3: I don't. But anyway, we'll try.
0: Okay, we'll try. After nitrogen and oxygen, which noble gas is the third most abundant gas in the Earth's atmosphere?
3: I stopped doing science in year 8. I'm no good to you, sorry.
0: Oh, thanks, John.
3: Is it a clue at all? Or?
0: No, afraid not.
3: All right. Thank you.
0: Thanks, John.
3: Bye.
0: Let's see who's been waiting a while. I reckon Kat in Ashgrove might be our next contestant. Hey, Kat.
4: Hello.
0: Hello. Kat, question 18. After nitrogen and oxygen, which noble gas is the third most abundant gas in the Earth's atmosphere?
4: I'm not entirely sure, but I think it might be argon.
0: Argon is the correct answer, Kat. Well done.
4: Awesome.
0: All right, that closes that category. Your choices now are famous felicities or party time.
4: I guess I'll go with party time.
0: Question 19. From 1983 until 2018, Gerry Adams was the head of which Irish political party?
4: Would that be Sinn Féin?
0: It is Sinn Féin. Well done. Question, do you want to try and do the final question in parties, party
4: yeah.
0: time? Question 20.
4: I'll go with that.
0: Who was the last Prime Minister from the Australia, from the

0: knighted Australia party?
1: I have no idea. I'm going to have to pass that on.
0: Thanks, Kat.
1: Thank you.
0: Let's talk to Scott. Evening, Scott.
2: Hey, Suzanne. How are you?
0: Scott, do you know who the last PM from the United Australia Party was?
2: Maybe it was Sir Robert Menzies.
0: It was Sir Robert Menzies. Well done, Scott.
2: Thank God. I'm no good on science.
0: Anyway, how are you on Felicities?
2: Well, Felicities, not very good either.
0: Everyone's been avoiding the Felicities, but now we must dive in. Question 21. Mm-hmm. Which actress, singer, and right-wing influencer played Felicity Flick Scully on Neighbours?
2: Right-wing influencer. It wasn't Kylie Minogue, was it?
0: You tell me.
2: Was it Kylie Minogue?
0: Is that your answer?
2: Yes.
0: No, it's not. Thanks, Scott.
2: All right, bye.
0: Bye. Graham in Perth. Greetings, Graham.
3: Greetings, Susan. I think I've got an F for fail on this one.
0: Oh, well, I'll run it by you again. Which actress, singer, and right-wing influencer played Felicity Flick Scully on Neighbours?
3: Such a memorable actress, I can't remember her. Sorry.
0: All right, there we go. Thanks, Graham. Right. We have another Graham. This Graham's on the road from Donnybrook. Hey, Graham.
4: Oh, hi, Suzanne. Look, my timing is impeccable. I was ringing up for the Elements one.
0: Oh, yeah.
4: I rang up to see if I could break my record tonight.
0: What's your record?
4: Zero.
0: And what do you think the chances are?
4: On Felicities, very small.
0: On this particular question.
4: What was the question?
0: It'll help if you hear the question. Question 21.

0: very small.
1: On this particular question.
0: What was the question?
1: It'll help if you hear the question. Question 21. Which actress, singer, and right-wing influencer played Felicity Flick Scully on Neighbours?
0: I've kept my record.
1: All right. Well, you know, you leave it to come back to another time.
0: Perfect. Okay.
1: Okay. See you, Graham.
0: And Susanna, I'm not sorry.
1: Okay. I don't need you to be sorry. Bye, Graham. Bye, Graham. Oh, dear. Hey, Sammy.
2: Suzanne, how are you going?
1: I feel like every time I talk to you now, I just want to get an update on your husband snoring, but that's probably a bit rude.
2: I kicked him out on the deck. Let's see if we can hear him. Hang on.
1: You did it, really, did you?
2: Yeah. He did night shift. He likes the fresh air. Hang on. Let's... Hang on. Shh. Everyone, be quiet. Shh. Hang on.
1: No, it's okay.
2: I just got caught.
1: Yeah, we all heard it. Anyway,
2: let's go back. Let's just change the subject. I am crocheting. I'm doing mosaic crochet.
1: Nice. Okay, the question is...
2: Oh, my heart's beating. I just got caught.
1: Yeah, okay. Well, I hope you can smooth it over. I'm not going to ask again. I'm just going to let it go.
2: I genuinely do know this.
1: Okay, which actress? Vance. Yes, Holly.
2: I remember
1: Holly Valance.
2: Seeing her and Margot Robbie on Bert Newton's show. You know that morning show with Belvedere? They were when they were very young, and they did it. Yeah, Holly Valance.
1: Question 22.
2: Another Felicity one.
1: That's all Felicity's from here until the end. Felicity Lemon is the secretary to which fictional detective?
2: That is Poirot. You know, the Belgium dude.
1: Yes.
2: The Belgium guy.
1: It is Hercule Poirot, Sammy.
2: I love Christy.
1: Question 23. Felicity Shagwell, played by Heather Graham, is a character from which 1999 movie?
2: Oh, that's that, I know. That's the, she wore roller skates. It's a story about a person that was on film and showed themselves a lot. You know what I'm talking about. You know I know, but I don't know.
1: I don't know you know until I hear the answer. Yeah, I don't think you're going there, Sammy. You're heading in entirely the wrong direction. So I'll let you get back to face the music domestically. Kieran in Wingdang. Hey, Kieran.
3: Hello, how you going?
1: Kieran, Felicity Shagwell, played by Heather Graham, is a character from which 1999 movie?
3: My uncle Dirk Diggler reckons it's Heather Graham.
1: No, we already know it's Heather Graham. We want to know what movie she's from.
3: Oh, Boogie Nights. Sorry.
1: No, not Boogie Nights, Kieran. Steve in Tokenwall. Steve. Turn off the radio, Steve.
4: Suzanne.
1: Steve.
4: Where are we at?
1: We're at question 23. Felicity Shagwell, played by Heather Graham, is a character from which 1999 movie?
4: My daughter bought me the DVD of this for Christmas one year. Austin Powers.
1: I need more information.
4: Oh, God. The first one. Come on.
1: No, because there's two. So you.
4: All right.
1: No.
4: Yeah, Austin Powers, the second.
1: The what?
4: Second.
1: I can't quite pass that, Steve.
4: All right. Oh, damn it. All right.
1: Well, thanks, cool. Steve. Annette's got it. Baronia's got it. Baronia's got it twice. Thank you, Baronia. Someone else had it. Yeah, Harry in the Bay, you also had it. Look, the remaining callers may get us to the end of the challenge. They may not. You can hop on 1-300-800-222 if you know the answer, or you think maybe there are some other Felicities you know who may come up. Hey, Dave in Perth.
5: How's things, Suzanne? There's

0: well. Oh, apparently there's three of these movies, in fact. Okay, so Dave, we're on question 23. Felicity Shagwell, played by Heather Graham, is a character from which 1999 movie?
1: Well, I think Steve might have helped me out. Only one I know is The Spy Who Shagged Me.
0: It is The Spy Who Shagged Me. Well
1: All
0: done.
1: Right, thanks. If I had no idea otherwise.
0: Yeah. 24. Felicity Flick Palmateer represents Australia in which sport?
1: What was her name again?
0: Felicity Palmateer.
1: Oh, jeez. Australia. Pole vault. I don't know.
0: It's not pole vault.
1: Okay.
0: Thanks, Dave. Jeff in Toowoomba. And then I will have some lines free, 1-300-800-222. So do hop on. You might be able to do a Bradbury and get in and win this thing. Hey, Jeff.
2: Yeah, Suzanne.
0: Jeff, Felicity Flick Palmateer represents Australia in which sport?
2: Oh, she's a surfer, I believe.
0: Oh, all right. You've got that one, Jeff. That means that we only have one question remaining. Jeff, for the win, which 2016 Star Wars movie stars Felicity Jones as rebel fighter Jyn Erso?
2: Oh, Star Wars. Which Star Wars movie?
0: Mm-hmm.

0: Got anything for me, Jeff? Jeff.
1: Do you want a number? Can I just give you a number or like Star Wars?
0: No, it has to be the
1: Just give
0: name
1: it
0: of a movie.
1: a guess. Yeah, no, I can only remember the first three movies back in the day, so
0: All right, I'll let you go, Jeff. Let's talk to Dean in Townsville. Hello, Dean.
2: Hi, how you going?
0: Dean, this is For the Win. Which 2016 Star Wars movie stars Felicity Jones as rebel fighter Jyn Erso?
2: I'm not really sure, so I'm going to throw it to the next person.
0: Well, that's a shame, Dean, but thank you very much for doing so. Let's talk to Hayley in Rozelle. Hello, Hayley.
3: Oh, hi. I was ringing to say Austin Powers. Now we're on to Star Wars.
0: We are, but this is For the Win. I'm after the 2016 Star Wars movie that stars Felicity Jones as rebel fighter Jyn Erso.
3: Is it two words? I think I know one of them or something.
0: Well, try.
3: Rogue something. Rogue warrior. Rogue something? I've never watched a Star Wars movie. I'm
0: Well,
3: so bad.
0: clearly I can't pay Rogue something,
3: Is it
0: Hayley,
3: Rogue Warriors?
0: which
3: That's my
0: is a
3: guess.
0: pity. Right, thanks. Pandora.
4: Hello, Suzanne. How are you?
0: Oh, can you finish this one off?
4: I actually can. Rogue One.
0: Rogue One.
5: And thanks for the late help.
0: Poor Hayley, she was nearly there.
5: Yeah, Hayley was so close. I mean, I knew it anyway, but it was just like, please, please, please. I was hoping for her because she was so close.
0: Oh. Pandora, well done. You've won yourself the Mighty
4: Thank you.
0: Challenge. All right, hang
4: No,
0: on the
4: thank you, Suzanne.
0: line, have a chat with Freya, and we will get you out your fridge magnet. Yes, a lot of people were disappointed that there wasn't a Felicity Kendall question, which perhaps for many of us is in fact the Felicity that we know best. Here's Melissa Etheridge and Somebody Bring Me Some Water.

0: That's the cause. That's the band that Deb on the Gold Coast could be in if, you know, we could make all of these fantasies come true. Now, one of my texters says, if I had one wish, it would be to share the stage with Jimi Hendrix at Woodstock as the sun rose and the final notes echoed across a generation that still believed music could change the world. Oh, that's sensational. Susan says, I'm 80. I would love to be in the Riot Women. I don't think I'm even familiar with the Riot Women, but they sound like they rock. Tony in Canberra.
1: Hello.
0: Hello. Now, you're sharing one of your wishes with Andrew Romano.
1: From the correspondent from the USA.
0: Although that was Drake. Is that's different to Nick Drake.
1: Nick Drake, I've got lots of his albums, and my favourite is Brighter Later, which is a very diverse, beautifully composed and produced album from about 1973 or 72, and it's just gorgeous. That's all I'll say. And can I preface that just before I speak about music? The ABC I love because it's so important for our country, and all those idiots who want to shut it down or defund it or whatever, from Hanson to that Gina Reinhart.
0: Hey Tony, let's keep it apolitical, okay? Let's just stick with the music at
1: Can
0: the
1: we
0: moment.
1: Move on?
0: Well, yeah. So anyway, so what are you going? Are you going to be Nick Drake, or are you just going to play in his band?
1: Play in his band. You know.
0: What are you going to play?
1: Oh, whatever. You know, I can play keyboards. I can sing. I can play.
0: But
1: guitar,
0: this is the fantasy. Which what do you want to do, Tony? This is your moment. You're in his band.
1: Okay. No, we'll speak to Nick and collaborate on lyrics.
0: Oh, you're going to excellent. You're going to join Nick Drake doing some songwriting.
1: Yeah.
0: Awesome.
1: But my much hope for is I'll be in a band with other friends, because I've got so many recordings and just share them with those guys who I love.
0: Yeah, that sounds very nice, Tony. Thank you very much. We have, I know I just said earlier to Andrew that I'd be in Nirvana, but what am I saying? I'd be in Cold Chisel. That is totally what I would do. And I would just, basically, I'd just like to be Jimmy Barnes. All right, Brody, what band do you want to be in?
2: Alan Jackson, he's an American country singer.
0: Yeah, and so are you going to be in his backing band, or are you going to be him in

0: All right, that's for Kate, who's going to rock the beehive in the Love Shack and be one of the singers. Now, Susie, which band are you going to be in?
1: Oh, hello.
0: Hello.
1: I'm very pedestrian after that last gentleman. I'd love to be Lisa Edwards in the backing group for John Farnham, just to be up the back, do wop in a sexy black dress and just to watch him perform, particularly when he had his long hair and he used to wear that coat.
0: Oh, my goodness. I don't know if it was on the ABC because I was looking at the TVs in the office earlier and John Farnham with a mullet was on the telly earlier tonight. But is
1: that's
0: there a...
1: Yeah, that's him with the long hair down the back, and he wore a coat. It was fantastic, and the girls up the back, they were

0: perfect timing, and they look fantastic. And just to sit there and watch him perform and go doo-wop every now and then, it'd be fantastic.
1: Now, Susie, is there a song that for you would be, you know, the pinnacle of the experience?
0: Well, I reckon Help, when he sings Help. I know it's a bit boring, but I love that.
1: Oh, no, there's Help. So much emotion in it.
0: Yeah.
1: Isn't there? Oh, that would be a special moment. Yeah. Awesome, Susie. I love
0: it. Thank
1: you. Thank you. I'm taking your calls and your texts. Just, you know, it's a fantasy world. You've got all the talent you could desire. What band are you going to be in? What moment? Is there a particular gig? Now, more than one texter has said Queen. Greg and Wonthaggi wants to be part of Queen at Wembley Stadium. And then somebody else, where was it, said they wanted to be Queen. Hang on, let me find it. Jumping all over the place. Queen at Wembley. Oh, yes, here we go. Christine wants to be on stage playing with Queen at Live Aid.

0: Now, Ray the Truckee wants to play the keyboard for Karen Carpenter. That would be pretty special. Rob, I'd love to be in the drum seat for the Rolling Stones. What a thrill, if just for one night. Ian in Perth, hello. Hello, Ian. Oh, I don't know what's happened to Ian. Maybe, Fry, you can just check if Ian is in fact there and we can try and get him back. Dean in Townsville.
1: Hello.
0: Hi, Dean. Which band are you going to be in?
1: I'd love to be in John Butler Trio.
0: Okay. What are you going to play?
1: Better Man.
0: Oh, no, I mean, which instrument are you going to play?
1: The bass, for sure.
0: Okay. You're going to get on stage, you're going to play the bass. What for you is going to be the thrill in this moment?
1: The thrill in the moment? I can't really tell. No. Not really sure.
0: No, but if you were going to be in a band, that would be your band.
1: No, I can't really tell. Sorry.
0: No, that's all right, Dean. You've cast your vote. You're going to be in the John Butler Trio. Marge in Ballarat would like to have been in Slade.

0: Can you hear Marge from Ballarat playing up the back somewhere? Anne from Mitcham says, I don't need to play anything, but I'd be happy to drive the big red car for the Wiggles. Oh, dear. Angie wants to be in Bruce Springsteen and the E Street Band. Mark, if I could be in a band, Richie Blackmore, lead guitar in Deep Purple, playing Smoke on the Water. Or George Harrison, lead guitar in Revolution. Or Paul McCartney, bass guitar at a concert with Springsteen, singing Twist and Shout. And the list goes on of the gigs that Mark would like to be part of. Jonathan says, I would join Imagine Dragons, but my mother Denise would definitely join ABBA. Oh, I would love to be in ABBA too. Absolutely love it. Darren, which band do you want to be in?
1: Tom Petty and the Heartbreakers.
0: What are you going to play?
1: Drums.
0: Yeah, it's great. And is there a particular track that you would really, really look forward to playing?

That is Joe Cocker. Feeling all right. I'm feeling all right. But let me let you know what you will be feeling temperature-wise on your skin today. It will be 23 degrees in Brisbane and sunny, Sydney 21 and cloud.

0: Good morning, Emily Lawrence with ABC News. A new ceasefire deal with Iran, which Donald Trump has been contemplating, has only further raised alarm in Israel, which appears to be increasingly following its own strategic path during the Middle East conflict. Global Affairs editor Laura Tingle reports from Jerusalem.
1: Israel's actions in recent days have confirmed it is pursuing its own path, striking further into Lebanon and escalating its attacks in Gaza. The draft US-Iran deal reportedly includes an end to war in Lebanon. But visiting Israel's northern border on Friday, Prime Minister Benjamin Netanyahu made clear Israel is moving beyond the Litani River, the point it had initially established as a buffer zone, and that it was now conducting strikes in Beirut as well as the Bekaa Valley. Laura Tingle, ABC News, Jerusalem.
0: And in a post on social media, US President Donald Trump said that he was heading into the Situation Room at the White House to make a final determination on a potential deal with Iran. Mr. Trump said it includes, but isn't limited to, the removal and destruction by the US of Iran's highly enriched uranium. Defence ministers from around the world are gathering at Asia's most high-profile security conference. Foreign Affairs reporter Stephen Jedgetts is in Singapore for the Shangri-La Dialogue.
2: US Secretary of War Pete Hegseth will be the most high-profile speaker at this year's Shangri-La Dialogue. For the second year running, China has decided not to send its defence minister, but a much more junior delegation from a military university instead. Defence Minister Richard Miles will speak at the conference as well as holding a meeting with his AUKUS counterparts from the US and the UK on the margins of the meeting.
0: A woman's been charged over making bomb threats to public places across New South Wales and Queensland. With more, Harry Buttonshaw.
3: Investigations began in March last year following reports a hoax bomb threat was sent to a school in Mwilumbah in the state's Northern Rivers. It then sparked wider investigations involving 13 other threats made to New South Wales schools from March last year to May this year, and threats to two airports in New South Wales and Queensland. Following the multi-agency investigation, a search warrant was carried out at a home in Mwilumbah and a 23-year-old woman was arrested. She's since been charged with 14 counts of using a carriage service to make hoax threats and has been refused bail to appear in court on Saturday.
0: Police have charged an escapee following a manhunt in the state's central west. A 33-year-old inmate escaped from a correctional facility in Bathurst while working outside of the prison yesterday. Officers later located the man in the backyard of a home. He was arrested following what police describe as a brief struggle and is due to face court today. The evacuation of four men who've been trapped in a flooded cave for more than a week in Laos has been suspended for now. One man from the group has been saved and is undergoing medical checks. One Thai rescue organisation at the scene says the search was suspended as personnel were not ready. Hundreds of volunteer scientists will fan out across the New South Wales coastline today for the state's first ever dolphin census. The census is being run by Dolphin Research Australia and the National Parks and Wildlife Service, with volunteers asked to spend at least 15 minutes watching for dolphins from vantage points along the coast. Researchers say the survey will help build a clearer picture of dolphin populations and habitats across the state. Cronulla Sutherland is back inside the NRL's top eight with a hard-fought six-point win over Manly Warringah at Shark Park. Andrew Moore reports.
4: Before a crowd of just under 11,000, Manly showed plenty of fight, but Cronulla Sutherland turned a 22-4 halftime lead into a 28-22 victory. 5-4 in the end. The Seagulls, though, made a game for it, trailing 26-10, 7 minutes into the second half. Ben Trbojevic managed to score a try, and then Jason Saab and Jamal Fogarty, as Cronulla played a massive

0: Price, with Blake Brayley, their State of Origin hooker, leaving the field midway through the second half with a suspected broken arm. But the Sharks managed to hold on and win 28-22. Andrew Moore, ABC Sport, Sydney.
1: Carlton's resurgence under interim coach Josh Fraser has continued, with the Blues completing a dramatic 4-point win over Geelong at the MCG in AFL. Will Haywood kicked 3 goals, while Patrick Cripps and Sam Walsh finished with 30 disposals each as the Blues surged to their 3rd consecutive victory since the departure of former coach Michael Voss. Isolated to scattered showers on and west of the Ranges, tending widespread in the state south, chance of an afternoon or evening thunderstorm in the southwest, possible snow showers above 1,500 metres in the Alps later today. Sydney's weather, cloud clearing, a top of 21 degrees. Right now it's 13 on the coast, 9 degrees in the west. ABC News.
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4: Very good morning to you, live from Parramatta Square. No prizes for guessing who this is. Another gem from the James Valentine archive. As we continue to celebrate our friend and colleague to whom we said farewell yesterday, celebrating the life of James. Just been looking through at some of the texts that Sydney sent during the memorial, the celebration of life between 12:30 and was about 2:15 by the time it wrapped up yesterday afternoon. So much affection, so much joy, and a sense of loss as well. It was extraordinary to be in the room. I've been trying to think over the recent weeks and throughout this event yesterday, just exactly what was it James did so uniquely that made him so beloved? I want your thoughts. I'm going to try and share some of my thoughts after 8 o'clock. Just about what it was that filled the town hall. We could have filled it many times over. Such was the outpouring of love and appreciation, his world view, the joy he brought, the humour that he found in the everyday. There was a washing line up on stage and some throw cushions, as Richard Glover said, which you have to remove before you can actually enjoy any sofa. So James's love of whimsy and of life and of music showcased beautifully yesterday, I thought. I'm told that the vision will be available on iView at some point. I don't think it's quite there yet. Nevertheless, a really great afternoon. And if you have any reflections, by all means, let me know. On 300 222 702, you can text 0467 922 702. I'll just read a few texts before we get to the show. What a classy guy, sending love and compassion to his family and dear friends. Already laughing, this is wonderful, but God, we miss him. Loving this already from Wagga, love you, James V. What a brilliant tribute, he would have loved it. I hope it's being recorded so I can listen to it again and again. Very inspiring, so thank you for sharing it. Wonderful story, said someone else. Gladden one's heart and also sadden one at his passing. So, plenty of texts and thoughts yesterday. Share yours with us as we celebrate James. Here on 702 ABC Sydney, the place you've called home for so many years. I could listen to this all morning, frankly. But we have a lot of other things to talk about. We're going to head to Washington, D.C. shortly for a chat with Michael Koziol of The Herald. And as we heard in Emily Lawrence's news just then, there could be a deal. Maybe. Donald Trump's going to the Situation Room, and one of the big questions, what would happen to the uranium in that scenario, the enriched uranium? See if Michael has any more news on that front. But as has been the case for weeks, completely different comms coming out of the White House and out of Iran, so we'll see how that goes. Simone Whetton has a full list for your weekend coming up at 6:45. Anything you're looking forward to, do let us know. 0467 922 702 once again. And the Sydney Film Festival begins midway through this week. Nashan Moodley, the director, will join us at about 7:40 with some highlights. There's still plenty of things you can book for. And after 7, I'm looking forward to talking about one of the biggest risks in Sydney in 2026. If you're trying to get into the market, if you're trying to buy a house, how do you know the new house you build in, see the off-the-plan development, the apartment block, whatever it might be, how do you know there will be no defects? We had terrible problems with my first little unit, with the defects in that. Brad Armitage will join us from the Housing Industry Association after 7, thinking back on the Opal Towers disaster and others like it. It's a great starting theme for the show, I reckon. So lots happening on Saturday Brekkie this morning. I hope you will join us on another day in Sydney where it's going to be quite warm, unseasonably warm. Top of 21 with minimum of 12, cloud clearing, high chance of no rain. 95% says the Bureau. Tomorrow, range of 11 to 20 and no rain. Monday, 10 to 19 and no rain. But the week ahead, again, temperatures in the low 20s. So it feels like the summer will never end, really, during the day. Thank you, James Valentine and his group there for Pungie. That was wonderful.
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4: Live from Parramatta Square on this almost winter's morning, as we look out and survey the scene. There's not even anyone in high vis here yet, but as the day wakes up, as people start heading to the gyms and here and the cafes start to do good business, things will kick off fairly soon, I'm sure. Now, as you know, Vivid is in full swing, the much-loved festival of lights, music, they're calling it Minds now, and food. The Fire Kitchen's been flaring up the flames there at its new location in Barangaroo. There's a 6.5-kilometre light walk now. They've got them all in a row so you can go and just enjoy them in one continuous orgy of light and fun. It's loved by almost all Sydney-siders. There's one person I'm aware of who's a bit of a sceptic when it comes to Vivid. It is Saturday Breakfast producer Claudia Hurst. Good morning, Claudia.
5: Morning, Dom. How are you doing?
4: I'm very well. So I last saw you, early evening yesterday.
5: Before I smoke bombed.
4: We headed out, we went to the pub after James's celebration, because of course we did. It's what he would have wanted. But you disappeared. I assume, Claudia, you were going to look at the spectacular Vivid lights, the dozens of free optical delights put forward by Destination New South Wales and some very creative people. Was that where you went?
5: Definitely not. I did the sensible thing and took myself home. I had the great displeasure last Saturday night when I arranged to go out for drinks with a girlfriend. And I was like, what the hell is going on? There's all these closures. There's people everywhere. This is bizarre. And then I was like, oh, no, Vivid. And I'd completely forgotten about it. Completely forgotten. And so that was a bit of a rude shock for me last weekend. But look, Dom, yeah, you're right. I think we need to take a good hard look at ourselves when it comes to Vivid. I thought the first one was fantastic. I thought the first one was really awesome.
4: Oh, well, you're one of those. You know,
5: I'm one of those.
4: Look, if you were there for Vivid number one, that was good. But look, I must confess, there was a brief period where I was involved with Vivid. I had recorded little podcasts. You could go to different lights, so the major light walks, you know, the MCA and the Opera House and so on. You could scan a QR code, and I would be interviewing the artist about what it was. It was very exciting, and I do miss those days. So I'm with you on it. You know, there were some good things in the past, but will you just not go?
5: No,
4: you just won't do it.
5: I will refuse to go into town during Vivid. I won't even. I can't handle it. There's too many people. It stresses me out. You know, we lost my cousin when he was a kid, and that was all very stressful. I find it a very overwhelming experience. And there's always bloody people with prams out at midnight.
4: Can I just clarify, temporarily, you lost your cousin?
5: Oh, yeah. I mean, right. We'll find him any day now. It's been, what, 10 years? No.
4: Right. I know. I've been one of those people out with a pram during Vivid. I must say, I love it. So where do you stand on this? Are you team Claudia? Are you just like, no, let's not. Let's not. Let's just steer clear. Crowds of people. Are they sheeple? Are we sheeple?
5: They are sheeple, I think. Mm. But I also should mention a question that we're going to put to our panelists a bit later today. Is Vivid for us? I kind of feel like Vivid's for tourists and bringing people in. I don't think it's for Sydney-siders.
4: People from the country
5: who, yeah,
4: you know, come in for a weekend.
5: Folk.
4: I know. I'm doing next weekend, I'm doing the whole Vivid. We're going big. We're going to
5: What's your strategy though, Dom? Because you've got little kids, and so what's your strategy here? Have you got the temporary tattoo of

0: Vivid is like a bloke standing in a park with a torch waving it around.
1: That is beautifully put. I have to recognise game there. That's very funny. Nevertheless, let us know. Are you pro-Vivid or anti-Vivid? Or have you just had enough of Vivid? Do you think that there's only so much light and joy and music and, you know, people getting out in winter? I mean, the whole thing was started, let's not forget, because Sydney's winters were really dull. There was nothing happening. And my goodness, have they worked to get people out in our city.
0: It has definitely got people out and about, and so I can respect it there. But I've just found it's maybe become a bit, once you bring in a drone show, the drone show's jumped out of it.
1: Taking care of itself for the time being. Yeah, look, we hope the drone's back. That's another thing we're going to discuss. This is the Sydney session panel after nine. To drone show or not to drone show? That's another good question, because you've got to go on one of the off nights. That is my pro tip for Vivid, is to go obviously on the early week nights. Monday, Tuesday's great.
0: Dom? Like it's still packed, isn't it? I mean, last time I went, probably about 5 or 6 years ago, that was on a Monday or a Tuesday, and it was still hectic.
1: Let us know. And if you've been to Vivid, what's good? What would Claudia go to change her mind? Do you like the fire kitchen? Have you been to that with the big flames leaping up? It used to be at the back of the ABC.
0: Yeah,
1: I remember doing nightlife and going down and grabbing some meat on a stick before doing that show.
0: And how much was that meat on the stick, Dom?
1: Oh, there was a Wagyu stall that I was going, who's paying whatever, a lot of money for a very fancy Wagyu? No, it wasn't the cheapest stick I've ever had. You're right. There's some ice cream, some torched ice cream. That was good.
0: Torched ice cream. Well, look, I'm happy to be convinced, everyone. Please let me know if I, you know, need to cheer up. I'm not against happiness and joy, Dom. I love happiness and joy.
1: Do you now?
0: I do.
1: 1-300-222-702. Let us know whether you are a fan of Vivid, my team, or if you're a bit of a skeptic, Claudia's team. 1-300-222-702.
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1: Saturday brekkie on 702 ABC Sydney. Dom Knight with you here. Lovely text in from Led in Bankstown about James, and we'll talk about this a little bit more after 8 o'clock. I want to try and get to the heart of why James was so beloved and so special, and why, certainly to me, what he did seemed like a kind of radio alchemy. He was able to find gold in the everyday. Why was that? How did it work? We'll talk about it after 8. Led says, James always made the boring fun. He was always inquisitive, regardless of what the caller called in about. He never made the listener feel stupid. He was kind, and in such a busy, hectic world, he always seemed to have the power to slow time down in order to make sure you were listened to. Rest in peace, James, says Led. At work yesterday, I couldn't listen to the celebration live, but I can't wait to play the whole thing later today. Led's a regular texter, so thank you for that, Led. Yes, as we think about James, we're also talking about Vivid. Adrian says curmudgeons should just stay at home, and if all the festivals, sports and events and so on, Vivid probably attracts more locals than tourists. Get there at the beginning at 6. Pick a route that's easy to enter and get out of. That's certainly true. Manage your crowd sensibly. And the fact that it's one continuous line, I think, helps with that. So it's one for Team Dom. Pro Vivid. What about Alison in Haberfield? Hi, Alison.
4: Hi.
1: Thanks for calling in. How's your morning going?
4: Oh, good. Just on the way to work.
1: Are you Team Dom or Team Claudia? Are you pro Vivid or anti Vivid?
4: I am totally pro Vivid.
1: Oh,
4: I'm a bit like
1: good
4: you.
1: Work.
4: I love to take the kids. We go during the week, midweek, and we have our little plan that we do. We don't go to the expensive food trucks. We always go to the best burgers in the world. My kids tell me. My
1: you can BYO. It depends. If it's a big chain store, maybe not. But if it's a local business, feel free to shout them out.
4: No, it's local. Bar Luca. The kids love it. We always go to Bar Luca for burgers, and then we head out to the show, and then just get the ferry home, and it's a great night.
1: Ferry during Vivid is good fun. Yeah, I love it.
4: You get a bit of the lights from the harbour too, which is wonderful.
1: Yes, the reflecting on. I once did an evening show from at the edge of the Opera House, and it was absolutely hectic. And we got poor old Josh Pike came and played live for us, and I don't know how he performed. There was so much noise. I don't think he could hear himself go. No, I love it. I think it's just having stuff on. I'm always in favour of having stuff on. So there we go.
4: I agree. And I love going to shows when they're on at the Opera House, because you kind of go to the show, but you get the bonus of the lights as well.
1: Can I confess something?
4: I also went to a few of those shows

0: before kids.
1: Oh, yes.
0: I loved those, some of those shows, Flight Facilities and Flume, and it was brilliant.
1: Can I confess something, though, about Vivid Music this year?
0: Mm-hmm.
1: I've barely heard of anybody, Alison. This is, I went to Bon Iver, I went to Fleet Foxes, I've seen Air at Vivid. I think I saw The Cure at Vivid. I don't know many of the artists this year at all.
0: Maybe you're getting old.
1: I've aged out of Vivid. Isn't that sad?
0: I know. There's been some crazy acts at Vivid. But, yes, I haven't looked at the program, to be honest, this year. But I do plan on taking the kids.
1: Yep, me too. Well, we've got to Joe Hardy coming in at about 9:30 with the gig guide. He'll have some Vivid shows for us. Alison,
0: I might have to put the radio on at work.
1: You're very wise. Thank you for sharing your wisdom with us. I'm Team Alison is what I am.
0: Thank you.
1: Thank you very much.
0: Have a great morning.
1: Cheers. Okay, 1-300-222-702. Here's someone on the text who's more of a Team Claudia type person as we get ready to say hello to Michael Cosiold in Washington. This is actually quite troubling. My family was caught in a crush at Vivid. It was absolutely terrifying, says somebody. I was separated from my husband and had to tie a scarf around my kids to keep them with me. The mobile phone reception went out in the crush. It was nuts. I'm definitely not Team Dom. So there you go. I think it's 2-1 is the score at the moment. What about you? 0467 922 702.
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1: 21 past 6 this morning on Saturday Brekkie here from Parramatta Square as we head to Michael Cosiold, who spent much of the week in Florida. But he's, I think, back in Washington, D.C. He is North America correspondent for the Sydney Morning Herald and Age. Michael Cosiold, hello.
4: Hello, Dominic. Yes, I am back. How are you?
1: I'm well. Now, we just heard in the news from Emily Lawrence, Donald Trump was heading into the Situation Room to consider a deal. I don't know how much that tells us. There's been kind of competing narratives once again from Iran and from the White House. What's the latest as you sit there in D.C.? What are you hearing?
4: Look, there's a couple of things starting to come through, a little bit of reporting, nothing official, but essentially that there are still some loose ends to tie up and that Donald Trump has not signed off on any deal as of yet. I mean, it's still, 4 o'clock in the afternoon here, so things could change. We know that he, yes, as you said, had that meeting with his national security team in the Situation Room earlier today. It ended some time ago. We haven't heard anything official from the president. Since then, he had claimed earlier on social media that he was going to make a final determination. And so we thought that, yes, there might be some resolution to this this afternoon, it being a Friday afternoon. But as of yet, nothing official, only, some very preliminary reports seeping out that, perhaps there are still some loose ends to tie up, which, wouldn't necessarily be surprising because, we've been hearing throughout this process this week from the Iranian side that this deal is far from finalized, and there are still points of disagreement between the two sides, and what we've been hearing from the Trump administration has at times felt a little bit more like a wish list rather than something that's been concretely decided on.
1: The point, Michael, if I may, the point where he was demanding that all of the countries in the Middle East all sign the Abraham Accords and essentially make peace with Israel, that did seem a tad optimistic, shall we say.
4: Well, yeah, and look, that was a kind of strange quirk that happened at the beginning of the week, which I thought was very interesting because, it was really a curveball, especially to those countries like Saudi Arabia and Qatar, who, have jumped in here to essentially try and salvage this deal. I mean, the way Trump was talking about it last week made it sound like it was really those countries that were trying to stitch together the deal and that he'd kind of vacated the field. So they were in there trying to, basically put together a deal that was acceptable to Iran and the US. And then all of a sudden, Trump, while he's on the phone with them last weekend, says, I want you to join up to the Abraham Accords, establish normal relations with Israel. And that is something that's just not going to happen, at least not at this point in time. I mean, Saudi Arabia in particular has made it very clear that, it wants concrete action on a Palestinian state before it even considers doing something like that. But yes, it was a strange curveball that the president threw up. And we haven't heard much more about it since about Monday. But, it does seem to indicate that, there's a lack of clarity as to the strategy here. You know, things are kind of cropping up from time to time, you know, and being bolted on, and it doesn't seem like, yeah, there's that kind of clear purpose towards a proper deal.
1: No deal yet, says Michael Koziol in Washington, North America correspondent for the Sydney Morning Herald. It's 25 past six. And there's some other negotiations going on at the moment. Donald Trump's legacy is a major focus. The enormous ballroom is part of the mix. The potential $250 note with his face on it, which is against current law. And speaking of current law, Michael, a federal judge has just ruled that Trump's name has to come off what he's calling the Trump Kennedy Center, and that it's also not allowed to close as was planned too. So a few judges are throwing curveballs at Donald Trump at the moment.
4: Yeah, that's right. This one has just come through. It's interesting. I was there the other day to see a show. Got to get it in before it closes, and or you know, maybe it's staying open now. But and it's interesting to note that the way he's put his name on it is kind of in slightly smaller lettering above the John F. Kennedy Center. So it says the Donald Trump and the John F. Kennedy Memorial Center. So it's quite easy to remove in one sense. And I think, you know, I don't know whether they did that deliberately, knowing that, you know, at some future point, someone would decide to get rid of it. But if it does have to come off, at least it's a simple deconstruction job.
1: Well, you'd have probably the shadow. You know how when you take those things off, the stone underneath looks a bit different? So that would be quite a weird moment. But I guess we'll see what comes through with the federal judge, and that it depends who wins the next election as well. But it apparently has to go through Congress. It's almost like it's been added with, you know, a carrot when you deface a sign, you sort of put something on it. We'll see how that goes. But the other thing that a judge has done, Michael, is pause his fund. So this is the $1.8 billion fund that was part of a settlement with his own Justice Department. Didn't he sue them for $10 billion or something?
4: It's always $10 billion, I think. That was how much he sued Rupert Murdoch and the Wall Street Journal for as well.
1: Nice round number.
4: The case that's, yes, might as well go for the big 10. This is another very interesting case, especially because, you know, there's a lot of political pushback from within the Republican Party on this anti-weaponization fund. For anyone who's not familiar with it, you know, basically Trump sues the IRS while he's president. This happened in January, basically saying they should have done more to stop a contractor from leaking his tax records. This happened many, many years ago. And now the government has settled with Trump by creating this $1.8 billion fund, which is supposed to compensate victims of the weaponization of government under Joe Biden. So, of course, you've got all these people, Trump allies, January 6th rioters, you know, people who perceived that they were, you know, the victims of lawfare, putting their hand up to claim money back from the government, which, you know, the Democrats have, you know, probably quite fairly described as a slush fund for Donald Trump's MAGA allies. And a lot of Republicans, as I just said, have, you know, also been raising some concerns about this. And now, as you point out, a judge has issued a temporary order, as they tend to do when these cases first come up, saying the fund can't be used for the time being. So we'll see what happens in court. But, you know, I think there is a chance that this entire initiative does fall by the wayside, just because, you know, you do have a lot of people in the Congress, Donald Trump's Republican allies, saying, oh, we're not quite too sure about this. Now it's in legal trouble. You know, perhaps it doesn't end up happening. We will see. But it's certainly one where, you know, perhaps they've gone too far.
1: He's got 2.5 years to figure it out. And if the money is paid, perhaps we paid in Donald Trump $250 notes with his face scowling. He does love that scowling image from the mugshot and
4: the
1: official portrait. He's a fan of it. Michael, it's always fascinating. We'll see whether there's a deal in the next few hours, but the way things have been going, it's very hard to know who to believe. Michael, thank you very much.
4: Feel free to check back in. Thanks,
1: we'll
4: Dominic.
1: Check back in. Yeah, let us know if you hear anything. Michael Koziol there in Washington, D.C. He's North America correspondent with the Sydney Morning Herald here on Saturday. Brekkie, Simone Wetton not far away with some recommendations for your weekend. And the texts have been flooding in. Team Claudia, the vivid refuse nicks, as we're calling them, have the numbers at the moment. Where do you stand? 1-300-222-702 or text 0467-922-702. I'll read some of the ABC Balance anti-Vivid texts next on Saturday Brekkie. It's 6:30. 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
5: Good morning, Emily Lawrence with ABC News. US President Donald Trump is set to make a final determination on an agreement to extend a ceasefire with Iran by 60 days. America's editor John Lyons has more.
6: The president met his national security team at the White House, where they discussed an agreement reportedly reached between US and Iranian negotiators. The president insisted the deal would involve the lifting of the US naval blockade and reopening of the Strait of Hormuz, the removal and destruction of Iran's enriched uranium, and the beginning of negotiations to end Iran's nuclear program. If signed, the agreement would mark the most significant diplomatic breakthrough since the war began. John Lyons, ABC News, Washington.
5: The accommodation sector is calling for an urgent federal review into whether restrictive contracts between hotels and global travel giant Booking.com result in higher prices and other anti-competitive impacts. National Consumer Affairs reporter Michael Atkin has more.
7: Booking.com is responsible for an increasing number of reservations at Australian hotels. The Dutch giant uses price parity clauses which prevent hotels from offering cheaper prices on their own website than rates on Booking.com. Hotels can offer rooms for less if people walk in or call them. James Goodwin from Accommodation Australia wants parity clauses banned and other clauses reviewed.
8: So it is very timely that these clauses and the practices more generally are investigated and examined more thoroughly.
7: Booking.com says hotels are in charge of the prices and rooms they list on the platform.
5: The Albanese government has confirmed it's working on changes that would allow the consumer watchdog to gather evidence from overseas-based online booking platforms that use price parity clauses. A Northern Rivers woman has been charged over bomb threats made to schools and airports since March last year. Police say the 23-year-old woman made 14 threats in New South Wales and Queensland. She's been refused bail and is expected to face court today. NATO has condemned Russia after one of its drones hit a block of flats in Romania, just 20 kilometres from the border with Ukraine. Europe correspondent Mazoe Ford reports.
9: 70 people were evacuated and 2 injured when a drone hit an apartment block in the Romanian port city of Galati. The drone's explosives detonated, causing a fire on the 10th floor. Romanian authorities say they've confirmed it was a Russian drone, but the Kremlin says there's no proof and it wants to do its own investigation. NATO's called the incursion a reckless attack and said the alliance stands ready to defend every inch of its territory. There's also been condemnation from the United States and European leaders.
5: A man's been charged after allegedly driving at several police officers and then crashing into a police station in the state's central west. Police were carrying out a patrol on foot in Mudgee yesterday afternoon when a ute allegedly drove toward the officers. The 67-year-old driver allegedly ignored police instructions to stop and drove off before driving towards another officer exiting the police station. He's been refused bail and is due to front court today. In rugby league, Cronulla, Sutherland and New South Wales are sweating on the fitness of Blake Brayley after the hooker sustained a suspected broken arm in the Sharks' 28-22 victory over Manly Warringah at Shark Park. Brayley, who last Wednesday made his Origin debut in the Blues' dramatic victory over Queensland, left Friday's game midway through the second half and will almost certainly miss the series' second instalment on July 17 if a fracture is confirmed. Cronulla coach Craig Fitzgibbon says Brayley will have scans today.
10: Hopefully, if it is fractured, it's clean and not displaced, so that would minimise the time, but that's what it's looking like. Still trying to work out whether we should have played him or not, but he was delivering too. He was playing such a good game tonight. He's such a player, but he's not going to be out forever.
5: And the Queensland Reds have concluded their Super Rugby Pacific regular season with a 45-24 victory over Fiji and Drua at Lang Park. The Reds' victory was soured by knee injury to centre Hussa Paisami, who's now in doubt for his side's finals campaign. The result means the Reds will end the regular season in either fifth or sixth position after the Crusaders' 47-14 defeat of the Hurricanes earlier on Friday. To the weather, isolated to scattered showers on and west of the Ranges, tending widespread in the state's south. The chance of an afternoon or evening thunderstorm in the southwest. Possible snow showers above 1,500 metres on the Alps. Sydney's weather cloud clearing atop of 21 degrees. Right now it's 13 on the coast, 9 in the west. ABC News.
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1: To Vivid or not to Vivid? This is the question we've been asking you this morning. I have big plans next weekend for a bumper long weekend in the city. May even do a staycation just to get maximum light immersion. My producer, Claudia, however, quite the vivid curmudgeon. Claudia.
11: Yes, Tom.
1: Shall we check how the texts are going before we check in with Marine Rescue New South Wales and head to Simone? Here's one for me. It's absolutely lovely. Dave says, I'm for it. You can always avoid the city for 3 weeks out of the 52 weeks of the year. Dave, good on you. Absolutely right. Looking down the text line here, I'm not seeing many others that are on my side, Claudia.
11: Look, I think the text line is actually making some fantastic points about my... Look, I do like that it's an event. I like that it's got people involved. But this one I found very, like, I agree with all of it. Team Claudia, repetitive and lacking in interesting new lights. At Circular Quay, there's a set of lights which do nothing unless you move and for them. DIY, make it once every 5 years, give it a theme and a real festival of which lights are one component. I think, yeah, a theme would be fantastic. I find it very like, oh, great, there's, you know, some colours on the MCA. God, who cares, honestly.
1: I don't mind if they...
11: Wow, oh, the Opera House.
1: Imagine
11: oh,
1: the
11: great.
1: Artist. Fantastic. God, he's like, meh. Here's another one. No to Vivid to someone. Why would I queue to catch a flu or risk being attacked? Oh, my goodness. In today's political climate, the drones might have been sabotaged to someone. I don't think that's true. Humbug no to Vivid from Kat, who is staying away from any bright lights and clouds. Ev says I'm team Claudia. Sorry, crowds, not clouds. Ev is team Claudia from North Epping.
11: Thanks, Ev.
1: And I think the best one is still the person who says Vivid's like a bloke standing in a park with a torch waving it around if you've seen a Disney light show. So, look, you're winning by a long way. There's one person who sent a Team Dom with a thumbs up, which I appreciate, but not really an argument.
11: It's all, you know, when you go to other towns now and they've got like their own little Vivids. Like I went to Canberra's in Lytton a few years ago and I was like, God. Just give it up, honestly. It's just like, what's the point? It's Old Parliament House has got colours on it.
1: Ugh. Oh, Canberra, little mini Vivid, isn't that sweet?
11: It's very cute.
1: All right, I'm still Team Vivid. Let's try and get some balance into this. Claudia's taking things too far. Claudia, I'm going to turn your microphone off now. You're on 702. We'll check in with Marine Rescue.
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1: Grant Morehouse is with us. Jackson Deputy Unit Commander Grant, good morning.
12: Good morning, Dom.
1: How are things looking out on the water?
12: Mate, they're looking pretty rosy today, unlike your comments about Vivid.
1: I'm pro. It's Claudia who's against.
12: I know, Claudia's. Look, I'll tell you what. If you're not pro-Vivid, you should do Vivid on the water at night time. It's a different experience.
1: Fair enough.
12: Honestly.
1: I believe. I've done a ferry. A ferry during Vivid is a lovely and very cheap way to experience it.
12: Mm-hmm. Yep. No, it's great. Look, the boating on the water today, we've got some tides. So we've got a high tide at 7:30 this morning at 1.37 metres. We've got a low tide at 4 past 1 this afternoon at 0.65. We've got another high tide at 7:44 tonight at 1.82 metres. The wind's offshore today. We've got a westerly 15 to 25 knots seas. Decreasing from 2 metres to 1.5 metres. There are two swells today, southerly 1 to 2 and an easterly 1 to 1.5 metres. very little chance of rain and a very light breeze currently at the moment. And it looks like the clouds are possibly going to go away for the day.
1: Would
12: be nice.
1: Yeah, it would be nice, wouldn't it? Well, after a few weekends of warnings, we'll take it. Thank you so much, Grant, for keeping us up to speed.
12: No problems. My pleasure.
1: There you go. That's Grant Morehouse there, Port Jackson Deputy Unit Commander with Marine Rescue New South Wales. We check in on the early read from Don.
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1: The full live version happens in about an hour here on Saturday Brekkie, but Don does like to send late at night just a quick little info bar for those heading out. Skies began to clear around dusk yesterday, says Don, and the swell looked to be dropping a little. He expects to see 2 metre faces on the big ones when he checks the surface this morning. Last night, the swell was coming mainly from the east, but the Bureau tells us to expect the dominant direction to swing south overnight. The wind will continue to come from the southwest overnight, but is expected to move around to the west as the morning unfolds. A good thing for Sydney surfers. First tide of the day, a modest 1.39 metres at 7:30. So that, along with the favourable wind and useful swell intensity, could mean we're in for good to very good conditions if you're an experienced rider. The only problematic factor will be the water quality following all the rain. So Don will be along, as I say, in about an hour, just under an hour, to tell us what he's seen out there as he checks the beaches for us.
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1: Totally Team Claudia. It's for out of towners. Haven't been for years. Now it's moved to Darling Harbour. Even less likely, says HM in Darlinghurst. I'm with you, Claudia, with the strollers at midnight thing. That was me a few years ago. Fiona texts there. Someone else says, oh, no, please don't start our beautiful weekend with Sydney whinging. Not everything's for you people. My friends from interstate love coming to Sydney to see Vivid. Got to say, I think that's actually Team Claudia. Don't you reckon, Claudia? That's on your side. Michael says, Claudia probably hates the New Year's Eve fireworks too. Let's check. Claudia, do you hate the New Year's Eve fireworks as well?
11: Of course not. What do you want about Michael?
1: All right. I can't make sense of you sometimes, Claudia. All right. Let's find out about some events that are on. We've got a heads up here from Alicia who says, tomorrow, i.e. Sunday afternoon at 3, St. Mark's Church at Darling Point will present the amazing Sam Giddy performing music for the organ by Buxtehude, Vaughan Williams, Vienna and Bach. Our program costs $25 with proceeds to the St. Mark's Music Scholarship Fund, supporting young singers and organists. So there you go, St. Mark's Darling Point at 3 p.m. tomorrow. There's also a concert at Sacred Heart in Mossman. Frank's here to tell us about it. Hi, Frank.
17: Hi, how are you?
1: Good. What's on tomorrow?
17: So tomorrow, members of the SSO are playing a concert, a chamber music concert. I'm playing clarinet. And I'm accompanied by a string quartet, and we're playing two pieces, the Mozart Clarinet Quintet, which is one of the quintessential Mozart chamber music pieces, probably one of the most famous.
1: Yes, it's lovely.
17: Mozart chamber music, and also the Weber Clarinet Quintet, which is very operatic in nature and sort of really turned the clarinet into a virtuoso instrument of the Romantic era.
1: I got to say, my brother played clarinet growing up. It's a great instrument.
17: I love it.
1: A lot of personality in the clarinet. There you go. So what time is that tomorrow at Sacred Heart in Mossman?
17: That's at 2:30 tomorrow. It's an hour-long concert. And tickets are $30 for adults, $25 concession, students $10, and children are free.
1: Clarinet Fest tomorrow. Get amongst it. Thank you very much.
17: All right.
1: All the best with it. Lara's in Tarramurra. Hello.
18: Hi, how are you, Dom?
1: You've got a flea market tomorrow at Tarramurra Uniting Church.
18: Today.
1: Oh, today, I'm sorry. Yeah.
18: So that might have been my...
1: No, it wasn't. It was entirely morning. Me. All the events have been tomorrow afternoon so far. What time? Today. Is it on
18: starting
1: soon?
18: Starting at 8:30.
1: There you go.
18: 8:30 this morning till 2 p.m. We've been going for 40 years, so we know how to do a good flea market. We have it twice a year, so we've got loads of variety, recycled treasure, books, clothes, toys and sport, China, Manchester. Got an emporium for those younger people with all the fun stuff.
1: Nice.
18: Cake stalls, of course, plants, sausage sizzle with onions, plus lots of outside stalls, which the local stall holders have all their homemade wares and other fun things as well.
1: Excellent.
18: And we give all the money away to at you know other charities to provide a bit of support where it's needed. So
1: yeah, I'm sure the need is pretty acute in some places at the moment. So there you go, flea market at Tarramurra. I've always thought, Lara, that the term flea market, probably from a marketing perspective, not the most attractive image. Can't buy some stuff that's flea ridden.
18: Well, yeah, we are actually looking at a few different things to do with the way we run it, but it's always just been called the flea market. Yeah. I don't know.
1: Oh, no, I'm not challenging. I know that's the term people use. What else could people, if anyone got any suggestions for a name to update the flea market name? Yeah, 0467 922 702.
18: Or any volunteers to help us run it.
1: Volunteers also welcome. Look, all of us with that, that sounds like a great event in Tarramurra, a beautiful part of the world.
18: Great, thanks so much.
1: Thanks Lara. So much. Yeah, and any ideas for a new name that isn't related to vermin, insects that you might want to spray, let us know if you've got any thoughts. 1-300-222-702 or 0467-922-702.
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1: The big debate continues. We've certainly set a cat amongst the pigeons. I'm arguing it's a cat with festoon with beautiful lights to entertain the kids and the out-of-towners and the people who love fun, like me, Team Vivid, Team Dom, in favour of joy, in favour of light, or Team Claudia, Team Curmudgeon, who's really not so into Vivid and frankly would rather stay at home and thinks it's an aberration in our city. If they got a GWS-themed Vivid display, if they projected highlights from the Giants on the Opera House, maybe then Claudia might be more engaged. But so far the texts are on her side. I'm just told, she just clarified, by the way, she likes the fireworks, okay, but because she can watch them on TV, I think that's actually one for my side. Does she join the crowds in the city for fireworks? As somebody, that can be a nightmare. Well, someone who I reckon is on my side, in fact, tends to go to Vivid just before, the moment that it opens, is, of course, Simone Wetton.

0: stepping out and about. Whatever's on in Sydney, Simone has a handle on it and goes to see a great deal of it. Simone, good morning to you.
1: Good morning, and in fact, I am what's known as Simone First Night Go-To Vivid Wetton.
0: Yes, that's true.
1: Oh, well, yeah.
0: Admittedly, because
1: I drank half the neighbourhood.
0: It normally opens on a Friday and you do a beautiful job of reviewing for it on Saturday breakfast. You know, I got to do the lights once, one year.
1: Oh,
0: I was
1: fantastic.
0: There the first night of Vivid. I got to turn the bridge lights on. Maybe they would have gone on automatically, but I'd hit the button right at 6 o'clock. It was such fun.
1: That's terrific. Yeah, but look, it's a bit like the same argument of, did you stay in Sydney for the Olympics?
0: Yes. My whole family went overseas. I had the house to myself for 2 weeks.
1: See, that early, you set the tone.
0: Yep.
1: You weren't leaving the city.
0: My path was clear. They were over in Paris or something. They had a great time, but they were not where the action was.
1: I think in hindsight, no, they didn't. They said they had a great time, but they missed all the, you know. Now, look, that's right. Look, and the thing with Vivid too, you should break it up, right? You shouldn't sort of go out there and go, I'm going to do the entire thing in one night.
0: 6Ks,
1: that would destroy someone, And also, try something different, like Lil Kim, who went off at Carriage Works. Absolutely extraordinary.
0: I would have loved to see that.
1: Someone threw not undies but a shirt, right?
0: Were you there at
1: Lil Kim?
0: Very
1: happy about that.
0: Oh, my goodness.
1: Lady Marmalade, I tell you. The second part was like a party. So, you know, we'll get Claudia to go to some of those.
0: If you can get her out of the house. All right, so let's look at what's on this weekend. The Cronulla Jazz and Blues Festival.
1: Yes, and I think we've got a bit of jazz, which is entirely fitting, because if the wonderful James Valentine was here, he would love this. So we have a whole lot of jazz and blues at Gunnamatta Park all day today in Cronulla from 10 till 4. We have jazz bands at Dunningham Park, Cronulla Mall. Nathan Cavalieri performs, the James Southwell Band, Ray Beadle, Hoochie Mama, all day today and tomorrow. And this evening, and also the local schools are getting in on it. They've got some great bands. So you'll hear from Cronulla High, Kirrawee Jazz Orchestra. There's the Shire Concert Band, and, you know, there are little venues in Gaimea, Woolooware, Kurnell. So, you know, it's pockets full of fantastic jazz right throughout Cronulla. So
0: now, the jazz doesn't stop there, and the Conservatorium's Jazz Festival is on. 140 artists in 26 concerts. Who says there are no gigs on in Sydney?
1: That's right. Now, that's all happening tomorrow. You've got Kristen Berardi, you've got Florian Ross, you've got the Jazz Big Band. So that's from 12 till 9 at the Sydney Conservatorium of Music tomorrow in Macquarie Street.
0: Very good. Now, the Sydney Chamber Choir are in action as well.
1: Yeah, now, this isn't jazz. This is In Paradisum. The Sydney Chamber Choir, they're going to be performing music from Estonian, Nordic and Australian composers. And the concert, which is this afternoon, kicking off at about 5, the theme of it is light, faith and love. And the main feature actually is the title, In Paradisum, by Galina Grigorieva. They've also got on the program Kurt Neisted's Stabat Mater. They've got a wonderful soloist, Julian Smiles, on cello, conducted by Sam Allchurch. Head to the St James Church. That's at 173 King Street, bang in the city, 5 o'clock. You can get your tickets at the door or online. And it's such a lovely venue. I just thought I'd mention too, Dom, that in this same venue at the St James Church, but in the crypt on Wednesday night, a bit after 7, is poet and fiction writer Anne-Marie Blanchard. She's going to be reading from her upcoming collection, Homebake.

0: Sunday school a few times in the St. James Crypt. It's beautiful, paintings and everything. So there you go. That sounds like a lot of fun. Also very exciting is William Barton with the Sydney Symphony Orchestra. This is going to be very exciting. Of course, the didgeridoo or yidiki virtuoso. Yes. And it made it a family affair, Simone.
1: He has. That's right. And look, it's a mix of his original works and performed alongside his mother, Auntie Delmay Barton, his partner, violinist Veronique Serret, and, of course, the full magic of the Sydney Symphony Orchestra. So I think what's on the program? The composer's voice, which has got Bird Song at Dusk, Petrichor, Journey to the Edge of the Horizon. And they're performing that on Thursday night at the City Recital Hall, but then on Friday night at the Wallandilly Performing Arts Centre in Picton. So two choice venues across Sydney for
0: Absolutely.
1: William Barton. Yeah.
0: Now, Veronique Serret, I've watched perform with one of my all-time favourite musicians, the harp player, Joanna Newsom, who does pop harp. If there's any Newsom fans, text in. I'm keen to know I'm not alone. But, married to Andy Samberg from Saturday Night Live. That she's amazing.
1: Right.
0: Small world. Love it here.
1: Oh, there's not enough harps. I love harps.
0: Not enough harps.
1: Now, look, I thought I'd just go a bit indoors because, you know, weather. Could get better, but the film program at the Opera House is terrific this afternoon. And this is where at the Opera House they do screenings of, classic, maybe vintage films even.
0: Yeah.
1: Paris is Burning, the 1990 film of that ballroom culture in New York City. It's on at 2:45 today. Tomorrow, Human Traffic, which is that 1999 UK movie about five friends in Cardiff in dead-end jobs that then plan the massive night out. And on Tuesday, there's a screening of National Theatre Live. Now, these are pretty precious. Yes, you can get it at home, but, you know, go out and hang out with some people. The Playboy of the Western World. Now, that was performed by Bridgerton star Nicola Coughlan and Siobhan McSweeney, John Singh's famous play. And they did that in London this year. So you can see it at the Opera House, at the Playhouse, on Tuesday night. So,
0: I might just mention as well, Simone, we had Alexi Toliopoulos on the show at 8 o'clock last Saturday talking about weird movies. People loved that. There were so many texts. Just a reminder, his screening of a movie called True Stories by David Byrne. That's on midday today with Alexi talking about it as well. That sounded like a really fun event. So that's also at the Playhouse. And there's a few other things at the studio for Vivid.
1: Yeah, at the studio, they've got Temple of Desire. This is where a wonderful Indian dance group, Karma Dance, they've brought 20 dancers trained in classical Indian dance, and they merge ancient Indian culture and contemporary queer and trans narratives, and that'll be on the 4th and 5th of June. So lots on at the Opera House, including also Swim. That's a little bit different. This is one of Australia's most amazing electronic artists, Hamish Lefevre, performs with a 12-piece string orchestra, not something that he usually does. And it's, I guess you'd sort of say, dance music with orchestral background. It's very layered, very hypnotic, and it builds slowly and then brings you right in. It's the kind of show you feel through your body as much as you hear. So that's on at the concert hall on Friday night.
0: Very
1: that's
0: good.
1: Swim. So
0: it's hard to know sometimes whether these are official Vivid events or not. I'm not sure Temple of Desire
1: is. But it's Vivid there, music, but,
0: right? I mean, it's right there out the front. You're going to enjoy it either way. Now, Simone, let's head to the stage. Dirty Rotten Scoundrels, the musical. I love that movie so much.
1: Yes. Now, this musical is actually based on the film. So the film came first. So Jeffrey Lann and David Yazbek wrote the book and the musical after the film had been on. This new Australian production is led by Blake Erickson and Rowan Witt. You may remember Rowan from, well, lots of things. Hamilton, he was King George, and Book of Mormon. They're the two male scoundrels. Christina McNamara and Jordan Shea are also in this great production, directed by Rebecca McNamee. A beautiful, 1980s pastel-coloured set by Soham Abdi, and it's set on the French Riviera. Feels that like ocean liner Art Deco. And it's got a great revolve, Dom, sort of almost like a double revolve too on that little Hayes Theatre. And the witty one-liners just come at you. It's the two rival con men who make the bet to see who can first swindle $50,000 from a sweet American heiress, and the loser must leave town. It's a great fun musical on at the Hayes, very worthwhile seeing, and it's on until the 21st of June, the Hayes Theatre.

0: The home of wonderful musicals in Potts Point.
1: Now, a couple of theatre shows, Simone. The Beautiful Future is coming at the Old Fitz. We talked about this, a sort of climate-focused, multi-era spectacular.
0: It is, yep, directed by Kim Hardwick. That continues. And you've also got The Birds, based on Daphne du Maurier's novel, starring Paula Arundel in sort of full horror on at Belvoir. You've got The Can Principle, written by Johnny Pazvolsky, directed by Joe Turner. That's on Friday and Saturday nights at the Bondi Pavilion, and that's a satire about the self-improvement economy. So a few things around town. We've got a good author talk at the State Library too on Tuesday night. This is two fantastic women who have won the 2026 Mona Brand Award for Women Stage and Screenwriters. Jane Harrison, who people may be very familiar with, she's a playwright who wrote Stolen, Rainbow's End, Custody, The Visitors, and Emmanuel Matana, who wrote Trophy Boys, which has seen incredible success and went over to New York. Both of them will be talking about women's contribution to writing for the screen and stage, and that's on at the State Library Tuesday night, and it's free from 6 to 8 in the gallery room.
1: And finally, down in the Shoalhaven, just on the outer reaches, but you can get 702, I think, down there. People text us from there. We've got a show at Bundadon.
0: It's called the Make Good Festival. That's not about landlords and tenants fixing up their properties. Make Good is an immersive program with workshops and performances. And the ones that caught my eye over this weekend, some really cool talks, Tom. Author Hugh McKay on being human. Rachel Coops will talk about her book, The Art of Forgiveness, Letting Go of Resentment. Jack Toohey is going to be talking about Better Things Are Possible. They're going to have some experimental music with Joe Wilson and Chanel Collier. There is a Twilight Feast tonight, which just looks fantastic from the menu there. And then they've got great panel discussions throughout Sunday as well. So if you haven't been to Bundanon in the Shoalhaven with the beautiful work of Arthur Boyd, it is a delightful place. And if you're in your car going, oh, well, just keep driving if you like. So a nice lot of things you can do around town, including going to Vivid, Claudia. So let's drag her out there.
1: Good one. Team Dom all the way. I knew you would be, Simone. Thank you very much.
0: See you soon.
1: Simone Wetton there with her wrap of what's on in Sydney. She'll join us again just after 8:30. By the way, Ray Johnson's going to be talking to the director of that Make Good Festival, Danielle Harvey, after 10. A few more texts here. Yes or no to Vivid? What are you, Team Dom or Team Claudia? Go Team Dom, says somebody. Vivid's great. It brings joy to lots of people. Stop trying to depress Sydney and drive people to the bright lights of Melbourne. You know, even they've resorted to copying Vivid. I can't remember what it's called now, but second half of the year. Someone else, Paul, says, in at the Rocks for Vivid, laser show at Barangaroo is amazing, and under the Argyle Road Bridge, the show was great. That's in the Argyle Cut, I think. Garrison Church, MCA and Opera House Lights, wonderful. There you go. I wouldn't go to Vivid if all the food and drinks were free, says someone who's very much Team Claudia. Goodness, what a lot of miserable people. If you enjoy Vivid, what fun, enjoy it. My family love it. I don't. Thought I was old and cranky, but I'm not the only one, apparently. So, goodness, what a lot of miserable people. Is actually someone who themselves is on that team. So I don't quite get that. After the news, how can you avoid defects in a new home? We'll find out.

0: US President Donald Trump set to make a final determination on extending a ceasefire with Iran, and a New South Wales Northern Rivers woman charged over bomb threats to schools and airports. This is ABC News. Good morning. I'm Emily Lawrence. US President Donald Trump has suggested that a 60-day extension of the ceasefire with Iran is imminent. America's editor John Lyons has more.
1: President Trump says most remaining issues between the US and Iran have been agreed.

0: diplomatic breakthrough since the war began. The president foreshadowed it would include the lifting of the US naval blockade of the Strait of Hormuz and the removal and destruction of Iran's remaining enriched uranium, a final agreement addressing President Trump's demand for Tehran to end its nuclear program would require further negotiations. John Lyons, ABC News, Washington.
1: Israel appears to be increasingly following its own strategic path in the Middle East conflict. Global Affairs editor Laura Tingle reports from Jerusalem.
2: Israeli media have been reporting that Prime Minister Benjamin Netanyahu privately concedes Israel has little ability to influence Donald Trump on Iran. So instead, it has escalated attacks in both Lebanon and Gaza, moves which Mr. Netanyahu knows are likely to scuttle any US-Iran peace deal. Israeli troops in Lebanon are now moving beyond the Litani River, the original buffer zone set after hostilities broke out in March. And the IDF has been instructed to initially expand its footprint in Gaza from 60% to 70% of the narrow strip. Laura Tingle, ABC News, Jerusalem.
1: The US Secretary of War, Pete Hegseth, and a host of defence ministers from around the world will gather in Singapore this weekend for the Shangri-La Dialogue. Foreign Affairs reporter Stephen Jedgetts is in Singapore.
3: The War Secretary will be the most high-profile speaker at this year's dialogue, with China, for a second year running, electing not to send a high-level representative, Beijing sending a delegation from a military university instead, which means the US, as well as European and Asian nations here, won't get a chance to meet decision makers from China. Australia is sending the Defence Minister Richard Marles, who's also going to hold a meeting with his AUKUS counterparts, Pete Hegseth and UK Defence Secretary John Healey, later today.
1: The Albanese government has confirmed it's working on changes that would allow the consumer watchdog to gather evidence from overseas-based online booking platforms that use price parity clauses. An Australian motel operator is one person speaking out. National Consumer Affairs reporter Michael Atkin has more.
4: Simon Wurz has decided to break his contract with the Dutch travel giant, which prevents him offering cheaper prices on his own Bendigo City Centre motel website. Mr. Wurz says most customers don't understand that accommodation providers have to pay commissions of at least 12 to 15% for every reservation back to booking.com. That means his customers pay more.
5: I feel sorry for the customer that's having to pay

0: sent hoax bomb threats to more than a dozen schools across the state, as well as two airports in New South Wales and Queensland. They allege the threats were made between March last year and May this year. The woman's since been charged with 14 counts of making hoax threats and has been refused bail to appear in court on Saturday. NATO has accused Russia of reckless behaviour after a Russian drone crashed into a Romanian apartment block during an attack on Ukraine. Europe correspondent Mazoe Ford reports.
1: The drone hit a 10-storey apartment block in the Romanian port city of Galati, which is just 20 kilometres from Ukraine. Romanian authorities say they can confirm it was a Russian weapon. It was the first time a densely populated area in a NATO country had been hit, causing injuries during Russia's war in Ukraine. And the strike has caused fear on the alliance's eastern flank. NATO vowed to defend every inch of Allied territory. The Kremlin says there's no proof the drone was Russian and it wants the debris returned to do its own investigation.
0: A man's been charged after allegedly breaking into a fire station in the state's central tablelands and stealing a fire truck. The station in Rydal was broken into just after midnight, where a chainsaw, portable water pump and the truck were allegedly stolen. Later that morning, a burnt-out rural fire service truck was found west of Lithgow. Police have arrested and charged a 58-year-old man. He's been refused bail and is set to front court today. The time now is 5 minutes past seven. Data leaked to the ABC shows the first public health alert for diphtheria was issued a month after cases began rising in the Northern Territory. With more, Ali Crew.
2: There have now been more than 260 cases of diphtheria reported across four states in what is by far Australia's worst outbreak in recent history. Most of them are in the NT, where one person has died from the disease. Data circulated by NT health authorities this week and obtained by the ABC confirms that case numbers began increasing in late February and jumped in March, with an alert first issued by NT Health on March 23rd. The federal government has said territory authorities first requested help with the outbreak in late April.
0: The evacuation of four men who've been trapped in a flooded cave for more than a week in Laos has been suspended for now. One man from the group has been saved and is undergoing medical checks. Video posted on social media shows the man, who's not been identified, walking unsteadily amid a crowd with the assistance of two men. One Thai rescue organisation at the scene says the search was suspended as personnel were not ready. The chairman of the US House Oversight Committee has vowed to get justice for the survivors of sex offender Jeffrey Epstein. The committee's been hearing a closed testimony from former US Attorney General Pam Bondi as lawmakers scrutinise the release of the Epstein files by the Department of Justice. Ms. Bondi has so far backed the Trump administration's release of the case files, but declined to comment on the president's involvement. Republican Representative James Comer says the committee is doing all it can.
3: What we're trying to do is just connect all the dots and see if there is a way to hold people accountable. Remember, many of these crimes happened 20 plus years ago. We're going to do everything in our ability to hold people accountable and try to understand how the government failed.
0: Thousands of eyes will be fixed on the New South Wales coastline today as volunteers take part in the state's first ever dolphin census. Citizen scientists will spread out across beaches, bays and estuaries, counting dolphins and whales to help researchers better understand marine populations and habitats. National Parks and Wildlife Service Marine Wildlife Officer Andy Marshall says the survey will help build a clearer picture of dolphin numbers.
4: You know, dolphins along our coast, the resident populations, they're undertaking all of their life functions along the coast. So for people to be able to see, you know, are they feeding in this area? Are they sleeping or resting in another area? Are they socialising? Are they just travelling from one place to another? Those sorts of observations are really important.
0: To finance, stocks on Wall Street have closed higher as investors awaited details on a potential US-Iran ceasefire extension deal. The Dow Jones Industrial Average rose 0.7%, the broad S&P 500 gained 0.2%, and the tech-heavy NASDAQ was also 0.2% higher. The global benchmark Brent crude is lower at $91.69 a barrel. Gold is stronger at $4,543 an ounce, and the Australian dollar is higher at 71.85 US cents. Now with sport, here's Erin Marsico-Vetre.
5: Cronulla hooker Blake Brayley will undergo scans today on a suspected broken arm suffered in the Sharks' 28-22 victory over the Sea Eagles. The injury puts Brayley in serious doubt to line up for New South Wales in State of Origin 2 next month. Sharks coach Craig Fitzgibbon is hoping for the best.
6: Hopefully if it is fractured, it's clean and not displaced, so that would minimise the time, but that's what it's looking like.

0: The Queensland Reds have concluded their Super Rugby Pacific regular season with a 45-24 victory over Fijian Drua. In the AFL, Carlton captain Patrick Cripps' goal with less than 2 minutes remaining against Geelong secured the Blues their third straight win since the departure of coach Michael Voss. Australian Alex Dimonor's hopes of capitalising on a weakened draw at the French Open have been dashed after he suffered a four-set loss to world number 27 Jakub Menchik in the third round. And Australian cyclist Jai Hindley has moved into third on the overall standings at the Giro d'Italia following a sixth-place finish in stage 19 of the race.
1: Isolated to scattered showers on and west of the ranges, tending widespread in the south. The chance of an afternoon or evening thunderstorm in the southwest. Possible snow showers above 1,500 metres about the Alps later in the day. Sydney's weather, cloud clearing, a top of 21 degrees. Right now it's 13 on the coast, 9 in the west. Looking ahead for Sydney, sunny tomorrow, a top of 21. Sunny on Monday, a top of 19. This is ABC News.
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4: Waking up live from Parramatta Square on Burramattagal land in the Darug Nation this morning is Claudia, my producer, and I continue to debate vivid yes or vivid no. Team Dom or Team Claudia? I'm pro. Looking forward to a big, vivid, long weekend next weekend. Going to take the kids to see every light we can possibly find. But this text is more along the lines of Team Claudia. We had Earth Hour encouraging people to turn their lights off. Now we have Vivid with as many lights as possible. It's a funny world. There are lots of people not pro-Vivid, but some people.

0: Regular Sydney Festival. It's the Sydney Film Festival. It's on in half an hour. We'll talk to Nishan Moodley, who's the director of the film festival. It starts midweek, and then it'll go through to the long weekend, as it always does. Let's talk about the dolphin census that's underway too. I'm looking forward to that. But we begin our conversation in this half hour of the program by talking about the nightmare that befalls some homeowners when you buy a place. This happened to me, actually. When you buy a place and then, boom, there's a big council fire order that huge amounts of money has to be spent to fix things up to make it fire safe. No one wants to live in a building that's not fire safe. What do you do then? What do you do if there are enormous defects, some of which might make it uninhabitable? Is there a problem with how new builds work? Have you had any experiences with this? Let us know. 1-300-222-702. You can text 0467-922-702. How do you know when you're buying, particularly a new home off the plan, but I mean any home really, how do you know you're not going to get burnt like those poor people in Opal Tower? Well, there's lots of things you can do. Brad Armitage is New South Wales Director at the Housing Industry Association. Brad, good morning.
1: Good morning, Dom. Thanks for having me on.
0: It's a complicated thing, isn't it, building a whole new development from scratch, and things can go wrong.
1: Yeah, things can go wrong, and every site is different. We're exposed to the weather, and as seen recently, we're exposed to global events as well, with supply chain disruptions that happen across building work as well.
0: Yes, and look, the place that I bought years and years ago now, we had all these defects. There was insurance. We tried to get money from the insurer. It took a very long time. We had to go to one of the tribunals in the end, and we did sort it all out, which was great, and then things were pretty smooth sailing after that. How does the process work now? Can you give us a snapshot of when a new apartment block or something is built, how does the process work to make sure, or as sure as we can, that the owners are protected?
1: Yeah, that's a good question, Dom. So you mentioned Opal Tower in the lead up to this, and Mascot Towers as well, was we all remember. Now, after those two events, the New South Wales government introduced new building rules, and we had the New South Wales Building Commission stood up, and that was around 2020 that happened. Just recently,

0: said, the new process is that all of the building plans actually go to the Building Commission before work commences. And so you can't build a compliant building unless the designs are compliant to start with. And so that's where the laws start now, is making sure that we've got compliant designs from the beginning. And then from there, the Building Commission tracks the build to make sure that the builders are following those designs.
1: And how's that been working out?
0: So just 2 weeks ago, the Building Commission released its latest strata survey report, and it has provided evidence that defects are on the decline. We're also seeing an increase in the number of interventions that the Building Commission has made. It's got a lot of data to be able to target which players might be problematic in the industry, and they put their resources into there. So that really gives consumers a lot more confidence now that when they're

0: and get some results through a defects report under a different regime from what we have now. Maybe you've had a frustrating experience. I know someone who bought into a development off the plan and never really finished. He never moved into it, just had to sort of, I think he got his money back in the end, but wasn't always easy. So from your perspective, Brad Armitage, the system is working a bit better. But also, as you were saying, I mean, there is a boom on. We know that we really need to build a lot of houses to meet our targets. How do we do that in a way that's as efficient as possible? Because, I mean, the sheer numbers of buildings we need to put up in order to give people reasonable homes going forward, given the population surge, there's a lot that needs to be done.
1: Yeah, there is, Dom. So we're building around 50 to 53,000 homes per year at the moment across New South Wales. But to meet underlying demand, we actually need to be building more like 75 to 80,000 homes a year. So we're a fair way under what we were building back in the last building boom of 2016, 17 and 18. One of the problems that we have right now is a skills shortage. And just last week, I went around and spoke to a whole heap of members all around Sydney, all around regional New South Wales as well. And it was the biggest issue for them was a resounding lack of trades right now. In the past, we've been able to get trades from interstate, but that doesn't happen at the moment because WA is booming, South Australia is booming. In Queensland, we've got an Olympics coming, so we just don't have that kind of cross-border movement of trades like we used to. So if we're going to lift the capacity of our industry, we really need a strong focus from the government on supporting more apprentices into our industry.
0: Brad Armitage is New South Wales Director at the Housing Industry Association. Let us know what your experiences have been with this 1-300-222-702 or 0467-922-702. Some of the most dread words you can have as a strata committee, Brad, council fire order. That's what we had to sort that out.
1: Yep.
0: And I mean, the council had all these things we needed to do to make the place compliant. And so we, at vast expense, went about and did them all. I mean, when you get a report like that, you've just got to get on and do it. I guess there's no absolute guarantee that a new building is going to be completely free of any problems, right? These are complicated buildings and things go wrong.
1: Yeah, you're right. Buildings are quite complicated. But like I said before, one of the problems that we had in the past was that builders were relying on designs that were not necessarily compliant to begin with. So how can you end with something that compliant that hasn't started?
0: It's true. It makes sense to check before you start, doesn't it?
1: Yeah, and that's, I guess, one of the things is that builders are experts at following plans. That's what they do. So the new laws really make sure that right from the very beginning up front, the building can't actually begin unless the designs are compliant and have been checked and signed off by an independent arm. So that really does reduce the instances of those types of things happening.
0: So, look, as you're saying, it's hard to find builders these days. What tips would you give listeners who might be thinking of trying to find one? How do you check that you've got someone who knows what they're doing, is going to work well with you? Because it's, particularly if it's your home and you might be out of it for a time, it's a very stressful thing to get some work done. How can we choose the right builder for the job if we can even find one in 2026?
1: Yeah, it's a really critical thing for most people. It's the biggest

0: in New South Wales, that would be the New South Wales Building Commission. And on their website, there's a license checker. So you can look up the builder that you're thinking of engaging, and you can actually see their compliance history is listed there. Now, that can at times list some very minor things, like a site sign that might have been missing, but it will also show any sort of significant court issues that may have happened in the past. So that gives you a good picture of the builder's history. And so that would be the starting point. The next thing I would do and recommend to all owners is to make sure you get at least 3 quotes on your job and really compare them. And if there is one quote that is significantly cheaper than the others, that would be a red flag. Okay, it's I wouldn't be jumping at the cheapest one, the middle one or above.
1: Okay, that's interesting to know. A couple of texts in here. The ABC needs to cover what happens when a contractor, when a constructor, this person says, damages a nearby residential property. It's a nightmare situation. In our case, a major builder completely damaged my mother's property. 5 years later, they still haven't rectified. They have so much power and the homeowner has none. That's pretty tough when it isn't even your builder. It's the neighbours who've done something. That's really concerning. I'm not sure what can be done there, Brad. But looking at the Building Commission website, it does seem as though they have certainly more powers than they had before.
0: Yeah, absolutely. And one of those new powers is that they actually have the power to proactively go onto a building site while it's under construction. And that is something that they do. They'll come on the site. They'll check to make sure that the structure is secure. They'll make sure that the waterproofing is being done correctly, and they will issue rectification orders during the build as well.
1: I can see that there's also a process to log defects. There was a thing called Project Intervene, which seems to have stopped now, where they're able to use the powers under the Residential Apartment Buildings Act to get some action. So it seems as though, yeah, the Building Commission, as you say, Brad Armitage, is getting a bit more active in this space. Julie from Northmead says, my daughter's been hit with a council fire audit. I had a quote which cost $10,000 just to get the quote to begin with, to even produce the quote. Then the quote is 186 grand divided by 18 units, so another 10 grand after just moving in. With interest rates going up, she was already strapped to the max. It's very stressful for her. At 26, buying her first apartment and now being hit with another 10 grand. What would you advise, asks Julie from Northmead. That's pretty tough, Brad, I'd say.
0: Yeah, it is. My advice would be similar to what I said with builders as well. Getting fire safety issues done can be quite a niche market, and there are different solutions. So I definitely recommend getting multiple quotes for that as well, and double checking what other consultants might say are the options for that building.
1: Somebody else says, I'm sick of hearing about this skills shortage. Myself as an electrician and many of my friends in the trade are very quiet at the moment and need more work. It's not a skills shortage. There's a failure to use the skills we already have in the industry, says this person. I guess it depends exactly which skills we're talking about, Brad.
0: Yeah, that's right. So the biggest shortages are actually in bricklaying, first of all, and then after that is floor and wall tiling and some of our wet trades like plastering. For example, carpentry is number 5th and plumbing and electrical a bit further down on the list.
1: Okay. So last weekend we had a chat with Tim Ross. People might know the comedian who's a massive fan of all things architecture, and he was part of a summit last weekend as part of Sydney Open that was looking at cutting-edge building techniques. I'm wondering, just from you as an expert, Brad, what are some of the things that are being done or that can be done to make the process, I guess, more efficient and reliable? And I know prefabricating elements and assembling on site is one of the things that's being developed. All these kind of model plans, the design book that the state government's released with pre-planned, pre-approved quality architect design, plans that you can use.
0: Yep.
1: These are some things we've talked about. What, from your perspective, is the kind of gold standard way of getting things built efficiently and quickly, but while maintaining quality?
0: Yeah, so it's what we've been saying to government lately is that we need to build more houses everywhere of every type for everyone. Now, the reason that that's important is that we need to be delivering different types of houses in different ways across the entire spectrum of housing. As if you sleep in it, we need more of it right now. And an important part of the delivery profile

0: there is, as you mentioned or alluded to, modern methods of construction as well, which could be wall frames that are pre-lined, have the windows already installed, and they're delivered to site, right through to homes that are completely manufactured off-site. The issue that we've got with all of that right now is that our legislation in New South Wales is quite archaic, and it's not open for innovation. So it's just written in a way that is highly targeted towards traditional construction methods. And so that's where the government is working on that right now, and we're working closely with them on making sure that the legislation is open to innovation and will enable these different types of buildings to come on more, which we could see some improvements in particular areas of construction.
1: Okay, so a few possibilities there. Yeah, the whole idea, and I know they use it in places like Japan, this prefabrication approach is interesting. I'm also looking at the actual patent book now on the state government website. There's some great designs out there, I've got to say. There's some really beautiful kind of pre-designed things that people can just build if they want to, from what I understand. So we are trying to address the quality.
0: Yeah, absolutely. I think the MINS government, along with Minister Scully, has done a great job in introducing some planning reforms recently. That and the patent book is one of those key limbs to that, which provides housing that is actually much more affordable. So it's more certain, as you said, it's pre-approved, so it can fit on an average size block, and you can get four small apartments out of it, which are going to be at the more affordable end. And so we need more of that type of stuff. We need more fast track approval so that we can get on with building work.
1: Yeah, there's a lot of famous architects who've done these patent book designs. You can look at them all on the website. Here's an interesting one for you. Someone says, I'm a builder. I would never quote on a job with a client's obtaining three quotes because preparing a proper quote takes a significant amount of time. And in my experience, those clients often become the most difficult to manage. Getting three quotes is bad advice, says this person. A common issue is that some builders will underquote to win the job, then recover the margin through variations later on. That's not a practice I agree with. My advice is invest time in finding a builder that you like, build a good working relationship, then go through the plans and all the fit-off selections in detail before work starts. That approach usually leads to a far better outcome for everyone. Now, Brad, my recollection is that Strata has to get multiple quotes before proceeding. But what do you reckon? I mean, the relationship is clearly important as well, but you need to have some sense of what you're paying, I suppose.
0: Yeah, I agree with you. It really depends on the situation. So if you've got an existing relationship with a builder, or you've been able to confirm their quality of work up front, and you are in that position of already having that level of certainty, then I think that system can work well. But for the vast majority of people, all the data and evidence points to getting more than one quote as being a good way forward.
1: Okay, so I have to agree to disagree with the builder there. But circling back to where we started with talking about defects in Opal Towers and so on, I mean, you were talking about the Building Commission creating some positive results and some positive changes. What's the next step with this? I mean, is there anything we can do to get more assurance? Because, I mean, it seems as though it's so important for everybody. We know that housing is something we need more of, but we need to do it efficiently and without the problems that we've seen with some of these sorts of constructions.
0: Yeah, so I think we need to see an uplift in education right across our industry, not just builders, but trades and consumers as well. And so we are moving in that direction, where you'll also see on the Commission's website where they've got a lot of education for builders. So that's a positive thing. But there also needs to be education for consumers. As we've spoken about, it's actually good for consumers to understand better how to find a good builder, and then what sort of things they should be looking for before engaging a tradesman, even if it's just repairs on their home. There's a place there for everyone to be educated on this.
1: Thank you for your time this morning. Really good to have your expertise.
0: Thanks for having me, Dom.
1: Brad Armitage there, who's the New South Wales Executive Director at the Housing Industry Association, with his view on how we manage defects, and he's praising the Building Commission for the work that they've done. Let us know what you think, if you've got a different point of view. After the news at 7:30, we're going to check in with our friend Don Norris to get a sense of what the surf's doing. Nishen Moodley from the Sydney Film Festival will also preview their program. It begins on the 3rd, a couple of days' time, not far away at all. And then we'll talk about

0: The Dolphin Census, which I'm excited about. The first statewide Dolphin Census. You can get involved with that if you'd like to. We'll also continue to have your votes on Vivid. Yes or no? Are you Team Dom? Let's get into it. Or Team Claudia? No. Let's stay at home. It's crowds and the lights aren't that good anyway. If I'm being fair, Claudia, in summarising what you said, Mark on Waterloo from Waterloo says, this year's Vivid's become insipid 2026. The most interesting display was Drone Crash Opera. More of this after the news.
1: Good morning, Emily Lawrence with ABC News. US President Donald Trump is set to make a final determination on an agreement to extend a ceasefire with Iran by 60 days. America's editor John Lyons has more.
2: The president met his national security team at the White House, where they discussed an agreement reportedly reached between US and Iranian negotiators. The president insisted the deal would involve the lifting of the US naval blockade and reopening of the Strait of Hormuz, the removal and destruction of Iran's enriched uranium, and the beginning of negotiations to end Iran's nuclear program. If signed, the agreement would mark the most significant diplomatic breakthrough since the war began. John Lyons, ABC News, Washington.
1: A Northern Rivers woman is due to front court today over bomb threats made to schools and airports since March last year. Police say the 23-year-old woman made 14 threats in New South Wales and Queensland. She was arrested yesterday and refused bail. A woman's been taken to hospital in a stable condition after being found with facial injuries this morning in Sydney's Inner West. Police were called to the Crescent at Homebush, where they found the woman in her 50s injured. Officers are investigating. The long-awaited reasons behind Australia's largest ever native title compensation payout have been made public. Alistair Bates has the details.
3: The federal court ordered Andrew Forrest Fortescue to pay $150 million to the Injibundi people for mining their native title lands without permission. But Justice Stephen Burley's full judgment was suppressed for almost 3 weeks due to cultural and commercial sensitivities. Lawyers for Injibundi argued if Fortescue had negotiated a typical royalty agreement with traditional owners, it would owe them more than $500 million. Justice Burley's reasoning reveals he found Injibundi rights did not extend to a right to the minerals, nor is there an industry standard royalty for Pilbara miners. In a statement, Fortescue pushed back against a possible appeal, saying it would distract from broader solutions.
1: Activists say they're not leaving an encampment at Brisbane's Victoria Park in protest against the building of the planned Olympic Stadium on the site. Chelsea Malunga has more.
4: Police, firefighters and council workers yesterday moved in to begin clearing the park, with construction work set to begin on Monday. Five protesters were taken into custody, accused of public nuisance and obstructing and assaulting officers. But protest organiser Derek Oram Sandy says the group will continue advocating for the sacred site to be protected.
5: Our mob will remain here beside the fire because that's our cultural right. We will still remain. We'll just rebuild.
4: The Games Infrastructure Authority will take ownership of the land next week.
1: In Sydney, uncertainty remains over whether Vivid's popular drone show will go ahead tomorrow night. Digby Worthmuller reports.
6: Transport for New South Wales says they're still waiting on a drone confirmation from festival organisers, but anticipate large crowds for the second weekend of Vivid. From 6 tonight, light rail services between Town Hall and Circular Quay will be shut, and people should expect road closures within the city's CBD alongside ferry delays. Widespread track work across the rail network is set to impact the T1 Western Line, which will be closed between Emu Plains and St Mary's. Buses will replace trains between Bathurst and Blacktown.
1: Manly Warringah has been left to rue a slow start after falling to a 28-22 defeat by Cronulla Sutherland in the NRL at Shark Park. The Sharks scored four first-half tries to race out to an 18-point lead at the break and were able to hold on as the Seagulls crossed three times in the second period. Manly coach Kieran Foran, who watched his side fall to just a second defeat in 9 games since he took charge of the club in late March, says his team was out-muscled in the first half.
7: We completely missed the mark in that first 40. He got taught a good lesson tonight. You got to reset and you got to go again each and every week. Nothing's going to be handed to you. We missed the physical battle tonight. They did to us what, you know, we've been able to do to sides over the past 8 weeks.
1: Cronulla's win was soured by a suspected broken arm to hooker and New South Wales rookie Blake Brayley, who's now in serious doubt for the second State of Origin match. And 24-time Grand Slam champion Novak Djokovic is out of tennis's French Open following his third-round defeat to Brazilian teenager João Fonseca. The win makes the 19-year-old the youngest player to ever defeat Djokovic at a Grand Slam tournament. Isolated to scattered showers on and west of the Ranges, tending widespread in the south. Chance of an afternoon or evening storm in the southwest. Possible snow showers above 1,500 metres in the Alps. Sydney's weather cloud clearing a top of 21 degrees. Right now it's 12 on the coast, 8 in the west.
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0: Great text in from Peter saying, in response to knowing whether you've got a good builder or not, you probably also need to look up NCAT to see whether the builder has any claims against them. This is where a lot of strata managers fail. Yeah, that's an interesting point. So check the NCAT log as well. Any more tips on managing builders and how to avoid defects? Also very welcome. Very soon, Nishen Moodley is going to join us, director of the Sydney Film Festival, for some of the highlights coming up in their, you know, forever packed program. So I'm looking forward to spending a bit of time in a nice dark room with movies from around the world. And then we're going to talk about the Dolphin Census. This is some citizen science you can be a part of. It happens today, and you can help protect dolphins by doing this. It's a one-day snapshot of where dolphins are, what habitat they're using, and it's going to be for a very, very good cause. That's what's coming your way here on Saturday Brekkie.
8: The Weekend Surf Report.
0: We call it the curse of Dom and Don back when I used to fill in on the show fairly often. There were often days seemed as though if you had Dom and Don, the surf was going to be terrible in Sydney. We've got a larger data set these days, Don Norris. And you seemed pretty optimistic late last night about the weekend surf prospects. How are you?
10: Yeah, I it appears my optimism was well placed.
0: Oh, good.
10: Phew. Yeah. So I'm always relieved when that happens. I mean, when it's good, and I think, oh, it's pretty good tomorrow. God, here, let's hope it is. Well, it is. It's still probably not great for you beginners. The reason I say that is there are still some larger sets in the mix. I saw some with 2-meter wave faces this morning along the northern beaches when I was checking. They aren't there continuously. And when you get to the beach, you might think, what's he talking about? But watch for a while, and you'll see these sets are still turning up. Now, those are going to gradually get farther and farther apart, and the sets will gradually get smaller as the day goes along. So earlier is better. We're right on high tide now, but it's not a big one. So we've got a run-out tide. We've got offshore breezes. Skies were starting to clear up a bit. Gee, you know, it's all kind of coming together. That water is still close enough to 22 most places along the coast that the air temperature of half that is at least, you know, doable with a steamer. Just go for a surf in your steamer and look for dolphins, I would say, today. That might be a
0: sounds
10: point
0: fun.
10: From it sounds like you want to kind of get your eye in on that for that citizen science initiative you mentioned.
0: Yeah, spot a dolphin if you can. That's a nice thing to do, isn't it?
10: Yeah, it is. And isn't it? It's a wonderful experience. We surfers here on the east coast of Australia get more than our fair share of our visits by dolphins in the lineup. It's a great thing. So today might be a fine day for sitting out the back and looking for a dolphin and getting a reasonable wave in the mix. It's just the wind's coming from a good direction. It's offshore. It's all come together. Saturday's looking great, Dom. Tomorrow, yeah, tomorrow we're in the fade pretty definitely. If by Monday, I'm thinking you'll be scratching around for marginal stuff. And then midweek is looking like a good chance to get up to some other of your regular activities and kind of keep the powder dry, hoping that the models are correct And then as we get into next weekend, we have another little south pulse arriving, because this is the time of year when the energy is at high levels and we see regular pulses of swell up along our coast. So I'm pretty relaxed. We've had a run of waves, admittedly not great with all the rain, but yeah, it's not bad, Dom. It's not bad at all.
0: We'll take it. That's not bad. That is decent. Are you a vivid person? Don, do you ever come down to see the lights?
10: Oh, I most certainly have. This time around, I'm not sure if we're going to make it due to one of the family becoming a bionic woman.
0: Goodness.
10: A new knee.
0: Okay.
10: So we have, we may be at a disadvantage.
0: Not ideal for Vivid, I would suggest.
10: It's just fantastic. It is wonderful. Notwithstanding, I believe there are other views on this.
0: There are, yes, indeed.
10: Preferable. Mm. I would say push the envelope. Push the envelope, agoraphobics, and head out, because it is really a magnificent kind of experience. And I think this would be the first one we've missed since they started.
0: It'd be good to have some surfing. If we could somehow get a wave at Darling Harbour.
10: Well, that's a good, Don, what you say is a good point. Mm. Because, you know, there have been periodically, it hasn't happened lately, but periodically there's some mad enthusiast who thinks, I know what'll be a big crowd puller, night surfing. And then they get giant lights and they set them up at the beach and they show them on that. And it sort of works. It's kind of okay. But
0: sort of works. You know, damning with faint praise.
10: I the only time I've ever surfed at night, it was organic. We went out on a full moon at Rincon in California. Surfers will know that
0: name. Very good. Okay. And
10: it was quite the experience, I can tell you someday.
0: Don, thank you very much. I'm glad we got good news for the people.
10: Indeed.
0: And just one more thing. Anthony's texting in to say that the surf is warm, 21 degrees at Minervale. That's pretty nice, isn't it?
10: It is indeed.
0: That's the air temperature as well, top of 21 today. All right, get amongst it. Thank you, Don, for that.
10: You're most welcome.
0: Well, look, lots of texts in about Vivid. We should mention, someone pointed out just before the news that our friend Simon Marnie is actually involved in the program quite a lot this year. There's a few foodie events that Simon is lending his expertise to. So if you want to catch up with the man, there's a few things on. He was at the Fire Kitchen in the past week. And then he's got a few dinner events coming on, so he's keeping very busy. Showcasing great food and drink, as always.
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9: Go on a fascinating journey through the murky waters of history, memory, and the stories we tell ourselves. If You're Listening, Declassified by Matt Bevan. 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
0: Yeah, Matt joined us last Saturday morning to share some of the stories from the book. It's a great read if you love... If you're listening, I must say the book was a lot of fun, a lot of things, a lot of new information and just thoughts about the whole project that he's up to. So check it out from ABC Books.
8: You're waking up to Saturday Breakfast with Dom Knight, 702 ABC Sydney.
0: I always love the film festival time of year. What better to do when the temperature drops, even though it's still pretty warm in Sydney? Finding yourself in the State Theatre or one of the other many venues where the film festival takes place, being transported to around the world with some of the best storytelling globally brought to Sydney. It's a great way to spend June. Nishan Moodley is the director of the Sydney Film Festival. Nishan, hello.
11: Hello. Good morning. Thanks for having me on the show, Dom.
0: How many festivals is this for you now? You've been quite the institution in this role.
11: This is my 15th.
0: Oh, my goodness.
11: So it's been quite a while. Yes.
0: Absolutely. And look, it seems... As diverse and exciting as ever in the program this year.
11: It's a big program. We have well over 250 films from more than 80 countries. So it's a big program, but I think one that's filled with really incredible films. And the reaction in terms of ticket sales has been extraordinary.
0: Yes, I'm seeing people are very excited about this. At the heart of it, of course, is the official competition, a relatively recent innovation, having an actual competition with a jury and so on. That's probably not a bad place to start. What are some of the films in competition this year that people might want to go and check out?
11: Well, we're really excited this year that we have 7 films direct from the Cannes competition, and the Cannes Film Festival, the most important film festival in the world, just concluded a couple of weeks ago. So we have films including The Palme d'Or winner, Fjord, by Christian Mungiu, which I think is an incredible film, but also other major prize winners from Cannes, including the film called Minotaur by Andrei Zvyagintsev, the great Russian filmmaker, who will actually attend the festival. And I think that's a real highlight. We have The Dreamed Adventure, another prize winner from Cannes, by the German director Valeska Griesbach, which I think is an incredible film. From Pavel Pawlukowski, a very short, sharp film called Fatherland, starring Sandra Hüller, which I think is really a film looking at the role of artists in heavily politicized societies. A film that I want to mention because I think it's just an extraordinary film is called Dao. It's a 3-hour film by the French Senegalese Guinea-Bissau filmmaker Hélène Gomis, and it looks at a family across two events, one a wedding and the other a memorial ceremony. And I think it's a film that just is luminous. It's about everything that we experience in life. And I really urge people to check it out and immerse yourself in this incredible film.
0: It's a well-timed thing, isn't it, Nishen, that we're right after Cannes, and particularly given the nature of digital film technology. I'm just imagining you wandering along there in Cannes, just going, I'll take that one and I'll take that one and bring them straight to Sydney. But then also the filmmakers too, which is such a delight hearing from the people who've actually made these stories.
11: Absolutely. If it only was so easy, I could just stroll around and say, I'll take this one and this one.
0: I'm sure it's a bit more complicated than that.
11: It's very complicated. But the sets really worked extremely, extremely well. And I think just to pick up on one thing that you said about the digital technology, I was speaking to my much younger colleagues last night. We have one film print, one 35mm film print that we'll be playing this year.
0: Really? And just one?
11: Just one. The young person who takes care of our movement of the screening materials was taking pictures with the print because it's the first print he's ever seen.
0: Wow.
11: I was telling the story of when I first did a film festival now a long time ago in Durban in South Africa, that I had to carry all the prints up and down this very perilous staircase to the projection booth. So that also makes it quite possible that through a click of a button, we can receive the film that's just played in Cannes in Sydney without the movement of any physical material.
0: Yeah, that's an amazing thing. Some of the purists like Quentin Tarantino and Christopher Nolan won't be happy about the idea that it's all moving to digital. But yeah, I saw there are a couple of points in the program where the same film is on simultaneously in different places, which would have been much harder back in the day when we were shuffling all the reels between different locations. I do love the romance of those big reels of film, but even just thinking about the environment, the all of that plastic and celluloid and so on, probably much better to do it without it. Now, Nishen Moodley is with us from the Sydney Film Festival, doing his 15th edition of it. And as always during your junction, Nishen, I must say, I always love the spectrum of what's going on. So there's some wonderful films in competition. The traditional subscription at The State I was having a look at this week, lots of great films there. Some of them are quite serious in tone, but there are also films like, and this caught my eye, Mum, I'm Alien Pregnant from New Zealand. There's plenty of fun and schlock and silliness on the screen too.
11: Absolutely. I think this year, actually, we have more comedies and more sort of funny films than usual. So
0: well played.
11: I think it's a time where we could do with some fun and comedy. So I'm really happy that we have quite a lot in the festival, including a film in the competition called The Invite. And I think you'll see throughout the program, even in the horror section, Freak Me Out, as you mentioned, there's some very funny films.
0: Well, there's a special section, isn't there, looking at Australian horror. Is it Australia or something like that? What's that all about?
11: Is that an event?
0: It's a talk.
11: It's a talk,
0: right?
11: Yes, it's a talk about the rise in Australian genre cinema. And there are a number of films that are being made each year that are doing very well. We have a film in competition called Leviticus, which I think is extraordinary Australian queer horror film. There's also a film called Saccharin, Both of those films played in Sundance earlier this year, and we're really delighted to present the Australian premieres of those films. And I think you look at an interesting trajectory of young Australian filmmakers who are making these genre films, and these films are doing very well across the world, really.
0: There are an awful lot of interesting events that aren't film screenings, as you say. There's talks. There's a talk with Peter Weir, which unfortunately is sold out now, but things looking at... what AI can offer the budget filmmaker. I was talking to someone about this week, about the how much easier it can be to just kind of put together a proof of concept using some of these new tools. I don't know that we're going to generate full feature films with AI, or if we are, it will be a long way away. However, if people are wanting to make stuff, it seems like with some of these modern tools, Nishan, it's easier than ever before.
11: I think so. I think it's also a pretty complex question of how much can you use it? What's the validity of what you make if you use a lot of AI? I've seen some films that are using a great deal of AI. So far, not well.
0: I'm not shocked to hear that. The results are pretty questionable.
11: Exactly. But there's some really interesting things. I think there's one film that I want to bring up, which gives you a really good idea of how AI could be used for good and in a way that's very effective. It's a film called Memory of Princess Mumbi from Kenya. And it's a film set in mythical times. It's set in an ancient kingdom in somewhere in the galaxy, let's say. And this young filmmaker, Damien Hauser, has used AI to create these pretty elaborate sets that depict this mythical place. Now, it would be absolutely impossible for him to have done it on the budget that he has in the conventional way. But AI has allowed him to create this backdrop for what he wants to tell. So there are interesting ways in which some filmmakers are using the technology and using it well.
0: So, yes, watch this space, I guess. Now, Nishan, let's finish up by mentioning the films you've chosen for your opening and closing nights. And the opening night film tells the story of, amongst others, the prominent Australian human rights lawyer Jennifer Robinson, who people might know, hails from Bury on the south coast, won a Rhodes Scholarship to Oxford, and became Julian Assange's lawyer, amongst many other high-profile adventures in advocacy, and her story and her advocacy is very inspiring.
11: Absolutely. I think she's an incredible figure, a human rights lawyer who's worked on several very important cases. And Silenced, the opening film by Selena Miles, looks at it's a documentary set in post-Me Too, and looks at how defamation laws are used in various countries, Australia, the U.S., we have a case in Colombia that the film looks at, and several cases in Africa. And looks at how defamation laws are weaponized against women. And it's a film that goes to some very powerful places. It's a film that reveals some quite dark stories. But it's also a film that's very inspiring, that shows that there's activism and advocacy. And I think it's a really powerful film. Sold out for the opening night, but there are other screenings at repeat screenings.
0: I know, there's a few. And then Paper Tiger, the closing film. Was that Adam Driver in that one?
11: That's right. Adam Driver, Miles Teller, Scarlett Johansson, the new film by James Gray, which just played in the Cannes competition. We're so delighted to present it as the closing film. And it's about a suburban family, an aspirational family, that somehow gets involved with the Russian mob, and that doesn't go well.
0: It sounds like a lot of fun. So in between those two films, there's heaps of great films at heaps of venues, not just at the State, although that's the heart of it all. Nishan, can't wait for it all to kick off. Congratulations on such an eclectic program, as always, and I hope it goes wonderfully well.
11: Thanks so much. I hope to see you at the festival.
0: Nishan Moodley there, director at the Sydney Film Festival, sff.org.au. Lots of tickets still available. Now let's jump straight into the first ever statewide dolphin census. It takes place today. To tell us more, Andy Marshall joins us. He's a Marine Wildlife Officer with the National Park Service. Andy, good morning.
12: Good morning, Dom.
0: What an exciting thing.
12: It is incredibly exciting, and it's dawned to be a beautiful day, certainly where I am. It's clear skies, calm breeze, ocean conditions are lovely, and I'm looking forward to getting out and doing some of my survey work for the Dolphin Census today.
0: So what's it in aid of? What are we trying to find out?
12: Look, Dom, the

0: is a partnership between Dolphin Research Australia and National Parks and Wildlife Service, and it's funded by the government's Marine Estate Management Strategy Project. The intention is to gather together information which will help us better protect dolphins along our entire coast. Interestingly, dolphins are commonly seen, but we know relatively little about them, about their ecology, their demography, their family groups, their populations, the areas that they like to live in, their home ranges, the habitats that they're using, the food that they're eating, the social organisation of their groups. And so the project really is looking at filling a whole bunch of knowledge gaps, which will give us better information to protect them into the future.
1: Yeah, and just knowing how many are out there will be useful too. Now, the people who've been involved in this process have undergone a form of training. I see that it was a self-paced online course, but as we stand here at 5 to 8 on Saturday morning, is it too late for people to train up, but we need to do that this for next year, or can people still jump online and figure out how to do it?
0: No, look, in terms of the registered volunteers who've received the training, unfortunately for those folks, it's too late, but it's not too late for everybody else. So the survey is being conducted in two parts. The registered and trained volunteers, and there's about 500 of them who've registered across the entire coast who'll be out and about today, have a particular methodology that they're using to do the survey work, and that provides us, a good opportunity to do statistically valid science, very, very accurate, repeatable, and we know the techniques and the timeframes that people are using. But if you're interested in participating in some way or you're out and about and you happen to be by the coast and see dolphins, we're still taking opportunistic sightings as well. So the Dolphin Research Australia organisation have a website, which is easy to Google up. And on the top of their page, the top right-hand side of their page, there's a report a sighting tab. So anyone can get involved, whether they're currently registered and trained or whether they just happen to be by the beach or river and happen to see dolphins, they can still report an opportunistic sighting. And that data is also incredibly valuable because, like I said, it's going to fill some of those knowledge gaps that we have to protect the habitat for the animals and to protect them into the future.
1: Yeah, so best of both worlds. You've got the kind of the rigorous methodology being applied to the volunteers who've done the training, but then, as you say, it's dolphinwatch.org.au will take you there. It takes you to the Dolphin Research Australia page, dolphinwatch.org.au. You can report a sighting on there. The tab is there. You can also donate to what they're doing. And so either way, you've got the volunteers locked in who are going to do the kind of rigorous methodology-based research, but then the rest of us, if we spot one, hey, just report it in.
0: Yeah, absolutely. And look, I'm about to head out, start doing a couple of sites myself today, and I'm really looking forward to it. And I'm expecting to meet a bunch of folks out and about doing the same thing.
1: So very good.
0: Enjoying the weather, staying safe. Obviously, the marine environment or the coast can be a bit of a hazardous place, but it looks like being a beautiful day.
1: Yeah. None of the rock fishing warnings out today, so that's certainly positive, as we've had in recent weeks. What kinds of places are dolphins likely to cluster? If people did want to have a bit of a look, where would we go?
0: Yeah, that's a really interesting question to ask, Dom, because in New South Wales, we tend to see and regard just one dolphin species as the most common one we see, and that's a species called the Indo-Pacific bottlenose dolphin, and they love the coastal environments. In fact, the populations or the family groups tend to be quite stuck to a home range. So they centre their home ranges around an estuary or a bay or a harbour. And in the case of Sydney, Sydney Harbour is a classic piece of environment for this Indo-Pacific bottlenose dolphin. They would then, around that centre point on their habitat, they would then range for maybe 20 to 50 kilometres north and south along the coast. So they're really quite tightly affiliated with the coast, and we get to see them, surfers particularly will see them in the surf zone from time to time, whether they're surfing or chasing fish through the surf. They also use some of these protected areas for calving and nursing their young and things like that. So that's the species we're most likely to see very close to the coast, and really any piece of coastal water has potential to be dolphin habitat.
1: Very good.
0: There are, although, about 19 species of dolphins or dolphin-like small whales which occur in New South Wales. So it is possible that people will see other species, and certainly some of the whale and dolphin watch operators that might be starting to to engage in their whale watch season are also likely to see some of these offshore dolphin species, and data about those guys is very important as well. But the Indo-Pacific bottlenose dolphin that lives right up on our coast, because they use these coastal environments, they are very vulnerable to the sorts of impacts that occur along our coast, you know, whether that's natural events like, you know, storm surges or flooding, but also to the impacts that we can cause to them, whether it's things like water quality coming down catchments or vessel activity and things like that can disturb and cause them harm. And the project really is about getting enough knowledge to be able to figure out the places that we need to provide protection for the dolphins.
1: Dolphinwatch.org.au. All the best with the survey, Andy.
0: Yeah, thank you very much, Dom.
1: That's Andy Marshall there from National Parks, working on the dolphin survey. News time.
2: Good morning, Emily Lawrence with ABC News. US President Donald Trump has suggested that a 60-day extension of the ceasefire with Iran is imminent. America's editor John Lyons has more.
3: President Trump says most remaining issues between the US and Iran have been agreed to, and that he's close to making a final determination for a formal extension to the ceasefire. If signed, the agreement would mark the most significant diplomatic breakthrough since the war began. The president foreshadowed it would include the lifting of the US naval blockade of the Strait of Hormuz and the removal and destruction of Iran's remaining enriched uranium. A final agreement addressing President Trump's demand for Tehran to end its nuclear program would require further negotiations. John Lyons, ABC News, Washington.
2: Romania has condemned Russia over a drone strike that injured two people in the country's east. It struck a block of flats in the city of Galați during an overnight attack on neighbouring Ukraine, setting fire to the building. It's prompted Romania to request NATO speed up the delivery of anti-drone technology to its military. Romania claims Russia was behind the attack, but Russian President Vladimir Putin says it's too early to tell, suggesting it may have been Ukrainian.
4: Just before entering the hall, I found out that something had happened involving what was supposedly our drone. No one can say where a particular aircraft originates from until it's examined. After all, we know that Ukrainian drones have flown into Finland, Poland, and elsewhere.
2: Plans for 50 new homes in Sydney's northwest have been approved, with construction expected to start early next year. The state government says the project at Tilopia will deliver a total of around 420 new homes, with a mix of social, affordable and private homes. Stage 1A of the Tilopia Renewal Project is underway, located near a light rail stop, and plans for a park and playground. Snow is in the forecast for the state's south, including the Snowy Mountains, Southern Highlands and Southern Tablelands. Daniel Hayes from the Bureau of Meteorology says a cool breeze will see temperatures feel about 10 degrees for areas like Barrel and Goulburn. He says temps are expected to drop further next week as winter begins.
5: There is a potential that some of those showers over the next day or two could fall as some snow, and that increases next week when that next system comes through. So, yeah, it could be some decent snowfall up around in the Alps areas.
2: Questions remain over whether Vivid Sydney's hugely popular drone show will go ahead tomorrow night. As transport officials prepare for massive crowds across the city this weekend, authorities say they're yet to receive confirmation from festival organisers on whether Sunday night's planned drone display will proceed, but are still urging people to head into the CBD using public transport. Howard Collins from Transport for New South Wales says light rail services between Town Hall and Circular Quay will be closed from 6 tonight.
6: Drone shows, we haven't heard from the organisers, though that's planned for Sunday night, but at this stage we don't believe it is running, but wait and see and listen for those people from Vivid. But I would recommend, even if the drones are not on, come down and see the light show. It is fantastic.
2: New South Wales hooker Blake Braley is in serious doubt for State of Origin 2 after sustaining a suspected broken arm in Cronulla Sutherland's 28-22 victory over Manly Warringah at Shark Park. Braley exited the game in the second half as his Shark side weathered a second half half Sea Eagles surge to rise to seventh on the competition ladder. Brayley, who made his debut in the Origin Blues team last Wednesday, will almost certainly miss game two in less than 3 weeks' time if a fracture is confirmed. Australian men's tennis number one Alex de Minaur has been knocked out of the French Open in a third round loss to Czech 26 seed Jakub Mensik 0-6, 6-2, 6-2, 6-3. De Minaur's previous best performance at Roland Garros was a quarterfinal appearance in 2024. Mensik will face Russia's Andrei Rublev in the last 16. And Australian cyclist Jai Hindley has moved into third on the overall standings at the Giro d'Italia following a sixth place finish in stage 19 of the race. Michael Storer is the next best of the Australians in seventh place, heading into the penultimate stage of the race tomorrow. Isolated to scattered showers on and west of the state's ranges, tending widespread in the south. The chance of an afternoon or evening thunderstorm in the southwest. Possible snow showers above 1,500 metres about the Alps later in the day. Sydney's weather cloud clearing a top of 21 degrees. Right now, it's 12 degrees on the coast, 8 degrees in the west. 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
1: As I did at 6 o'clock, I'm using this song called Punji by James Valentine as a bit of a theme for today. Feels like exactly the kind of music you'd use for a Tonight Show that Donald Trump would probably want taken off the air. Coming up, we're going to talk about Fijian Fashion Week. Paddy Huntington's been over there. It's been happening in Suva since 2008. What's it like going to Fiji for fashion? Simone Wetton's got some more events for us. And we're going to talk about dining with a newborn, if you've ever had the experience. Callan Boys. He's in this experience. He's got a new baby since we last spoke to him. I remember when my brother and sister-in-law had their first child, their son. I remember them putting him in a little carrier and heading to a Thai place. A couple of days later, I was so impressed. Didn't even know that was possible. But we begin with James Valentine. And I was sitting there yesterday at his celebration of life, and we're not calling it a memorial. It was a celebration, but yeah, there were plenty of memories as well. When the jazz bands were playing, when the Governor General was up there talking about her close personal relationship with James in front of thousands of people, broadcast live, of course, here on 702, I was trying to put my finger on exactly what it was that was so special about what James did. I don't think many people, broadcasters or otherwise, fill the town hall. And we had to turn a lot of people away. More people would have come to celebrate James. And I was thinking about what was so special about James. I was going to write something about it. I had this idea. I was going to do an opinion piece. I was going to make a list of the things that were great about James. And then I thought, no, what we should do is take a moment on the radio show for you to tell me, because this is the first lesson from James that I learned as a broadcaster. The thing he did so well that so few people do is that he made the audience the stars of his show. And it was so great hearing listener Jacqueline as part of the celebration yesterday talking about how she would ring in some of the stories. James put the listeners at the centre of what he did. And so this is your moment. If you want to talk about what was so great about James's show, the amazing alchemy that he used to make often a half-formed idea into something brilliant, I'd love to hear from you right now. 1-300-222-702 or 0467-922-702. And the most practical lesson I learned from him is that if you wanted to talk back, you've got to make some time for it. You've got to set aside a little bit of time and you keep talking until the calls come. 1-300-222-702. So that's the first thing that I'd say is that James, he was funny. He was very witty, of course, had lots of funny ideas, but the funniest thing on his show was always the callers. So there you go. 1-300-222-702. Text welcome to 0467 922 702. But what do you think? What was the reason for the magic of James? Why did James form such a deep connection? One that I'm sure very few of the rest of us will ever manage to come anywhere near matching. Let's be honest. Another thing people talked about was his listening. There was a lot of discussion of his listening. And this is the thing, another thing I learned from James, is that a half funny idea, something that's not really reasoned through, that if you brainstorm it, if you develop it, if you build it, it can get better. So you can take the shreds of an idea. And James, his method was going and wandering off, playing a bit of saxophone in a little room until the ideas came and the producers put it all together. Beautiful text in from Tam. Tam says, how did he do it? He listened. He was kind. He was the friend we all wanted to have and inspired to be. I was at Town Hall yesterday, says Tam, just as a mere listener and fan, but felt like I was in a room of good friends, which in a way I was. Let's all be more like James in the way we live, says Tam in Waverley. And I don't know whether you heard Roy Valentine, James's son, gave a beautiful speech asking, how do you want to live? We're all thinking about it, I think. How do you want to live? And she was, Roy was saying, James lived exactly how he wanted to.

0: And that's true. James was inherently kind, says somebody on the text line, and that allowed people to trust him. Someone sent me a text earlier. This is Elizabeth says, he's just always generous. He never would have bagged Queenslanders like you did the other day, Don, when I had to turn you off. I hate this culture of bagging a loser. James's audience appreciated the sense of safety he offered by never bagging anyone, nor even thinking of it. Don't know if he never bagged anyone, but it's true. He was generous. His show was a place where anyone could play, and the sense of play is one of the things I love most about it. Alexandra's joining us from Barrel. Hello, Alexandra.
1: Hi, Dom. Hey.
0: What was the magic? What was the secret sauce in the Valentine brew?
1: Well, my husband and I, funnily enough, before you brought up this, you know, what was special about James, my husband and I were just sitting here drinking our coffee, him, tea, me, coffee, and trying to put our finger on what it was about James after listening to that fabulous memorial yesterday, which, by the way, I would desperately love to have been at. And I always, you know, everything was amazing about him, but I loved the
0: Yes.
1: And then what came after, because I knew after was going to be an amazingly brilliant line of something. And they're just, he was just magical, and everything about him was just incredible. And I used to think to myself, what would I do if James wasn't here in the afternoon?
0: Well,
1: I had to find out.
0: Yeah, it was kind of like an and you could see the gears. The gears turning. I remember going on his show in the early days, and if you could come up with something that he was such a great reactor, if you could come up with an idea that there was a spark for him, he sort of just came to life, and there was a joy in other people and other people's ideas and observations and so on. He didn't have to have the last word or the funniest idea. He was just making a space, which was such a lovely thing.
1: He allowed everybody to speak and to be listened to, but with his trademark brilliance. And he is just someone that will never, ever, ever be forgotten. And,
0: yeah.
1: And I see his son brewing very nicely.
0: He's a brilliant musician too, Roy Valentine. I went to one of James's jazz gigs where he told stories and played music in between. It was a great evening. He was going to do more of them before he got sick. It's really sad that he didn't get to do that. But Roy came up and they did a song together. They were so good. They were just terrific. So good to see the apple doesn't fall far from the tree. And Ruby gave a lovely speech yesterday too. They're both consummate performers. It's not easy to jump on stage in the town hall being live on radio and speak, but they both...
1: Ruby is a clone of her dad, and what a delightful young woman she was, is.
0: Well, it feels like we know the whole family. Alexandra, thank you for that. I think you really nailed it.
1: Thank you. Bye now.
0: A couple of texts here. James, just a good human, said Susan. His laughter was always genuine. James could let go of certainty and be brave enough to flow with the breeze and see joy when she arrives. That's another lesson I got from James. I'm just trying to take a moment to make sense of why he was so brilliant. It's not easy to go into half an hour of radio with half an idea. And I love telling the story of when I had to fill in for him once at the very last minute. It was 12:45 when his show used to start at 1. And he said, we've got a whole rundown. It's okay. I've got to go. My wife's moving house. She wants needs to be at home. You can do it. I was terrified. And the rundown just said square faces. And I had to think of something else. I had no idea what that meant. But he was going to do half an hour on. Our faces get more square as we get older. But for James, that was a fully formed idea, ready to go. No more work needed. For me, no, I had to quickly put in something else. Nevertheless, he did. He loved having a half idea that he got into it. Penn's on the line. Hi, Penn.
2: Hi. I had a story about James, which was gorgeous and I think reflected him. A friend was doing community radio up at Port Stephens and... you know, just a volunteer position. And I don't know how it came about, but he approached James to do a promo for him for the Port Stephens Community Radio.
0: Oh, what a good idea.
2: And James did it. And it was absolutely gorgeous. Gave him three options of promos to promote the local radio station.
0: He made recorded
2: it and sent it to our friend. And... yep, they used it on, I don't remember the Port Stephens call number. But,
0: I'd love that audio. I'd love, if anyone's got that audio, send it along. That's

0: supposed to do that. But no, we're going to have it. It'll be up for everyone to enjoy.
1: That's
0: and
1: great news.
0: I don't want to rub it in, but being in the room was magical. I'm glad everyone's going to get a chance to see that magic. Pan, thanks for being with us.
1: Thank you. Have a great day.
0: Oh, bye-bye. My goodness. The tears everywhere when Kate Sobrano was singing Amazing Grace. It was really, really something. And Paul Kelly performing See You in the Middle of the Air. Meet Me in the Middle of the Air, I mean. And the Barnsies, Jimmy and Mahalia, singing You've Got a Friend. And James was a friend to us all. That's part of it. Sue is in Lewisham. Hi, Sue.
2: Good morning.
0: What do you think was the key to James's magic? I've been trying to put my finger on it in recent weeks.
2: I think there were two things for me. One was absolutely what Graham Long said yesterday about him being wonderful. A good man. Graham Long was fantastic. I was there. I feel very privileged to have been there. It was beautiful, just beautiful. And I think the other thing is James was genuinely interested in people. He liked them. He liked people.
0: He did.
2: And that came across. And I think that's why we all have those sort of feelings about him that we do, because he genuinely liked people.
0: Yeah, he really did. And you could hear the joy with a great caller.
2: Absolutely.
0: Someone who was in on the joke or someone who wasn't in on the joke. Either way, they were both so, so welcome. Someone's put it really beautifully on the text line here. So Helen from Cameray says, one of James's great gifts was his amazing ability to take the banal in our lives and elevate it to something hilarious. We all participated as his audience. We were all in on the joke. I rang in a few times. You always felt you were part of something special. It was a gift and we loved him for it, says Helen. I think that's a really nice way to put
2: it. Yeah, I think that's true. And for me, I listened for years and I don't have, you know, I thought nothing was fantastic the first time he did it. I laughed my head off. I thought it was great. But I don't have any real specific memories. Mm. I have great warmth when I think about the afternoons.
0: Nothing was special. I was so inspired by that I blatantly copied it on the evening show and tried to do 3 hours with no rundown. And it was, I didn't do it as well as he did, but I just loved the chutzpah of, yeah, I got nothing today. What are we going to do? And the results were magical. But for me though, Sue, if I may, this is what I live with. It was just that, what a brilliant name for a segment. What a brilliant idea. And it just, the whole of James's radio show was really that this is what we live with.
2: Yeah, that's very true. That's very true. I think, you know, if I was picking another one, it would be holding the world record where he would get people to ring in. And it was, I remember one vividly, this woman rang in and said that her daughter was now wearing her school uniform because her mother had kept it. The daughter was 5. The woman would have been in her 30s, if not early 40s, and her mother had kept it and she was wearing this school uniform. And James made such a big deal about the world record for this school uniform. It was hilarious, absolutely hilarious.
0: Yeah, someone said here, I could see his eyes twinkling when he realised there's an opportunity to follow with a listener bringing something in, bringing in the partner of someone who's in the process of complaining about what they live with. Yeah, the sparkling eyes, that was key to James, and having been lucky enough to see the eyes in the studio, but you could hear the twinkle.
2: You could hear it, absolutely. You could
0: hear it through. Thank you, Sue. Great way to pay tribute to him. So many texts as always coming in. James is always interested in his audiences. Robin, he listened so well, didn't talk about himself and his family. The caller was always central. Jane says, one of my favourite memories was for all the listeners who worked from home and would not otherwise have a staff Christmas party. It was a fun and also thoughtful thing to do. That's a perfect Valentine idea, isn't it? It's fun, but there's also heart in the middle of it. So many texts. Here's a couple more. James was a wonderful listener. He was open and generous, but also private and never boastful. Just seeing the many well-known people yesterday who called him a friend, plus his wonderful listeners, is a testament to him, a true man of the people. And that's true as well. His show wasn't star-studded. You didn't have all the celebrities coming in, all the big names all the time. I didn't know his mates with Barnsley and Paul Kelly and all that kind of stuff. Yeah, he really was an amazing, amazing person. Thank you for your help making sense of the magic of James. There's many things there. As well, if I can leave it with this, the wonder of whimsy was so key to what James did. He loved whimsy, and I talked to him about whimsy and the joy of whimsy a couple of times. It's a great word. Let's leave it with you, this text that just come through. James is a friend we looked forward to meeting when we missed him.

0: we wanted, well, we missed the show, sorry. We were wondering what we missed out on. We texted in, we loved making him laugh completely. Two things about him, says Fiona, his ability to find fun in the mundane and to hold up the mirror and have us laugh at ourselves. Very well put. As we say, the celebration of life, the extraordinary event yesterday, will be up on iView soon, I'm told. We were filming it, and I think it's something we'll look back on for many, many years. And I must say, the beautiful job curating it by Jen Fleming, James's longtime producer, and the team, it just was... You couldn't have wanted a better celebration of a wonderful man.
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0: Well, that got dark unexpectedly, didn't it? Yes, but Conversations, the full light and shade of human existence there. Dom Knight with you at 21 minutes past 8. On 702. We'll keep the memories coming if you want to. Kitty says in a very long queue yesterday, such an indication of how desperate the friends of James were to say farewell, was the elderly lady saying, does anyone have an extra ticket I can pay? I just hope something positive happened and I made a new friend, says Kitty. Beautifully put. Now, a couple of weeks ago, fashion guru Patty Huntington joined us for a wrap of the Australian Fashion Week, which was back in Circular Quay. It was a lot of fun. And so when we heard that Patty was also heading to the Fiji Fashion Week, we thought, hey, let's see what's going on there as well. And she sent through some music to set the scene. Imagine the catwalk in Suva, Fiji. I haven't been there myself, but Patty's going to paint the scene for us. Fashion journalist Patty Huntington, welcome back to our Saturday Breakfast. On the weekend.
3: Full of Anaka.
0: Absolutely. What are we listening to?
3: That is Black Rose Iadella, which is a beautiful track which I've heard in runway shows here. They're in the background, they're speaking in singing in a West Fijian dialect, Italkai dialect. And it's a real earworm of a track.
0: I'll just bring in the singing. As we say, that's a banger, Patty.
3: It is. And in the video, which is on YouTube, it had hundreds of thousands of views, they're wearing, you know, the traditional, sort of grass skirts and holding the traditional woven shields and stuff, which you actually do see a lot on the runway here. I mean, it's not just all grass skirts. There's a lot of beautiful luxury ready to wear, but it's just lovely to see it woven throughout the event.
0: Yeah, absolutely. Now, I understand that this is headquartered at a pretty special hotel.
3: It is, the Grand Pacific Hotel in Suva, which is the capital. And it's like the Raffles of Fiji, it's 112 years old. And famously, you know, Queen Elizabeth II and Prince Philip stayed in 1953 during her first royal tour. And there's photos of her waving to the crowds. And Harry and Meghan stayed here in 2018 during their first tour together. And in fact, the suite upstairs where that happened is called the Queen Elizabeth Street Suite. That's not where I'm staying, but it's a really beautiful part. It's got the old building and then, you know, newer wings around it and just absolutely overlooking Suva Harbour. It's beautiful.
0: Are you in the Harry and Meghan suite by any chance, Patty?
3: No. I'm down on ground level, but people can book that. I gather it, and I've been up there and taken photos. I mean, there's photos everywhere of the famous photo of Elizabeth waving to the crowds from the balcony, and it's a really beautiful part.
0: Okay, Patty. So, what have you seen on the runways of Suva?
3: Well, I mean the main event is tonight, so there's been rehearsals. But look, this is my fifth time here, so I've seen some fantastic fashion. I mean, the local designers are quite amazing. And then it's a real sort of cultural melting pot. I mean, they have had designers from Australia, Māori designers from New Zealand. In fact, there's two Māoris showing today. That's Janine Clark and another Māori designer. There's three designers from PNG. So it's like it's a wonderful. I mean, it's I mean, Australian Fashion Week is obviously a big event. New Zealand Fashion Week is a big event. This has really become a quite a significant sort of cultural event. And there's delegations. I've been, you know, met delegations from New Caledonia, Native North Americans from Saskatoon. Helen Oro is a great jewellery designer from Plains Cree, from Saskatoon. And she's been here at least three times. She's not here this time. But it's amazing. Ellen Whippy Knight, she's a Fijian Australian. She lives in Sydney, and she founded the event back in 2007. I think the first event was actually 2008. So next year is their 20th anniversary. And she's a great networker. She travels the world and connects with all these people and brings them to Fiji.
0: Goodness me. Well, no relation of mine, Ellen Whippy Knight, but nice to know some of us somewhere. Some night somewhere are fashionable because it's not a strength of mine. But, look, it sounds enormously fun. Patty Huntington's with us from Suva. She's at Fiji Fashion Week. And, look, there are a lot of Australian links, aren't there, with this event. It's a nice thing.
3: There are. Well, apart from Ellen, she's Fijian, but Fijian Australian, lives in Sydney. Tracy Farrington is an Australian, and she's probably arguably one of the best sort of set up designers here. She had a company called the Bondi Beach Bag Company, which was sold around the world. And for the past 15 years, she's been based in Fiji, in Nandi, and she has a luxury resort label, Tracy Ann Farrington, and has three of her own boutiques and sells to, 15 five-star resorts. So beautiful. I mean, that's the other thing about the collections here. The colours and the prints are really quite extraordinary. And they've got this sort of ready-made retail sort of network with all the luxury, with the resorts where
0: they
3: have boutiques. Yeah, and I mean, you've got to remember, this is a country with a population, I think it's 937,000, and there are more tourists that come here, and it's a huge market for them. Obviously devastated during COVID because no one did. But the tourists are back and forth, and Australia is the number one. Fiji remains one of Australia's top holiday getaways, and Australia's Fiji's main source of tourism. Almost half of all visitors come, according to Tourism Fiji.
0: I've never been. I must get along there, Patty. Nicole's on the line from Padstow. Hi, Nicole.
4: Hello, how are you?
0: You've got a friend who's exhibiting or showcasing, what's the term, displaying some fashion?
4: Exhibiting, Hupfield Hoda. He's very, very known. Yeah, so Huppy is my friend, and I'm a PhD scholar at Western Sydney Uni, and Huppy recently completed his PhD at Western Sydney Uni looking at his thesis was on sustainable fashion.
0: Dr. Huppy, please. Dr. Huppy.
4: Dr. Hupfield Hoda, yep.
0: Fantastic.
4: Isn't that amazing? I just heard it. Fiji Fashion Show. Oh, my God, that's Huppy.
0: Patty, what's your take on the good doctor?
3: Oh, he seems like a lovely guy, and he's always wears a little hat on the runway, beautiful collections. Sometimes he has two shows, one with his sort of, more accessible line and then the sort of the high-end stuff. Gorgeous prints. And I believe he studied fashion in Australia. So that's the thing about Fiji. There's actually no fashion school per se, but a number of them, come to Australia to study. And but interestingly, all the kids, I mean, once upon a time, Australian schools taught home economics, but I don't think that's the case anymore. But they all study home economics here. And right now, at the moment, there's something that they do every year before the main event in the evening, and that's the student show where students from high school kids from all over Fiji, they travel here. There's hundreds of them, literally, at the Vodafone Arena, which is the hub. So, I mean, the hotel is the hub but where everyone stays, but yeah. The show is at the Vodafone Arena because they've got something like 1,000 people coming tonight. So, but it's wonderful to see these kids, and they're there with their parents and their friends and their teachers, and they all do a little collection. I think it's five pieces, and it takes hours. And for these, but it's really amazing to see. And then they have prizes, and then they can go on and sort of have a bit of a pathways program through the industry. So lovely to see.
0: That is brilliant. Yeah, thank you to Nicole for calling in and telling us about Dr. Huppy and his amazing transition year studying in Western Sydney, but exhibiting over at the Fiji Fashion Week. Patty, just finally, I imagine if I'm thinking of what you might wear in Fiji, I'm thinking some beautiful shirts potentially. Are we getting colourful shirts?
3: Absolutely. The Bula shirt, which is the Fijian version of the of the Hawaiian shirt, and they seem to be available in just an infinite variety of colours and prints. I mean, it's just every time I leave, I grab a couple for my partner. I think he's got about five now, and it's just a dizzying variety. And look, the other thing I should point out is the traditional Fijian Sulu skirt, which is, I mean, you know, in the West we carry on about men in skirts, but here it's just a way of life. They're worn by school kids, Fijian police, most men. And, I mean, the origins are controversial, introduced to the indigenous Fijians by Christian missionaries from Tonga in the 19th century. But a modern tailored version was invented and promoted as a symbol of Fijian culture and tradition by Ratu Sukuna. Now, there's, the influential chief scholar, statesman, decorated World War I veteran and the first speaker of the Legislative Council in 1954, considered the father of Fijian sort of democracy and modernism. And one designer who's actually not showing tonight, Timothea, that is the base of all his collections. So we see beautiful colours, beautiful prints. I've got to say the menswear is particularly strong here.
0: Very good.
3: And everyone wears a lot of colour.
0: All right, I'm excited. Maybe I'll go some year, Patty. It sounds really fun, and people can check out it on social media and online if you want to know more about Fiji Fashion Week. Thank you for telling us about it.
3: My pleasure.
0: The globe-trotting Patty Huntington there, fashion journalist, filling us in on the events in Fiji Fashion Week. Heaps of texts coming in about James. I asked, where was the magic? What made him so special? Not many people are beloved enough to fill the Sydney Town Hall, and he could have filled it many times over. And that celebration of James's life, James Valentine, AM as we now call him, will be coming soon. It was being filmed and I'm sure it'll be put together beautifully for you. Emily Lawrence, good morning to you in the newsroom.
5: Good morning, Dom. Making news this morning, questions remain over whether Vivid Sydney's hugely popular drone show will go ahead tomorrow night as transport officials prepare for massive crowds across the city this weekend. Authorities say they're yet to receive confirmation from festival organisers on whether Sunday night's planned drone display will proceed. Light rail services between Town Hall and Circular Quay will be closed from 6 tonight. US President Donald Trump is set to make a final determination on an agreement to extend a ceasefire with Iran by 60 days. The president met his national security team at the White House, where they discussed an agreement reportedly reached between US and Iranian negotiators. The president insisted the deal would involve the lifting of the US naval blockade and reopening of the Strait of Hormuz, the removal and destruction of Iran's enriched uranium, and the beginning of negotiations to end Iran's nuclear program. The Albanese government has confirmed its working on changes that would allow the consumer watchdog to gather evidence from overseas-based online booking platforms that use price parity clauses. Dutch travel giant Booking.com uses price parity clauses, which prevents Australian hotels from offering cheaper prices on their own websites. Accommodation Australia wants parity clauses banned and other clauses reviewed. And hundreds of volunteer scientists will fan out across the New South Wales coastline today for the state's first ever dolphin census. Volunteers will spend at least 15 minutes watching for dolphins from vantage points along the coast. Researchers say the survey will help build a clearer picture of dolphin numbers. Dom, that'll be fun seeing them contend with some of those 2-metre swells that Don was talking about in his surf report earlier.
0: Oh, you've been listening. Thank you, Emily. No, it's pretty exciting, the dolphin survey, and the idea that they've got this team of trained experts, but also anyone can go and it's dolphinwatch.org.au. You can go and report a sighting if you want. Are you going to pop out down to the coast and see if you can see any dolphins at play today?
5: I think I can set 15 minutes aside for a bit of dolphin watching. I'm going to commit to it right here, right now.
0: Very
5: it's happening.
0: The Dolphin Scientist of Australia, thank you in advance for your service, I'm sure, Emily. Thank you.
5: Thanks, Dom. More news at 9.
0: Emily Lawrence there in the newsroom. Simone Wetton in a minute.
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0: In the spirit of James Valentine, I just kind of wandered into this hour of the radio, putting an idea out there and hoping people would get on board. I asked what was the magic in James Valentine? Why was he so special? Because there's something unique about his program. He did something that nobody else did, but also the extent of the love and the outpouring of grief, partly, I guess, because it all happened so suddenly and really tragically, let's be honest. It was an awful thing that happened, a deeply sad thing

0: But yesterday we found the joy and the celebration. What was the magic? Well, someone says on the text line, I was a first-time caller to James Valentine's afternoon show. I was so nervous that I was simply hopeless expressing my views on the topic under discussion. So I mumbled some lines which were not at all clear or not making any sense. I thought James was going to cut me off at any time, but to my surprise and delight, he continued listening to me and prompted and encouraged me to carry on with the call. I thought he was so considerate and kind. Isn't that lovely? I loved James and HG with the even greater planning committee, says Kath. Me too. I would get fully involved and would laugh and text my ideas in. I was an avid listener and texted. I'd occasionally speak with James, who's a friend who I got to listen to every day. Yesterday was a box of tissues sort of day. Radio will never be the same without him, says Kath. Yeah, look, I sobbed at a few points during the program, I've got to admit. And I love that HG got up there and started talking about the Tibby Cotter Bridge. I mean, we could spend a lot of time talking about the Tibby Cotter. I still don't quite know what the point of it is, but they captured that so beautifully. And it's very HG, by the way, to get into a name like the Tibby Cotter Bridge. Of course, bludging on the blind side, not far away. I think David Hobson said James was a fully formed human from a young age, somebody says. He had a strong inner core, which gave him the confidence to play his own way and listen to others without needing to outdo them in any way. Top bloke. Also, I still have goosebumps when I think about Kate Sobrano's singing. And finally, Kate texts in. Here's a moment in Valentine history. James was one of a kind. He was a kind, intelligent, interested and interesting human. I was thrilled and surprised yesterday to hear my soundbite during the memorial. James found the whole husband sleeping on display cushions rant very amusing. I think of him each night while taking said display pillows off our bed. We miss him dearly, says Kate with a little heart emoji. And Kate, so much did James enjoy your story that, in fact, the throw pillows, the sofa with the throw pillows appeared on the stage. It wasn't used. No one sat on it. It was just there, as was the Hills hoist with the pegs matching the shirts that were there. So, yes, the kind of a literal, a visual illustration of James's love of all things everyday and the absurdity in everyday life. You're on 702 ABC Sydney, Dom Knight with you for Saturday Brekkie. Get into a car and drive to the other side. Simone Whetton is always across the things happening in Sydney, and no surprise, Simone was in full effect yesterday at the celebration. Hello, Simone. We'll get you up on the phone. There she is. Hello, Simone. Gave you a hug yesterday. That was nice.
1: And I thought of how many times I'd catch James in a foyer. We'd often see the same show and have a bit of a natter afterwards and what we thought. And he'd often go, well, what's on, Whetton? So enjoyed. He would come in occasionally and do a Saturday shift too. So
0: would he really?
1: He's no stranger to the weekend show.
0: I never heard him doing Saturdays. That's good. Yeah. Good on him.
1: Why not? He did look a bit tired because it was often like, oh yeah, you know, had to do the whole week. Now I've got to come in on the weekend. But we will very much miss him. And do you know, also I don't get sick much, but if ever I was sick, I'd sort of think, oh, the best thing, I can listen to James. So I think there's probably a lot of people in Sydney who'd go, well, you know, I might be sick and in bed, but I'll get the afternoon show. So anyway.
0: Yes, indeed. And that's the other thing, because it was on when most of us are working. It was kind of a special club, really, but a great club. And I so often was driving around, going somewhere or other, and just had to stop. Because it was so entertaining.
1: You'd pull over by the side of the road because you were laughing too much.
0: You would.
1: To the traffic. So
0: now, Simone, things that are on, and as you say, getting out and about, one of James's favourite things. That even in his final weeks, I saw him out at the theatre at STC.
1: Yes.
0: Barangaroo, The Cutaway. This is it's nearly, I guess, refreshed, renovated space.
1: Yeah.
0: Underneath the little mountain in Barangaroo, the little hill there, Stargazer's Lawn, there's The Cutaway.
1: Yeah. This is right. And look, for Reconciliation Week, which is on right now, you can come and have a look at this new space that has been, well, at a small fortune, has been redesigned. And there's going to be all this weekend live music, art installations, Aboriginal cultural workshops today from 1 till 5 and then tomorrow from 10 till 4. There's going to be markets as well. And there's also some very interesting Aboriginal cultural tours that are a part of Barangaroo Live, and you'll be able to walk around the area with Aboriginal guides. So that's

0: call it Barangaroo at the Cutaway. If you haven't been there, it is a marvelous space. It's so big,
1: It's
0: and you sort of think,
1: huge.
0: wow, look at this sandstone. It's beautiful. So, and they have zhuzhed it up. I thought it was actually pretty good
1: I
0: before. I'm
1: liked
0: just
1: it.
0: going to
1: I
0: say
1: went to the,
0: that.
1: they had a flying fox there at one point, and
0: Yeah.
1: it was so much fun. The queue was too long, so I didn't get to do it, unfortunately, but it was awesome. Oh
0: Well,
1: well.
0: look, I think what they've done is good too, but I quite liked it
1: I'm
0: before.
1: looking forward
0: But
1: to
0: also,
1: seeing.
0: yes, and part of Reconciliation Week too, Dom, Ngāti Wairawi, the Māori film series that's on today, just after 10 at the Australian Museum. They've got this wonderful film series that showcases First Nations cinema, looking at stories of kinship and cultural legacy. So a few things around town. I think there's even walks in Glebe for Reconciliation Week.
1: Oh,
0: So,
1: lovely.
0: yeah. Now, I like the sound of this. The Turdus.
1: Interesting. I see what they did there with the pun.
0: That's right.
1: Why have you
0: Manly
1: brought
0: Art
1: this to our
0: Gallery.
1: attention, Simone? Justify yourself.
0: Indeed, indeed. The Art of Adaptation is the exhibition. Now, it's a contemporary exhibition about how creative arts can help respond to environmental and social change. There's a lot of writing, a lot of text, a lot of interesting things. But then, as part of it, is this sort of little hut, this little contraption, and it's called the Turdus, a touring installation designed to get people to talk about waste and sustainability in an eye-catching pink. And, we're really just going there. The aesthetics of poo and wee,
1: It's a good
0: and
1: point.
0: that's on
1: Did
0: it.
1: our friend Craig's War on Waste ever extend to this sort of waste? I'm not sure it did.
0: Oh, Craig Rucastle's got to get there
1: Yeah,
0: and
1: get on it,
0: have a
1: Rui.
0: go.
1: Come on.
0: So go ahead to Manly Art Gallery, and it's on till the 7th of June, so you've got a little bit of time. But the Turdus is part of the exhibition, The Art of Adaptation. So I personally think the Turdus should have its own fully fledged, but maybe next time.
1: Okay.
0: A little bit of art indoors again. The Archibald Wynne and Sulman Prize continues at the Art Gallery of New South Wales, and the S.H. Irvine Salon de Refuse continues on Observatory Hill. And the Art After Hours program on a Wednesday night at the Art Gallery of New South Wales this week features a workshop with artist Shan Turner Carroll, who creates sculptures from found, repurposed human-made materials. And you can have a go. You can get in there and you can make some, all sorts of different forms. I think they're really keen on getting you to use forms that look like they've fallen from the sky. So that could be dangerous or very exciting.
1: Now,
0: Will I give it a
1: Simone,
0: go?
1: we're running a little bit behind time because I've been having too much fun thinking
0: That's all
1: about all these
0: right.
1: things. Let's just we mentioned this. We had Nisheen Moodley on about the Sydney Film Festival earlier. Have you got one
0: Yes,
1: highlight
0: indeed.
1: you're looking
0: Yeah.
1: forward to?
0: Oh, look, my highlight, I've got many, but Dead Man's Wire, I think pop along and see that on the 9th of June at Randwick. This stars Bill Skarsgård. And yeah, look, it's based on a true story in Indianapolis, where a dead man's wire was stuck to the neck of Richard Hall, who was demanding $5 million in reparations. It's all
1: Yeah.
0: about resentment after being dealt a really bad hand in a rigged game. So that's my tip. Don't forget, Penrith Regional Gallery has a lovely talk on today for National Reconciliation Week with director John Harvey. So if you're at the gallery, that'll be a good one at midday. Prima facie, Susie Miller's wonderful play starts on the 3rd of June this week at the Roz Packer after it's toured in Melbourne. So if you haven't seen that, please get to see it. Chorus Oz performing Aida next Sunday. That's going to sell out at the concert hall. And a big costume sale today from 10 till 12 in West Pennant Hills. These are all costumes from Sydney Youth Musical Theatre. So if you're after, I don't know, a pirate costume or something from a good musical, then head to the West Pennant Hills Valley Scout Hall from 10 till 2 today. Pick up a bargain.
1: Very good. The one thing I briefly want to mention as well, Happy Ferraran's play Saviour at Belvoir. It's been selling out. It got rave reviews. We had Happy on a
0: I'm
1: few
0: seeing
1: weeks
0: it
1: ago.
0: today, so I
1: Yeah,
0: can
1: let
0: tell
1: me
0: you
1: know what
0: next
1: you
0: week.
1: think.
0: But
1: Thank you, Simone.
0: excellent. See you soon.
1: Simone Wetten there, our guru of all things on in Sydney. In a moment, where do you eat with a newborn in this town? Cullen Boys will join us.
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1: The text from about James Valentine continues. In listening this morning, I come to realise James allowed us to be part of a community and know that we're not alone and the simple things that we're going through are shared. The day-to-day was important. Joy and laughter and sometimes sadness. It's all important. Someone else says, my first and best memories of James watching him as a young child on the afternoon show in the 80s.

0: on Channel 2. I was in North Queensland, says the person on the text line. My whole family were fans. That was my first Valentine experience too on the afternoon show. Judith says, I loved it all about James, but I loved his voice. It had life in it. It made anything interesting and never bland. Beautiful text. Thank you for that, Judith.
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0: Just after 8:45, Sydney session coming up after the news. We're going to take a look at Vivid. Continue the debate about yes, Vivid or no, Vivid. Team Claudia, Vivid skeptic, or Team Dom, Vivid aficionado. You can get in on that chat after 9 as well.
1: Foodies.
0: And it's a big welcome back to Callan Boys of Good Food in the Sydney Morning Herald after a spot of, I believe, paternity leave. Hi, Callan.
3: G'day, Dom. Yes, I'm very underslept.
0: Congratulations.
3: Thanks, man. Thank you. We're very stoked. We've got a beautiful little daughter named Clara, 9 weeks old this week. And, yeah, so we're super happy. She's super healthy and cute and
0: that's
3: lovely. And, yeah.
0: That's
3: I got
0: so good.
3: In trouble last week because I said she looked like the Gobbledoc. In,
0: in a good way.
3: In a cute way.
0: What a welcome to the world. You look like a niche chip peddler from the 90s.
3: Yeah, I had to explain what the Gobbledoc was to all the Generation Z in the office too, though, after that.
0: Oh, lucky people being indoctrinated. We won't mention what that was promoting, but no, it's a cultural touch point of the sort that we need to remember. My news for you, Callan, is that I'm finally getting a decent night's sleep 4 years after my youngest daughter was born.
3: Good-o. So
0: just mark it in for 2030 based on my experience.
3: That's good to know.
0: Now, I was so impressed because my brother, who's younger than me, got his act together long before I didn't had a son. And I remember a day or two after the newborn was born, they just put him in one of those carriers that turns into a car seat, into a capsule, and just brought him along as a kind of an accessory, and we went to a really nice Thai restaurant. I thought those days were done. And to see that you could actually bring, particularly a newborn, out to a restaurant, that was so cool. And I'm glad to see in the paper, Callan, that you too have refused to be slowed down, really. Well, maybe just a little bit, but
3: absolutely.
0: By the arrival of Clara.
3: Yeah. Look, I mean, I'd be out of a job if I couldn't go to restaurants. So I don't really have a choice too much in this matter. But in the same way, you know, I think I wanted to enjoy restaurants and get out there as early as she possibly can. And mum and dad also just need to get out of the house for their own sanity. So, I tell you what, that capsule thing is very good to be able to easily bring her in. And prams are so easy to navigate these days. But I said, let's go out. I said, let's do this slowly. Let's not go to like Rockpool Bar and Grill with the baby first up. So let's just go to, down to the new one from the guys at Happy Field in Haberfield, probably the biggest success story in a cafe/American-style diner that Sydney's ever had in the past, or at least 20 years that I can remember.
0: You know, I tried to go there one Saturday. I was kind of like, this Happy Field place sounds popular. Absolutely not. It was completely impossible.
3: Yeah, put your name on the door and then come back in 2 hours, pretty much.
0: My kids weren't having that.
3: Fair enough, man. But up the road now, one door up, they've got a new shop called Happy Shop and completely different menu. They've got waffles, they've got fried chicken sandwiches, they've got a lot of kind of burgers and muffins that are based on a Golden Arches franchise that we won't name. I tell you what, it's very delicious and you can bring a pram in there. And here's the thing, everything is plastic, the plastic trays, the disposable cups, there's nothing that's going to be knocked over.
0: That's key for us.
3: Even as a 17-week-old baby, she's still moving her hands around.
0: She wants to grab and review food. That's what she wants to do.
3: That's it. I can't wait to start giving her bits of hash brown and stuff like that. So 6 months on solids. And that's
0: I still remember my older daughter's first chip. We were in an airport.
3: Oh, gosh.
0: We were changing, flights in an airport overseas. And we said, could we give her a chip? She's pretty soft. Oh, my gosh, her eyes lit up at that first of many.
3: Excellent. Yeah, look, there's going to be so many chips, but hopefully oysters and prawns and all that as well.
0: Where do you take a newborn baby in this town? What do you reckon? 1-300-222-702, or you can text

0: 0427 922 702. We went to a really nice, just a kind of hole in the wall type place, but a really good one. That was very good. And I reckon, when you get back from hospital and you've got the newborn, any little moment you don't have to cook for yourself is a plus.
1: 100%. Well, we've been hearing a lot of pubs in Balmain. Chris Taylor is a mate of mine, and I believe he does ABC breakfast every now and again.
0: He does. He's written many articles about the joys of Balmain. He rarely leaves the place.
1: Yeah, so he's given me all the tips on Balmain, but I tell you what, I mean, a lot of pub dining is where we were kind of at, because you can bring the pram in there, there's a bit more space. The noise will usually muffle the sounds of a crying baby. Here's the thing, when it comes to restaurants, anywhere that advertises itself as kid-friendly, not usually very adult-friendly.
0: So true.
1: The food and drink offering. Pubs are different, but actual restaurants. So kind of like the most kid-friendly spaces are the ones that we found that don't actually advertise themselves as kid-friendly, but are super accommodating anyway. So Otto down at Woolloomooloo, cracking little spot.
0: Pity Lawsy's not around. He was there every day. Wouldn't it have been great having a crying baby right next to Lawsy when he was having a long lunch?
1: Oh, I would have loved that. But Otto really looks after you with your pram. And it's nice, nice and outdoored, and it's loud. I tell you what's also great is our mates down at the fish market. Because you've got that Hamsey Taverna there, and you've got Lua by Luke Newen, which just opened up. And so lots of space outside, lots of rooms between the tables inside. Mm. And if the baby's getting a bit upset, that terrace, promenade thing, put her in the pram, and just away you go.
0: Very good.
1: No foot traffic,
0: 1-300-222-702 is the number. Callan Boys is with us talking about where you take a newborn for a meal in Sydney. This is very relevant to him with a 9-week-old daughter, Sue, in Bankstown. Hello to you.
2: I'm well, thank you.
0: You've got a tail?
2: I've got a tail. My son and his wife with their 3-, 4-, 5-, 6-week-old baby in a basket went out for some drinks with a friend into a licensed dress or a pub, whatever, and put the baby under the capture table. They were all having a few drinks, and someone came along and said, sorry, we can't have people under 18 in here.
0: Even if they're in a capsule.
2: How funny. Where some people get their ideas from, I do not know.
0: I took a baby in a pram to a bar where there was about 20 friends having an expat to catch up, and I just had to sit outside. I couldn't go in. They wouldn't let me. So,
2: isn't that ridiculous?
0: Well,
2: what's happened to common sense in this life?
0: The kid wasn't going out of the stroller, I can tell you that much, but they were unhappy. Callan, so there's a cautionary tale for you.
1: Yeah, I can't bring it to some places if they're licensed. Yeah, I don't know about
0: that. Dive bar's not going to work, I think. Thank you, Sue. That's great. The best place for newborns, it says here on the text line, is a noisy Chinese restaurant. They didn't reach 1.3 billion without being used to newborns. Look, Yum Cha, there are babies everywhere at Yum Cha, and so there should be.
1: Absolutely. I think I'll do my proper maternity leave when the Good Food Guide comes out at the end of October. I've got 4 months off, Dom.
0: Oh, good for you.
1: And we are going to, just me and Clara, when Mum's back at work, we're going to hit all the Chinese restaurants.
0: Very good. Or you could write a book. There you go.
1: Yeah, that's kind of the plan.
0: Maternity leave project. Louise says, absolutely disagree with newborns going to restaurants. Eat home or order in. Nonsense. Well, not if you're a food critic, Louise. And another point of view here, we had the newborn, the third boy. We used to go to the local Ari, put him in the capsule under the table, just had to remember to get him on the way out. Yeah, that's important. Make sure you bring the child with you. There's a pro tip. Callan, congratulations.
1: Thanks, Dom. We're very happy.
0: Lovely having you with us. That's Callan Boys there from Good Food. New dad of Clara. Isn't that delightful? In a moment. The Qtopia Pride Fest. What's on?
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0: There are many things to celebrate about Sydney's LGBTQIA plus community. One of them is the puns. I'm always a fan of Skank Sinatra. And Skank Sinatra is featuring at the Qtopia Pride Fest. Carly Fisher is the director of the festival. Carly, good morning.
7: Good morning. How are you?
0: I'm so excited for this. And Carla Gare, who's absolutely smashed it in my brilliant career,
7: right. She's
0: in this as well.
7: Yeah, so the two that you've just mentioned are our headliners of the festival. And

0: I am so excited for their shows. So Skank Sinatra is our returning headliner, and this year the show is truly a celebration of Broadway. If you like musical theatre, this show is for you. And he's phenomenal. If you've ever seen him, he sings in three languages. He plays the piano. Everything is just, he's gorgeous. And then Carla Gare, I mean, does it get much better?
1: Oh, one of the best performances I've ever seen in my life in my brilliant
0: career. I love
1: career.
0: My brilliant career.
1: So you're taking
0: I
1: over.
0: Say, I sat there yep. at opening night and went, I can't believe I got her as a headliner.
1: So good. So good.
0: So the
1: festival's exploded out of the Qtopia venue to the whole Oxford Street precinct. You're taking everything over.
0: It has. And you know what? The best part about that is that it's a response to the community. Last year, we hosted 150 events in June on our premises. And we had other venues from Oxford Street coming and saying, well, couldn't you do the same with ours? And I went, sure, we could. And so
1: wow.
0: we've expanded because the community has asked for it, and they have absolutely come to the party. We have the best venue partners. So we are curating the programming in the two Qtopia Sydney theatres, over at Ginger's at the Oxford, the Universal, and also down at the Eternity Theatre, the beautiful 200-seat. It's one of my favourites. So, of course, we had to bring it back to life.
1: About Oxford Street being on the way out and dying, Carly. Not in June. Oh, my goodness. If Mardi Gras wasn't big enough, and this is what we want, things in winter when everything...
0: Absolutely. I mean, we love Mardi Gras. We are community partners with them, and we, you know, we're in the parade every year. It's Qtopia Sydney, of course. But Mardi Gras, actually, the very first Mardi Gras was June 24, 1978.
1: There you go.
0: And those that were arrested on that night were brought to the police station that is now Qtopia Sydney. So our origin is exactly the same as Mardi Gras. It's the 78ers and the amazing heroes of that community. And it's really nice to be able to celebrate the, you know, the actual anniversary in June. It's also the anniversary of Stonewall in 1969 in New York. So historically, June is really significant, and that's why it is International Pride Month. And we're really proud to, you know, bring Sydney into that.
1: And what a full circle moment. I remember talking to the people behind Qtopia when it opened, the full circle thing of the police station turning into the venue. I mean, that if you want to see progress, that is progress in a building. But look, we can't run through the whole festival program. It's just, it's too big and too eclectic.
0: There are over 300 events this year.
1: Qtopiasydney.com.au is the place to go. Check out Pride Fest. And the whole precinct's being painted purple because we're going out and doing stuff all month long.
0: Absolutely, we are. It's a great way to spend your winter, right? Like,
1: get
0: involved. It's an arts and culture festival. There's lots of fitness activities. There are dining opportunities. It's just, there's something for everyone, and that is both the LGBTQIA+ and, importantly, the ally community as well. As a very proud ally, I have made this program to ensure that everyone can come and enjoy. So please do come and spend your June with us.
1: There's a dining program. There's even a fitness program. Not enough arts festivals have a fitness program. There you go. I could probably use a bit of that. Look, have a fantastic June. All the best to all the 300-odd event organisers. It's just massive. And if you want Oxford Street to be brought back to life, well, it's been delivered in spades. Congratulations.
0: Thank you so much. I so appreciate it.
1: That's Carly Fisher there, who's the curator of the Pride Fest, Qtopia. Qtopiasydney.com.au is the place to go. After the news, the Sydney session, we continue the debate. Yes, Vivid or no Vivid? And I want to ask, to drone show or not to drone show? Are they more hassle than they're worth? It's 9 o'clock news time.
2: Good morning, Emily Lawrence with ABC News. US President Donald Trump has met with his advisers to make a final decision about an agreement with Iran, but the outcome is not yet clear. Our America editor John Lyons has more.
3: He's been meeting this afternoon here at the White House in Washington in the Situation Room with his national security team, going through what Iran's prepared to agree to, and he has put on Truth Social that he talks about our amazing and unprecedented naval blockade. He says which will now be lifted, may start the process of heading home. And he says, say hello, this is to the forces, US forces in the Middle East, say hello to your wives, husbands, parents and families from me, your favourite president.
2: Palestinian militant group Hamas says Benjamin Netanyahu's declaration that Israel will expand its area of control in Gaza is a dangerous escalation. Under a ceasefire deal struck in October, Israel's military was to remain in control of 53% of Gaza, but the Israeli leader says his country will expand that area to 70%. Hamas has described his comments as a plan for ethnic cleansing and forced displacement of Palestinians. UN spokesperson Stefan Dujarric says Israel must halt its military expansion.
4: 100% of Gaza should be for the Palestinian people. That's what we want to see. And we've been calling on Israel to pull back from its occupation, from the so-called yellow line, and that will continue to be our position.
2: A man's due to face court today after he allegedly drove at several police officers and later into a police station in the state's central west. Police were carrying out a patrol on foot when a 67-year-old man behind the wheel of a utility allegedly drove at the officers yesterday afternoon. The man later allegedly drove at an officer who was leaving the Mudgee police station and then crashed into the front foyer. Former US Attorney General Pam Bondi has refused to answer questions about US President Donald Trump's involvement in the release of files related to Jeffrey Epstein. Ms. Bondi, who was dismissed last month, told a closed-door congressional hearing she hadn't led every aspect of the document review. She says she delegated some of the work to her deputy, Todd Blanche. Mr. Blanche, who is Mr. Trump's former personal lawyer, has since been named as acting Attorney General. Snow is expected in the New South Wales Alpine region as the start of the ski season approaches. The Bureau of Meteorology says a dusting is possible down to 1,500 metres today. Daniel Hayes from the Bureau says temperatures are dropping on the tablelands days out from winter.
5: Around about 13s, 14s around Barrow and Goulburn today. The breeze will obviously make quite a bit more of a difference up there. We might struggle to get feels like temperatures above the 10-degree mark in a few of those places, so it is going to be a little bit chilly.
2: Vivid crowds, major track work and uncertainty over the festival's drone show are set to put strain on the transport network this weekend. Transport for New South Wales expects thousands to pour into the CBD for the second week of the Light Festival, despite no confirmation yet on whether tomorrow night's planned drone display will take place. Transport Chief Howard Collins says passengers are also being warned of delays on ferries and replacement buses across parts of the network.
6: Leave your car home. There's a lot of road diversions and closures in the downtown CBD area, and remind customers who are coming in by public transport, we closed the light rail between Town Hall and Circular Quay so that you've got a beautiful safe corridor to walk down about 6 p.m.
2: In rugby league, Cronulla Sutherland and New South Wales are sweating on the fitness of Blake Brayley after the hooker sustained a suspected broken arm in the Sharks' 28-22 victory over Manly Warringah at Shark Park. Brayley, who last Wednesday made his Origin debut in the Blues' dramatic victory over Queensland, left Friday's game midway through the second half and will almost certainly miss the series' second instalment on June 17 if a fracture is confirmed. Cronulla coach Craig Fitzgibbon says Brayley will have scans today.
7: Hopefully, if it is fractured, it's clean and not displaced, so that would minimise the time, but that's what it's looking like. Still trying to work out whether we should have played him or not, but he was delivering too. He was playing such a good game tonight. He's such a player, but he's not going to be out forever.
2: In the AFL, John Fraser's continued his winning start to life as Carlton interim coach, with his side claiming a dramatic 4-point victory over Geelong at the MCG. The win is the Blues' third in a row under Fraser and sees them rise to 14th on the ladder. Isolated to scattered showers on and west of the ranges, tending widespread in the south. The chance of an afternoon or evening storm in the southwest. Possible snow showers above 1,500 metres in the Alps. Sydney's weather, cloud clearing, a top of 21 degrees. ABC News.
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1: As we head into this Sydney session here, the big debate, to vivid or not to vivid. And also, are drone shows all that good anyway? We've had a few issues with ours in Sydney. Dramatically crashing into the water, you've probably seen the footage of things going wrong. We're checking whether it's going to be on. I think it runs Sunday through to Wednesday. They kept it off the peak nights at Vivid. Talk us through these vital issues, as well as some tips as we head into the colder months for Sydney. We have with us Tyson Coe, who is Managing Director of FBI Radio. Hello, Tyson.
10: Hey, Dom. Great to be here.
1: And I first heard of you when you were involved in the Keep Sydney Open campaign too, so

0: I'm keen to get your score on how open Sydney is after all these years.
1: Okay, I can do that for you.
0: We'll get to that. And Avril Treasure returns. She's the editor of Time Out Sydney and food and drink guru extraordinaire. Hello, Avril.
2: Hey, Dom. Happy to be here and so stoked to be here with Tyson.
1: Yeah, absolutely.
0: Happy, vivid. We've got two movers and shakers here making exciting things happen in Sydney. That's what we like for the session. Well, let's talk about this, the drone show and Vivid in general. Avril, we did have you briefly last weekend talking us through the fire kitchen, and I've been mentioning, yeah, Simon Marnie's been all over the program this year, lots with, along with other excellent Sydney foodies. It's moved to Barangaroo, that bit.
2: Vivify Kitchen. Yeah, look, I went last week, Dom, and I am a fan. I think it's awesome. There's delicious food there. There's a giant creme brulee you can get for $20 and the chicken gyros from Olympic Meats. That is my pick for $18. So I do recommend if you're going to Vivid, head to Vivify Kitchen beforehand and there's some great eats.
0: There were lots of food options at anyway, last year on top of the Stargazer lawn there, but this year that's where the fire is. So
2: yeah, they've levelled up.
0: Out the back of the ABC no longer has amazing eats for those of us who work there. Just a little sad personally just for selfish reasons, but I can see the logic. How do you feel about Vivid, Tyson? Now, my producer Claudia started the show by saying she's over it, she never goes. She liked it at first, but nah, it's done for her. We've been debating it ever since at 6 o'clock.
1: Yeah, I think it's important to remember that Vivid isn't just one thing. It's lots of things. You know, there are talks, there are the lights, and there are gigs, and some of them are from pretty well-known acts, but some of them are a little bit more underground. And so I think there are different levels for you to hook into depending on what you're into. And, you know, I mean, I went to a Vivid gig last night. I saw Dry Cleaning at the...
0: Oh, nice.
1: Yeah, at the Opera House, which was fantastic. So, yeah, I'm definitely not going to say it's done. But I can definitely see why people don't want to fight through crowds and look at lights for sure.
0: Yeah, I mean, this is the thing. I guess we have different phases of Vivid. I go to the lights every year, particularly because I've got little kids. We get along. But I know the novelty is not worn off for me at all of all of that. And I just love, I mean, having spent so long in a Sydney where things like this didn't happen, you know what, I'll take it. It's a season where there's not been much on, but now we've got Writers Festival, Film Festival, Vivid. And the streets are full.
1: Yeah, I agree. I mean, I'm definitely not one to yuck someone else's yum. And there's so many different things, as I say, you know, depending if you're into talks or also families as well. And there's so many people here from overseas that are from the regions as well coming in. Yeah, I think it's fantastic.
0: No, look, it's absolutely the case. I mean, for first timers, for people from interstate or whatever overseas, that makes total sense. Where, you know, it's for Sydney siders, are we done or not? So drone shows, Avril, where do you come down on drone shows? I took my daughter to one, I think 2 years ago on a Saturday night, and the crowds were really scary. We kind of diverted up into the Botanic Gardens because we were just so worried about Circular Quay being super intense and there's sort of nowhere to go except jump in the harbour if it gets too crowded, which is probably not the best idea.
2: No.
0: But so, yeah, the drone show, I didn't love it, I must say.
2: Yeah, look, Dom, I was in that crowd 2 years ago as well and it felt like a human stampede. It was a bit scary. So last year it was cancelled. This year they've brought it back. You know, big aspirations as being the biggest drone show they've done in Vivid's festival. I wrote it up and then I come online on Tuesday and I see 89 drones fell from the harbour. So what a disaster. Poor Vivid. I feel for the organisers.
0: Yeah,
2: look,
0: too.
2: I think they probably should work with an Aussie company next time. They've been working with a UK company to do this drone show. But I think it is good for families. Look, it's free, affordable, it's fun for kids. But I think it's been a little bit of a disaster to start. I think Sunday night show, though, from all accounts, will be going ahead. So it's
0: going
2: to be happening Sunday, Monday, Tuesday, Wednesday.
0: So they're putting it, the big things they've learnt from the last time is not having it at Circular Quay because, as I mentioned, there's sort of nowhere to go. The crowd can't dissipate, whereas Darling Harbour obviously

0: it's open-ended. But also not having it on Saturday night. That was the thing.
1: Yeah, I know.
0: Two shows per night, Wednesday through to Sunday, except on the public holiday Sunday. So that potentially should work. But drone shows, I mean, I'll take fireworks any day, Tyson Coe, over drones, I've got to be honest. They don't wow me.
2: Yeah, I've actually never seen one.
0: That speaks for itself.
2: Yeah, exactly. Yeah, I guess like that shows how uncompelling I personally find it. But, you know, I think it's where technology is at. And I also think it's good to, you know, at least investigate. I'll probably see one eventually. But, I was in no danger of having a drone fall on my head.
0: I must say, without wanting to be, and I know it's a serious problem and it's very sad, but drones dive bombing into the harbour, I'm broadly here for. I think that's actually more exciting than the drone show that went to plan than 2 years ago.
2: Sure, exactly. Yeah, it reminds me of that time. I think it was like some kind of county fair in the US where they had like a five-minute fireworks program, but someone pressed the wrong button and it screwed up and it all got let off within three seconds. And so, you know, and it made the news. And I guess, you know, we're talking about this, misadventure with the drone show now, whereas we might not otherwise be talking.

0: streets are closed off. So if you feel like doing something, look, the rain stopped.
1: And this is Hollywood Quarter. That's what
0: it's Hollywood, after exactly. The pub. Yeah. All of the surrounding businesses are getting on the fun, and there's some awesome music going on and great, delicious food. I know Lennox Hasty from Fire Door is going to be cooking up. So Taste of HQ, that kicks off today, 4 p.m. in Surry Hills.
1: Good to know. Street party till 4 a.m. Is that open enough for you, Tyson Co? Is Sydney open?
2: Yeah, at 4 a.m. for me these days. Absolutely, yeah. No, look, I can pull an all-nighter out of the bag, even though I'm in my mid-40s. I think it's really important to keep you honest and keep you fresh. And yeah, but look, I think at this stage it's all about narrative, because the lockout laws as we knew them that everyone was complaining about, they haven't been around since 2020. So in terms of is the city open, it absolutely is. There are 24-hour venues. There are different precincts and places that are popping up. So really the question is not whether the city can facilitate it. It does. The question is, do you participate in it or not? So if you want it, it's there.
1: I was moonlighting over on Craig's show on Thursday. I was doing, you know, big boy breakfast, not the Saturday version. And there was a debate about the special entertainment precinct for Manly, for the Corso. And we talked to a local resident who was worried about the noise. It's going to be, I think, an 18-month trial. We had the mayor on saying, actually, it's better because it's now in the council's control with this trial, whereas we couldn't do anything before. So that debate continues. But the big problem right now, Tyson, seems to be running a business. I mean, Mary's Underground's just announced they're closing. We'll talk about that with Joe Hardy in the Gig Guide coming up as well. But that, I mean, the Basement is such an iconic venue there. And I saw Joe quoted in the papers saying, well, people don't want that sort of night out in the city anymore. Running a venue, my friends and I tried it briefly a few years back and it was too hard. COVID killed that space. So the laws might not be making it easy, but the laws might not be in the way, but economics is a whole issue too.
2: Yeah, that's always been the crucial factor here. I mean, behaviours change. You know, there's people who don't necessarily want a night out. They see it as an either or. And especially, you know, when there's pressure on people's personal budgets and what's in their back pocket, you know, people make a decision. It's either, you know, the trip overseas or you

0: different slice of life at the different hours of the day.
1: Yeah.
0: And so, yes, I guess try and be amongst it because, there's wonderful things happening after dark.
1: I mean, this is the thing. We can't romanticise the past either because I went to uni in the city in the early 2000s and I remember we'd do our kind of university review rehearsals where we were in the city. And trying to get somewhere to drink, to go for any sort of a drink after that was impossible. We ended up at the Henry the Ninth bar at the Hilton, which was a terrible mock Tudor pub. That was the only place we could go to. It was sort of that or Jackson's on George or something. There was nowhere to go at all then.
0: Yeah.
1: And so compared to that, you know, we are pretty open, probably before your time, Avril. But yes, we once had a mock Tudor pub in the middle of the city.
2: Look, Dom, my ears pricked up when you talked about Manly because I grew up on the Northern Beaches, as you know, and I used to go out probably a bit too young. But Manly used to go off.
1: The Queen same, of the Corso, the same, they called you, Avril.
2: The same was the place to be, and now you walk past

0: think the government needs to work on the spirits tax for one, and hopefully that can help people afford going out a bit easier.
1: Avril Treasure from Time Out Sydney there. Tyson Coe with us too, Managing Director of FBI Radio at 16 past 9 here on the Sydney Session. Dom Knight with you for Saturday Brekkie. And this is, of course, 702 ABC Sydney, not FBI, as much as we love the community radio sector. And I wanted to ask you about that, Tyson, because in terms of things staying open, times are tough in the community radio sector. Our friends at 2SER, and people might have seen that beloved broadcaster Robbie Buck's been a big part of that campaign, along with a former manager of this station, Kath Dwyer, has been part of that too. But the universities that have funded 2SER for years, that's Macquarie and UTS. We know Macquarie's pulled the funding. We're waiting to see what will happen, but it may –

0: We went out with a really public appeal last year because it was really tough out there. There's all sorts of economic factors and things within the industry and whether brands and cultural institutions can afford to pay as much for sponsorship on community radio or not. Issues like that, and also just the everyday person supporting and paying a subscriber fee. So it is tough. FBI has been able to turn things a little bit, and I'm very proud of the team for being able to do that, but it's still tough. The amount of support that we got last year is essentially the support that we need every year. We're about to have a end of financial year drive where a lot of the station is really coming together to try and let our audience know that, yes, that's exactly what they need to do. They need to pay their $10 a month. They need to make their tax-deductible donations if they want us to be around. And you you mentioned quite rightly that there's a lot of people who are elsewhere in the industry, such as the ABC, that came from places like FBI Absolutely. And 2SER. So that pipeline and that training ground for talent in media, in local music, as local music, arts and culture, it's so vital.
1: Yeah, we've got a lot of 2SER and FBI alumni, particularly amongst producers, but also presenters here. It's a crucial training ground, but it's also a place where culture is celebrated, but culture actually happens. The connections are forged that makes the city tick. So, yes, we do love the community stations and long may they prosper. Tyson, I was talking to someone who's very involved with FBI the other day, and she was telling me that the rent is more than $100,000 a year. I don't know if I'm allowed to say that, but
0: it's
1: more probably
0: than
1: public
0: that.
1: About your accounts. It's a lot of money just to keep the place running at all.
0: Oh, yeah. In fact, you know, I'm happy to be transparent about it. It's $150,000 a year, which in Sydney for a 280 square meter place is actually a pretty good deal.
1: Yeah.
0: But that being said, there's a lot of stations, community stations that have their rent subsidized. So it's a lot of extra money that you have to make up in sponsorship or people making donations. So so it is really tough to run a station. And again, being transparent, it costs us $1 million a year to run. And we are very lucky to break even. We haven't been over the last few years. So it's very tough. And basically, if it's something that you care about and you believe in the culture that stations like FBI and 2SER contribute, then you've got to support it.
1: Wouldn't it be great if there was a way, just getting a venue from somewhere? I mean, it's just such an important thing. So who knows, if you've got a spare building and you want a good tenant.
0: Oh, yeah, that's what we always say. Absolutely. We will be happy to take it.
2: Sounds good.
1: All right. You've got a spare building at your place?
2: No, I don't. God, I'm still renting, Dom.
1: I'd be flatmates with FBI. That'd be amazing.
0: Yeah. Happy to move basically anywhere. I mean, you know, I think, you know, there's a few things. Obviously, it's got to be accessible, but we do definitely want to be in a creative community. I think that's really important for our volunteers.
1: Yeah, okay. So that goes on. Look, fingers crossed that things get sorted out for 2SER. They're the ones in the spotlight at the moment. I've been part of a lot of conversations about that, and I really hope there's some good news coming up on the Sydney session. 1300 222 702. If you want to join the chat, if you've worked in community radio, hey, jump on our station and tell us about it. Or 0467 922 702. And on the Drive program I presented last year, we had a former producer here, Christine Gallagher, who worked on Brekkie for many years. It was one of an absolute gun producers that we had. She's got a show on 2SER these days, and she married her husband live on air on 2SER, and she came on to talk to me about it, and then I listened to it on the way home from this show. It was the most beautiful thing. Robbie Buck was there as the MC of the of the wedding, and they had the celebrant came in. What a great thing to do on live radio.
0: Yeah, absolutely. Yeah. I mean, you can't get you're putting the unity in community radio, I guess.
1: Yeah, no, it was a great thing. Very, very her too to get married in that way. And they recently celebrated their first anniversary. So congratulations to the radio husband and bride there. Now, we're heading into the cooler months. And I thought, given that you're both such advocates of going out and doing stuff, we've talked about the film festival. We've talked about Vivid. The Writers Festival, of course, is another part of the kind of heading into winter vibe in Sydney, but what do you recommend people? If someone's just moved to Sydney, what do I do in the cold months, Avril? I mean, there's the fire kitchen gets things started, but when it's winter proper,

0: chilly.
1: I'd be heading to the Art Gallery of New South Wales, Dom, checking out the Archibald. I think we kind of take the Art Gallery for granted. I've been lucky to kind of revisit recently my role, and I am just blown away by the beauty of both buildings, the diversity of the artworks, all of the First Nation works that are there. So, and a lot of the exhibitions are free. So, and a great family-friendly option. Mark Hewson's exhibition is down there in the bunker.
0: Yeah,
1: that is so much fun.
0: The keys under the mat. My kids have been 3 or 4 times and I still want to go back.
1: It's literally like kids are running around off their heads having the time of their life. I've been there with my partner's kids. That's a lot of fun. So I'd be heading to the Art Gallery of New South Wales, Dom.
0: I mean, if you want to see toddlers on little plastic trikes, but there's swings down there.
1: There's a barbecue.
0: It's super fun. Yeah. It's really good. So if it is rainy, that's a place to go. And there's so much of the Art Gallery now. It's so big now that you can't see everything in one day, which is exciting.
1: You can go back in multiple days. On another rainy day, Dom, I'd be heading for a Sunday roast tomorrow. I know we're going to be talking about food trends, but one of our guides that just pops off at this time of year is roast, and I think a lot of Sydney's pubs do an excellent one. I've definitely got a shout out to the Bat and Ball in Redfern, one of my favourite pubs. They do chicken, or you can get pork belly or beef, and they're now serving it with bone marrow. Delicious.
0: Yummy.
1: Duke of Clarence in the CBD also do excellent Sunday roast, and the Old Fits down in Woolloomooloo, live jazz on a Sunday. It's a delightful place to be.
0: Yeah, and the theatre's still running down there.
1: Yeah, oldest theatre pub in Australia.
0: It's a limited category, theatre pubs, but what a great thing to have.
1: Look, it's a good tagline.
0: Tyson, what do you do when the weather gets colder? How do we keep Sydney open in the colder months?
2: Well, firstly, I have to say Sydney doesn't get that cold in winter. I mean, it does get chilly, but, you know, I mean, I'm going to, you know, go into, I guess, a parental mode here and just say get some good outerwear. But beyond that, I mean, look, just go and support a local band at a venue, because

0: Yeah, so definitely go to a venue. There are so many around the city. You could go to an established venue like Oxford Art Factory. You could go to a smaller venue like Lazy Bones in Marrickville or Lazy Thinking in Dulwich Hill. You know, there's all sorts of places where you can go and, yeah, meet people, have a drink or not, just enjoy local culture.
1: I should get a plug in for theatre as well, Dom. And the Hayes Theatre Co is great. They predominantly put on mostly Aussie shows and I love everything I've seen recently they've done. So they're one of my favourite places to go see a show in Sydney, the Hayes.
2: The Hayes in Potts Point gets a lot of shout outs from Simone Wetton. And I don't know how it exists. This is one of the great mysteries to me of Sydney theatre because the Hayes is tiny.
1: Yep.
2: But they put on full musicals. I saw In the Heights there the last time I was there. I haven't been there for a few years. I've got to get back there. But, yeah, Lin-Manuel Miranda's full Broadway musical. They had a cast of, I don't know, 15 or something. They had a live band. There were as many people on the stage as in the audience. And I'm so love that they still exist. But, yeah, it's a very small venue that does musicals.
0: So sounds like a theatre version of an omakase, maybe.
1: Yeah. Speaking of omakase, I went to Prefecture 48 this week. And, look, I've got to say I haven't been that many times. Have you been there, Dom?
2: No, but I know this is the place in kind of Chinatown that has all the different Japanese
1: venues. It's on Sussex Street, yes, and it's a 5-in-1 Japanese precinct, and it is incredible. It's truly blew me away, and there is a really special omakase there, I think probably about 9 seats. It is on the pricier end, but for a special occasion dinner, definitely check out the omakase at Prefecture 48. They've also got a Rabada Grill, which they've got this delicious tuna crispy rice. They've got a more fine dining Garaku restaurant there. Super funky, cool place. You're like, am I in Tokyo? Yeah, I was really impressed.
2: Because there's 47 precincts in Japan, so this is precinct 48. We've got Avril Treasure from Time Out talking about food and drink. Tyson Coe's here, Managing Director of FBI. Talk about culture in Sydney. And someone's texted a few times, Avril. They wanted you to remind them which pub does the bone marrow roast.
1: The Bat and Ball in Redfern.
2: Yeah, near the cricket ground.
1: And they've got awesome deals on the week. I know they do like a $20 steak on a Thursday. They do like, you know, $20 palmy. So definitely check out their midweek deals. I love getting a good feed in Sydney for $20 because normally it costs that much money to cook these days. And we've got lots of great options on Time Out Sydney, of course.
2: Now, Avril, food trends. You'd mentioned omakase. It felt like, I don't know, maybe last year there's every second week there'd be another omakase, which is where you'd say, you know, the chef chooses whatever you want. Takes the stress out of ordering. It's a little bit of a lucky dip, I suppose.
1: It's very special. It is

0: Burger and the International, the Grills Burger, took out top 10 best burgers. So we've got two of the best burgers in the world. What you think about those lists and the judging criteria is another conversation for another day. But look, I have to say smash burgers, they're still all the rage. And my number one favourite smash burger in Sydney is Eat at Rob's in Rosedale. And you can get a delicious Oklahoma-style smash burger, $10.50, which we love.
1: Okay. Are you a burger head, Tyson?
2: Do you know what? I'm not.
0: Oh, my God.
2: Yeah, I am an anomaly here. Yeah. So I guess when they zig, I zag a little bit. You know, I prefer like a fruity vanilla dessert over a chocolate dessert. I'm not that into burgers and hot dogs. Yeah. But I'm still a good person.
0: But I love that. No, we can still be friends. I have to say, though, Dom, also, I went to Paul's Famous Burgers in Sylvania on the other week, and mm-hmm. you can get the Works Burger for $15.50, and it comes with bacon, a fried egg, caramelized pineapple and cheese, and it is incredibly delicious.
2: They are so iconic, I have
0: 100% great road trip essential if people feel like doing a little trip this weekend.
1: An Aussie milk bar classic. Someone says, is there anything on the northern beaches? It's hard for us, you know, to cross the bridge. It's sleepy over here
0: I've got a great shout out for the Northern Beaches. So what opened just this week or the week before is The Gopher. So this is a new Irish-inspired underground bar taking over the old Manly Boat Shed. So RIP to the Boat Shed, because that was a classic for great music. But this is a cool place. They're open till 3 a.m. on Friday and Saturday nights. I know they're doing black pudding scotched eggs, and they're doing pulled pork Yorkshire pudding pies. So kind of riffs on nostalgic classics. And that's The Gopher, and they've got live music on most nights. So again, tick, tick, tick.
1: Very, very cool. Any other trends we need to mention? What do I want to talk about if I want to impress people with my knowledge of food?
0: Well, I think we're definitely seeing still, and I think you'd love this, Tyson, just a focus on music-led bars, and that probably leads into a lot of the government's vibrancy packages allowing bars to open up later. But we've just seen in Cronulla this week the opening of Meadow. So that is a vinyl bar. They've got late-night DJ sessions and jazz on the weekend. So that looks super groovy. It just opened just a couple of days ago, and I can't wait to check it out. That is Meadow in Cronulla.
1: Yes, that's something we've been having recently, the kind of Tokyo-inspired play vinyl record bars with big old speakers like they have in Tokyo. Tyson's nodding. Do you want to get the radio station rather than the vinyl on some of these? Why aren't there bars where you can listen to FBI? That'd be an idea.
2: Yeah, no, I think you've just given me a fantastic idea, Dom.
1: I want a 702 bar. Or maybe a coffee shop.
2: I think, yeah, there is definitely something to be said about that culture, and it's great. It's like, it really is that lounge room feeling, and these bars go all out on their sound systems and their, you know, Condesa mixes and all that kind of stuff. And, I do think it's a great trend that doesn't look like it's going anywhere, which is great.
1: Okay, so a listening bar for FBI. Here's a question for you, dear listener. If we did a venue with 702 on at it, what kind of a venue would it be? Would it be cups of tea?
0: I love this.
1: Scones? what do we do? 1-300-222-702. What venue would there be to listen to 702? You can text 0467-922-702.
0: What would you like, Dom?
1: I don't know. I'm just pondering. I just think something with comfortable sofas.
0: Yeah,
1: just sit back for a longer chat would be the way to go.
0: What kind of food and drinks?
1: I'm putting it out to the new audience. Let's see what people think. What would be the venue if we had a 702 listening venue? Could be interesting. Dave in Curl Curl is shouting out to Hungry Bears at Brookvale for burgers too. Let's take some news headlines then. Joe and Caitlin, actually both of them from sydneymusic.net, will join us, and we'll have a little bit of a handover from our two culture gurus with us in the studio right now. Emily, hello.
3: Good morning, Dom. Making news, US President Donald Trump has met with advisers for about 2 hours as he considered whether to move forward with a tentative agreement that would open the Strait of Hormuz and start nuclear talks with Iran. A spokesperson for Iran's foreign ministry says an agreement between the two countries has not yet been finalised. The Trump administration has not yet commented on the outcome of the meeting, but an unnamed official confirmed it had concluded. A standoff between protesters in the Brisbane City Council's continuing this morning over the construction of the planned Olympic Stadium in Victoria Park. Police and council officers yesterday instructed activists to pack up their encampment and move out. 5 people were arrested. The area is set to fall under the control of the Games Infrastructure Authority from Monday. Warm conditions are forecast in Australia this winter as ski resorts prepare to open on the June long weekend. The Bureau of Meteorology is forecasting an unusually warm season with a possible El Niño developing. June to August modelling

0: Alpine regions has also shown a 60 to 80% chance of below average rainfall. And the next Call of Duty video game's been announced, featuring a controversial storyline involving a full-scale North Korean invasion of South Korea. The narrative pulls directly from the tense real-world relations on the Korean Peninsula. Critics have expressed concerns about the game's setting in an unresolved conflict zone. The trailer for the game has amassed tens of millions of views online, Dom. I think we'll be sticking to the traditional karting games in our household rather than going down that slippery slope for now.
1: Yeah, that is quite a, making news with the release of a video game. I'm just wondering, what could we have a sort of Queensland versus New South Wales based game? I'm not sure. Maybe a little bit less violent, but equally passionate.
0: Well, there's the FIFA game, isn't there? That's one for the gamers, I suppose. But I can see a State of Origin clash
1: popular. Yeah, no, I got in trouble with a listener earlier because she didn't like me rubbing it in because we beat Queenslander. You can't please all the people all the time. I'm not going to stop doing it. I'm sorry. Thanks, Emily.
0: Thanks, Dom. More news coming up at 10.
1: Emily Lawrence there with the news. 27 minutes to 10 is the time. We've had a lovely Sydney session with Tyson Coe from FBI Radio. He's the Managing Director there and Avril Treasure from Time Out Sydney. She's the editor there. And we're joined by Joe Hardy and Caitlin Welsh from SydneyMusic.net. Hello, Joe and Caitlin.
2: Good morning.
3: Hello.
1: We've been saying to Vivid or not to Vivid, and the cultural professionals in the room are being very pro-Vivid, but Claudia, our producer, can't stand it, and she's been recruiting an anti-Vivid army of skeptics, refuseniks, we're calling them, and we'll be talking, I'm sure, some Vivid music coming on. Do you guys like the festival itself?
3: Look, I am really quite surprised at Vivid this year. I feel like they really undercooked the outdoor sort of public access aspect. So I've been on a couple of big circuits around Circular Quay and the like, and I just, like, it doesn't have the same resonance or presence of art in the way that it did in previous years.
2: It feels less art-led and more brand activation-y in a few corners, which is a bit of a shame because there aren't that many huge public popular showcases for visual artists in this city.
1: Interesting.
2: It's a little bit...
3: Yeah, I was really disappointed.
2: But, yeah, we were down there last night and I have to say that I don't know whether it's the rain or what, but it's a little bit less shoulder-to-shoulder and just a little bit of room to move really does... Maybe the drones going down was, in fact, a blessing.
1: Team Claudia there for this one. No, it's interesting you say that because there aren't these big ticketed events we've had in recent years. There was a bit of backlash to the tunnels with all the lights there and the Botanic Gardens, which I did shell out for the kids, and they were amazing. But the economics of it are quite hard. So there you go. Well, Tyson, we've been talking about these music-led venues. I'm sure Joe and Caitlin will tell us about what's happening on the ground very shortly. Any final thoughts from you? I mean, the Keep Sydney Open movement, I remember you ran political candidates at one point. I mean, a lot of the goals have been achieved now, right?
4: Well, in terms of those things that were really prohibiting nightlife and the legislation, a lot of that doesn't exist anymore, and we have very pro nightlife governments, both at a local and also state level. And so, as I say, it is about the participation, but at the same time, I do recognise that you have to kind of go with the trends of what people want to do and how they want to live their lives as well. Like, you know, we can't go back to say, hey, you know, going out was really fun in the, you know, 70s, 80s and 90s and you should do that too. It's like, no, I mean, like these behaviours happen, and it's not just in Sydney. I think it's a global thing as well. But absolutely, I would like to just get out of that narrative that Sydney's shut or that there's nothing to do.
2: Agreed.
4: There's always something to do.
2: Agreed. Big agree. I think exactly echoing what you're saying, Tyson, it feels lazy now to say Sydney is lame and boring and there's nothing going on because there are so many cool people doing cool things and there's fun stuff happening all over Sydney. And I think, you know, what a beautiful place to live. So, yeah.
1: We got a text here. The State Library last night for Vivid Unplugged was pumping.
2: What a vibe.
1: So if the library's going off, I think we're doing a few things right. Just a couple of venue thoughts. I asked, well, we're talking about, could there be a music bar where you listen to, instead of vinyl records, you listen to FBI? And then I was thinking, well, what would the venue be if you were listening to 702? Here's a few thoughts. Coffee lounge with wine served late afternoon with tapas.
2: I love that.
1: There's somebody. A JV jazz bar with big comfy sofas and the throw cushions. I love that from Jay. I actually think we should do that. A fireplace, Uggs and jazz, says somebody else. So someone else just thinks a wine bar, a little bit genteel.
2: So comfy and booze seems to be the...
4: And jazz has come
2: jazz.
4: Up a lot.
2: Jazz? Yeah, 100%.
1: We really are not a jazz station, but hey, James Valentine was also a presenter on ABC Jazz, so I think that's perhaps why that's there. Avril, always lovely having you on the panel.
2: It's a pleasure, Dom, and look, the sun's out for you, and I hope all your wonderful listeners have a fantastic weekend in Sydney.
1: Yes, it's a drier one, thank goodness. A good day to check out Vivid. Of course, Avril's editor at Time Out Sydney, and Tyson, to you at the team of NFBI, I hope you can make ends meet. And hey, if someone has a spare building, as we heard... There's a little radio station that could use it.
4: Yeah, that's right. Look, just putting it out there. But yeah, thanks very much, Dom. Had a great time this morning.
1: Very nice for you to come across to another part of the dial. That's Tyson Coe from FBI. As we head into Gig Guide mode. The Sydney Gig Guide. And we're joined by Joe Hardy and Caitlin Welsh from SydneyMusic.net. Hello, both.
3: Hello.
1: You've been out amongst it, checking out Vivid. Now, we talked earlier in the show with Simone about the Cronulla Jazz and Blues Festival. How fantastic that's on.
3: What a program, hey? It's just, yeah, I'm really, they've really outdone themselves. Like, we've been tracking what they've been up to for a few years now, but just even the amount of data entry that was required for this one was wild. We had one of our researchers going, my God, it just keeps going.
5: Boy, are my arms tired.
3: It's cool.
1: So, not saying here. 5 days, 200-plus free performances on 24 stages. So
3: genuinely amazing. It looks really well programmed too. A lot of sort of familiar faces in there from around the Sydney scene, but a lot of others besides.
1: And I was glad to see Nathan Cavalieri, the former child prodigy.
3: Still at it.
5: Love seeing him doing his thing.
1: Still flaying the axe. Good on you, Nathan, and lots of good name people. See in the official playlist there, they've got up on their website. From the 2025 one, there's the James Valentine quartet was there. So, look, he was part of that scene. We love it. Mm. Okay, look, there's a text in agreeing with you here. Vivid's a corporate mess. Anyone who wants to get involved has asked for lots of money. A few years ago, Surrey Hills Small Business Chamber is claimed here, offered to do Charles Square. They were told it would cost a lot of money, had to get the corporate sponsorship. Mm-hmm. So I don't know if that's true, but that... Gels with what you were saying about your experience. I haven't even been to any of it yet. So,
5: Of these events do rely quite heavily on getting a lot of that sort of, you know, brand and corporate money in there, which is just sort of a reality of the economics of these things. But, the funding challenges are very real. They're as real for big arts events as they are for community radio.
3: Yep. I just struggle to understand what people are going down there for if it's not for the art itself. It feels like they've almost taken a shortcut. And I don't think a drone show is enough to kind of supplant a lot of those. I don't know. I just remember taking my kids when they were really, really small through all of these amazing interactive art exhibits, the rocks, all along the walkways. And it just felt so... exciting! I was excited.
5: No, it's more BYOD. Bring your own light sticks. You got to buy them on the way in.
1: Yeah, there's a lot of entrepreneurs selling a lot of light sticks that last for about 5 seconds. Right. Okay, let's get into the gig guide proper and at secret location. I love these ones. Mm-hmm. Sweet Boy Sonnet.
3: Yeah, I just want to shout out secret locations. I mean, you were talking about spaces and venues before, and we were actually at a secret location a little too late last night, and just like watching younger people doing things on their own terms in the way that they intend, and also just so safely and wonderfully, and the community vibes are incredible, and just the way that they are able to be so much more creative than they are when they're in a venue with a bar manager and, you know, people shaping what can and can't happen and all of that sort of thing. I really commend Secret Locations as the best place to
5: When the red tape gets out of the way and there's not a brand activation in sight, it's a beautiful thing.
3: It's so good. But Sweet Boy Sonnet, launching a new single, amazing artist, often sort of in the quiet, you know, maybe semi-industrial sort of stuff. This time she's kind of going for a bit more of a Karen O sort of sound, but she's launching a single, What Have I Done, supported by a couple of local acts, Alias Sharp and Scariest Girl in the World. It's great to see.
1: Sounds like this.

0: Sweet Boy Sonnet, Joe and Caitlin from SydneyMusic.net are talking us through the gigs in Sydney at Oxford Art Factory, which Tyson Coe was mentioning before. Two Charm,
1: Bris Vegas's favourite rave husbands. I highly recommend checking them out on the socials. You got to learn the dance to Boyfriend before you go over them. So they are in another life known as Sam and Tim from Cub Sport. But they've got some tracks on this new album that they put out last year or early this year. Mm. There's some production from Nina Jirachi on there, obviously a huge name at the moment. And with support from Sydney Phillips, who is an incredible and, you know, like has a bit of a global profile now, but she's an incredible rapper out of Brisbane
2: out of
1: as
2: too.
1: Well.
2: Brisbane
1: really, Charlotte. Really important part of that whole scene, that whole sort of plug and be set coming out of various places around the world. That's a very, you got to be there show.
0: Ian for the Northern Beaches says, "Hello, Dom. Vivid is the citywide equivalent of a lava lamp, extreme." And Ian signs off with best wishes. Ian, love it. Thanks for being part of the show.
3: Best wishes to you too.
1: A lava lamp could be hours of entertainment if you play your cards right.
0: I was summarily told I wasn't having mine anymore when I met my wife. A pithy text always has a place on this show. Thank you for that. Inimata tonight at Dead Set.
3: Just killer, just very explosive, cathartic rock music from Inimata. Bit of electronica in there too. Less on Less and Physical Copy. Caitlin was saying last night, Physical Copy plays so many shows at the moment. They're just absolutely going nuts.
1: I think they're gunning for the hardest gigging band crowd.
3: Yeah, I think that might be what they're after. But yeah, Dead Set, free show, 7 p.m. onwards. Inimata, well worth checking out. But yeah, the whole lineup is good if you're in a rockier sort of mood.
1: Dead Set being that new venue, new old venue at Taylor Square.
0: Oh, yes, I was about to ask. There you go. So this is all still very much in the inner city. That's just where things are. We hope it will change. True. If it does, it will be reflected in the lift at sydneymusic.net, of course. Mm. The Beta Band.
1: Beta. Yes.
0: Are we saying Beta or Beta?
1: You know what? I haven't checked. They're Scottish, so that might complicate things
0: could
1: further.
0: Be better. Who knows?
1: Yes, who
0: B-E-T-A,
1: knows?
0: BETA, like the video format that died.
1: Yeah, the Beta Max. Well, we'll be Beta Band maxing tonight. It's, if you know and love Stephen Frears' 2000 film High Fidelity, based on the Nick Hornby book, starring John Cusack and Jack Black, I can quote it start to finish, and so I won't start because then I'll have to finish. But there's a scene where John Cusack's Hangdog record store owner says, "I will now sell five copies of the three EPs by the Beta Band." And he proceeds to put on this track, Dry the Rain, and do exactly that.

0: friend.
1: Yes, yeah. I think we might do. Nick Hornby adaptation, John Cusack approved there. Someone says, hi, Dom. I went and saw Hermitude last night touring their new album, 8. They blew the roof off. It was mad, not a corporate in sight.
2: Hell nice yeah. Always that. A good time, the Hermitude boys.
1: And the question of where we would have a venue if you're listening to 702. Afternoon tea at the Belvoir Street Theatre, says Bakesy. Yeah, look, the shoe fits. High stakes in a movie where a character introduces a song as a great song. And I still remember that scene from Garden State. There's Zach Braff movie where...
0: Yeah.
2: Will the Shins change your life?
1: Change your life, yeah.
2: I mean, they did, but I was 15, so there's, you know, the stakes were pretty high
0: prime
2: there.
0: Position.
2: Yeah. No. The Beta Band, they've never actually toured here before. This is their first ever tour. They've reformed after splitting up around 2005, I think. Scottish sort of experimental folk rock vibes. That's at the Enmore tonight. That is going to be a really fun one.
1: The Sydney Gig Guide for people who go out or wish they did but still want to know what's happening, which is often my category. Mm-hmm. That was Dry the Rain by the Beta Band. If you want to listen to more of that, how nice that they've made it here at last. Just... finishing off Saturday night, we have Yes Boone, among others, at Ivy.
2: Yeah, I think that'll be a good fun. Yes, but very fun, very bouncy, very kind of house influenced kind of vibes. But I do encourage people to check out his clip for All I Really Want. It's so fun and it's very Sydney. He sat there at Town Hall and he duct tapes his phone to the side of a light rail and then lime bikes alongside it. I think all it cost him was the duct tape.
0: Do we need a don't try this at home?
1: Yeah, I was about to say we don't endorse that behaviour. Nevertheless.
2: Yeah, yeah. So someone got the Jackass theme sting
1: to make sure that's something that you shouldn't do. That's Yes Boone. Okay, tomorrow the Sydney Con Jazz Festival. Yes, Simone was mentioning that as well. But a couple of things you wanted to mention from that. Great to see as we did the other day with our jazz only version of the Gig Guide for James Valentine. Sydney jazz scene is going off.
0: Probably one of the stronger and more potent, more consistent. Yeah, so many subcultures in the jazz scene. This is just a really great... Honestly, there's a lot in here I don't know about, but great to see it happening and how stacked the program is. So Conservatorium hosting this there on the Sunday from midday. Across at Carriage Works, wanted to shout out Awesome Black, who are a... First Nations creative agency that do a lot of curation and throw events and that sort of thing. Just an amazing lineup of primarily First Nations artists all the way through here. It's free. It's from 4:30 p.m. tomorrow. The likes of Tasman Keith and YRMC performing together, Kayla Newman, Mr. Rhodes, Prodigal One, Chil Chaney. A lot going on in here and well worth checking out.
1: We love free and we love Carriage Works as well.

0: ancestors of those who survived for you.
1: Just raving on 702.
2: Oh, yeah.
3: This takes me way back to the late 90s in a warehouse somewhere. Hey, a Carriage Works is kind of a warehouse somewhere. Why not?
1: Yep, yep.
3: The Stiff Gins at the factory.
1: Yeah, back again, playing at the factory, 5 p.m. onwards with Karen Fields. That'll be a great time. Over in the Sydney Opera House, Vivid continues. Wanted to shout out Kate Le Bon, who is from Wales. Also playing with Cass McCombs. That's a real double lineup there. So playing in the Joan Sutherland Theatre at the Opera House from 7 as well.
3: Text says Mogwai at the Opera House last Saturday was outstanding. That's nice. One of the few artists in the Vivid program that I had heard of, although mostly through the Inspector Rebus novels. that's where I heard of Mogwai. But hey, you get it anywhere you can get it.
2: Absolutely.
3: Absolutely. Yeah, great Scottish band, aren't they? And then... well, I'm going to play a little bit of Kate Le Bon for those who aren't familiar, which I have to confess includes me until now.

0: Very spooky auteur vibes, generally, is probably a good way to describe Kate.
1: St. Vincent in the background there. Rhea, 702 right. Vinyl listening venue. Not all Gen X 702 listeners need something genteel. Give us an 80s-style sunken rumpus room and turn the music up loud, please, with judgment-free dancing and lots of wine coolers, says Liz. I don't know.
2: Bring back the wine cooler, yeah, I say.
1: No, Liz is onto something there, but we don't play much music on this station. Are we going to be in a rumpus room turning up the conversation about policy?

0: I'm not
1: so
0: sure.
1: Just to be clear, is this a space for 702 acolytes, or is it a space to actually listen to 702?
2: It's a listening lounge.
1: Yeah, right.
2: I was saying to Tyson, well, instead of a vinyl bar, what about an FBI bar? And I thought, what would our version of that be? Yep. I'm not sure it's going to get off the ground. We'll see. Toby
3: Martin.
2: You
3: can listen to 702 while you play a little game of test match in the corner or something. You know, it can be lo-fi. Get that 80s rumpus room vibes.
2: Sure. I like the test match shout out there, Caitlin. Caitlin Joe from citymusic.net talking us through the gig guide. Toby Martin of Youth Group continues a residency at the Butcher's Brew Bar, looking back on some classic albums.
1: Yeah, that's right. Kicking it off from Monday. So he'll be doing it all June. Every Monday he'll be playing at Butcher's Brew Bar. This week he's doing Skeleton Jar, the Youth Group album. So that's a great place to start, but I think he'll be doing some solo works and the likes as well. Should be a really lovely time.
2: I heard him doing Forever Young in an event last year. Still a beautiful voice. On Wednesday, Gary Lucas and Katie Noonan at the Vanguard. Gosh, Katie's fabulous. And Gary Lucas has worked with Jeff Buckley, eh?
3: He sure has. So he co-wrote the two opening tracks on Jeff Buckley's iconic album, Grace.
2: Wow.
3: You know, he was a collaborator with Jeff from way back. So he and Katie have been writing together, apparently. So there'll be a few Jeff Buckley tracks. There'll be some of the new stuff. And apparently after this tour of very intimate venues, this is at the Vanguard on Wednesday, apparently after this tour they'll be heading back to New York to do some more writing. So be interested to see what comes out of that.
2: Now, Wednesday at the Metro. On Wednesday, of course.
3: It is Wednesday, my dudes. Yes, no, incredible. One of the most sort of beloved and acclaimed indie rock bands in the world, I would say.
1: At present. Current generation. I think it would be hard to describe them as that in the historical pantheon. At present.
3: Don't get me started on
2: who's doing it now, though? Who's the now version? We want to know. Wednesday.
3: Wednesday are fantastic. They're from one of the Carolinas. I want to say North, but I might be wrong. If the name MJ Lenderman means anything to you, another indie rocker, he also plays in this band. He will not be at the show on Wednesday. He has taken a step back from touring, but that's all right because Carly has got all the juice you need. Just an incredible front woman, incredible songwriter. I really highly recommend checking them out if you like some rock and or roll.
2: Free gig at Tumbalong Park with Boys Soda, That Girl Bella, and Crystal Diola DJing. And then on Friday, Chanel Beads from the USA at the Oxford Art Factory. What an incredibly eclectic week it's been in Sydney music.
1: And really is.
3: More to come.
1: Yeah,
3: so much more.
1: So much more going on. I would just, you know, conscious that we're running down to the o'clock, if I was to shout out a couple of other small things, unconventional spaces, Living Room Theatre are hosting Lawrence Pike, formerly of Pivot and Triosk and many other groups, but doing his solo experimental percussion-led stuff, Living Room Theatre being in Marrickville and really worth a look. And then also just Botany View Hotel, we talk about it a bit, but there's just an amazing lineup taking place on the Friday, which is Entertainment Quarter, Terrificus, Sadie and Barbara. If you want to go a bit more rock inclined, I reckon your Friday night is probably best spent at the BVH doing that. That'll be really good stuff.
2: Thank you both.
1: Pleasure.
3: Thank you.
2: Joe Hardy and Caitlin Welsh there from sydneymusic.net. Kerry asks whether the James Valentine celebration is up on ABC Listen on the website as a podcast. You can certainly stream back and listen to it. It's up there now. We're aware James O'Loughlin's photo's there. We're working on that just because technically it was part of the afternoon show, which he currently hosts. That's why it's a kind of web back-end issue, which I'm sure Ray Johnson will understand. We'll talk to her in a sec. I haven't mentioned the thing I'm most excited about this weekend at any stage during the show. So I'll briefly say Arsenal Football Club Champions League final, 2 a.m., could not be more pumped. Hello, Ray.
4: Hello, Dom. I'm very happy for you.
2: Thank you. I will be
4: fast asleep.
2: Very well. Yeah, look, it's only for some, but it's going to be very big. For those who know, you know, come on, you gooners, as we say. Yeah, look, website back-end issues, you're all over that as a tech journo, but many other aspects of your interests and personalities reflected in mornings, including a trip to Bunnedon.
4: Oh my gosh, there's so much going on. Yeah, Bundanon is they've got an incredible festival that they have every year, the Make Good Festival. It's all about looking at the world through a more of a solutionist lens, you could say. But there's lots of wonderful workshops. I'm super fascinated to hear a bit more about that on the show this morning. One of the workshops that caught my eye is coffin weaving. You can weave your own coffin, which is a concept I've never even thought about before.
2: I mean, I've heard of eco-friendly coffins as a thing.
4: Yeah.
2: But not DIY.
4: DIY. Wow. So what are you weaving, Ray? Oh, just my coffin. It's fine.
2: Look, someone's got to do it and may as well be yourself. So that will be good fun.
4: Absolutely.
2: Bundanon, not too far from Sydney if people want to head down there. And the amazing Claire Wright.
4: Absolutely, yeah. She's just taken out New South Wales Book of the Year for her book. She is a historian. She's also a woman who was adopted into a family in East Arnhem Land, into a Yolngu family, and learned all about the Bark Petitions there. So we're going to dig into the history of the Bark Petitions and find out what's going on there. A bit of history on today's show.
2: Yeah, a real landmark in the history of Australia.
4: Absolutely.
2: The colour. Now, Lord Howe Island and bugs. My goodness, you got everything on your show.
4: We've got absolutely everything. We're going to be speaking with a scientist who spent some time on Lord Howe Island, which is 600 kilometres off the coast of New South Wales.
2: But technically still part of New South Wales.
4: Technically still part of New South Wales. And there are critters there that are found nowhere else in the world. Were at risk of being lost entirely. And there's been a rehabilitation program for bugs on Lord Howe Island.
2: Oh, that's so cool. Now, correct me if I'm wrong. I think they get 702. I think they do.
4: You know
2: what? Might be a retransmitter.
4: I do not know. We will have to
2: find
4: out. If anyone from Lord Howe Island is listening, please let me know.
2: Yeah, there was something about them being part of the electorate of Sydney too. Or something. Lord Howe Island's always fascinated me. I must get
4: it. It is. Absolutely.
2: But anyway, you want to know about the bugs with Ray and author Angela O'Keefe.
4: Absolutely. She is popping by for show and tell. So we've got lots on the program today. Also including a literal Viking hoard that was found by people with metal detectors. So I want to hear from any listeners if they've found anything interesting with a metal detector.
2: Can you top the Viking hoard?
4: If it's on par with Viking treasure that was buried in 900 AD.
2: Well, many treasures coming up with Ray Johnson after the news. Thanks for being with us. Someone says, Kath says, a listening venue for 702, tables with coffee, tea, sandwiches, wine, Scrabble and card games. Sold. I'm there.
4: Done.
2: Let's do it.
4: Me too.
2: 10 o'clock. Time for me to say goodbye. Have an excellent weekend. I'll catch you next Saturday for Saturday Brekkie. It's time for the latest ABC News. See ya.
0: Good morning. Emily Lawrence with ABC News. Several police officers have narrowly missed being hit by a utility that drove into Mudgee Police Station in the state's central west yesterday afternoon. Police were celebrating a detective's 40 years in the force when a 67-year-old man crashed into the station foyer after allegedly driving at several other officers. Superintendent Tim Chin says the man has been charged with using an offensive weapon, driving recklessly and possessing a knife.
5: Very fortunately, no person was injured. There was a member of the public in the inquiry count area of the police station who was narrowly missed by the vehicle, we will allege. Also, there were a couple of police officers on the other side of the counter there, so they were quite close as well.
0: A meeting in the White House Situation Room has ended without an announcement after US President Donald Trump said he was making a final decision on a deal with Iran. Our America editor John Lyons reports.
6: It does look like both sides are going to want an end to this war. However, in my assessment at the moment, President Trump wants a quick end to this war more than the Iranian leadership because they can see that President Trump is suffering here politically. His polling is very bad. There's the midterm elections coming. I think the Iranians are watching that with great interest and thinking we can really cause some harm here to the Trump administration if we make it go as slowly as possible.
0: After a week of heavy bombardments, Israeli Prime Minister Benjamin Netanyahu says his forces have advanced deeper into Lebanon. Lebanese security services say Israeli troops crossed the Litani River but later retreated to the southern bank. Lebanon's health ministry says fighting between Israel and Hezbollah has left more than 3,200 people dead and displaced hundreds of thousands more. Aline Kamakian owns owns a restaurant in Beirut and says people in the Lebanese capital feel like they're trapped between the two warring sides.
7: Honestly, I'm a Lebanese, so this war is not our war. It's not the war of Lebanon. It's between Israel and Iran. Hezbollah is Iranian. It's not Lebanese. We are doomed by both Israel and Hezbollah.
0: Protesters have regathered at Brisbane's Victoria Park this morning to continue their rally against the building of the new Olympic Stadium. Charlie McLean is there.
8: Tensions flared yesterday as police and council officers entered the park and told activists to pack up their gear and leave. About a dozen people have returned this morning. Police have built a